0: shipping route. Also is writing that the strait isn't opening until the signing of the deal on Friday. That's because the oil flow is linked to removing mines, says the president. Prime Minister of Pakistan says the initial agreement, not a final nuclear deal, covers Lebanon and Iranian demand. It comes after Israeli air attacks in Beirut today drew condemnation from the Iranians. Avner Levon, a former senior officer who worked in Israeli military intelligence, on ABC's This Week.
1: Prime Minister Netanyahu would think it's a bad deal because it gives Iran a lifeline of financial aid, financial support, where what Iran really needs is more pressure.
0: U.S. and global oil are trading lower. Stock futures are higher. This is ABC News. Swiss voters have rejected a far-right proposal to cap their nation's population at 10 million. Not only does the crisis in the Mideast with Iran send oil and gasoline prices higher, this could too. ABC's Jim Ryan.
2: Even soaring gas prices haven't quelled Americans' demand for travel, but now industry analysts expect inventories to run short this summer as U.S. refineries struggle to keep running close to their capacity.
0: For the first time ever, the New York Knicks will get a parade for their NBA championship. Two of their fans.
3: Everyone always called us trash. It was always the Knicks are trash, Knicks are trash. What happened now?
4: We are finally
3: we got champions!
5: I'm feeling ecstatic right now. Amazing. It's a great feeling to finally get a championship after so many years.
0: Mayor Zoran Mamdani says Thursday will be a ceremony at City Hall and a first ever for the Knicks ticker tape parade. Neither their 1973 nor 1970 NBA titles were celebrated with a parade. Chuck Sievertson, ABC News.
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0: I started talking to AI in the car when I'm driving. Have you done that yet?
1: I'm sorry, Kim.
0: Why?
1: I'm sorry that your loneliness has come to this. And I'm sure you don't look like a crazy person screaming and yelling at your AI in your car while you're bopping down the road. No, I don't talk to AI.
0: I do. Well, you should try it because, for example, I'm thinking about going to Shanghai and Hong Kong and Beijing. And so I was driving along and I fired up ChatGPT and I said, hey, let's talk about me taking a trip to Shanghai and Hong Kong and Beijing. And so, what would be the best way for me to do this? Should I start in Beijing? And tell me the best time of year that I should go. What's the weather like now? What if I go in August? And so it really was quite the time saver.
1: Do you start your conversations like that? Let's talk about this. Because I'm still in the stage of I make commands. I don't even form as sentences. It's just commands. Do this and do it now.
0: I wonder if that's a guy thing.
1: I wonder too. Yeah. Is that a gender thing where I'm not looking for a conversation? I'm just looking for results.
0: And, and then ChatGPT had helped me figure out flights and the best ways to do that. And, you don't want to go in August. It said it's the end of typhoon season. Who knew?
1: No, I didn't.
0: Okay. Now, the reason why I bring this up is that what's happening now is that people who are immersed in AI, and I'm not talking about me just having a conversation about going on a trip. Mm-hmm. I'm talking about engineers that are really involved in AI, is that they probably have an AI companion. This is what research is saying right now. And they are so hungry for companionship that they will spend $3,000 to $5,000 an hour for an escort.
1: Oh, wow. That's the translation?
0: Yes.
1: $5,000?
0: For an hour.
1: Boy, oh boy.
0: And sometimes they get them for a whole weekend. Now, what's the interesting part is what they're really doing with these escorts in Silicon Valley. I mean, what are they getting for $3,000 an hour? What are they looking for
1: $5,000? I know one thing they better be getting.
0: Well, we're going to talk about that in just a second. But first, let's talk about NetSuite. You know, every business owner I talk to asks the same question. How do I make AI work for me? 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
1: Okay.
0: We're talking about startup founders, guys that are in cryptocurrency, people that are heavily immersed in AI.
1: And have a lot of money.
0: Okay. I mean, well, if you are working at AI, you're probably making at least $200,000 a year.
1: Okay. But 30,000 of your $200,000 is all after taxes.
0: For a weekend.
1: That's a huge chunk.
0: Maybe you're spending $3,000, $5,000 for once a week.
1: Okay. That's still
0: a lot of money.
1: $20,000 a month.
0: Most of them are not paying for sex.
1: Dummies.
0: They want conversation. And these escorts are not talking about the weather. The escorts are gals that are pretty proficient in crypto and AI, so they can have real conversations with a beautiful woman about something that they're interested in.
1: These guys are weird.
0: They say they like it because there's no meeting the parents, there's no birthdays to remember, there's no gifts to get.
1: But there's also no sex.
0: There's no sex. There's no sex in the, what was that? There's no sex.
1: In the champagne room?
0: In the champagne room.
1: No sex in the champagne room.
0: Yes. So, but if you think about the irony of this, is that they're all out there creating these fake personas, and they have a fake persona, and now they're paying, they're paying for it to have a real person.
1: They're also proving that these AI companions do not fill any void or need that you may have, because they're going out and spending $5,000 to have a conversation with a pretty lady. Just go to the bar.
0: Just hang out.
1: I'm not a looker. I'm not a great dresser. I'm no Don Juan. When I was on the dating apps, I had no problem finding dates. It was simple.
0: Well, you didn't use your photo.
1: Oh, that's true.
0: Just saying.
1: You're telling me that I don't look like Thor from the movie The Avengers?
0: You do, as a matter of fact.
1: Thank you. Same hair.
0: Yeah, good thing I'm blind in one eye. Because after all, I'm Kim Komando, America's beloved digital goddess here with you. And that's Andrew Babinski, otherwise known as Thor, our co-host here on the show. Let's talk about some things that are happening. It was the WWDC this past week. And I've been using the beta version of the new iOS operating system.
1: Stop bragging. You are a celebrity.
0: Yes.
1: And?
0: I know.
1: Any difference?
0: It actually works.
1: Okay.
0: Barry was in the car yesterday and I said, you know, send Carrie a text. And it actually said, oh, okay. You want me to do that?
1: All right. That's a step up.
0: So for, before
1: it's
0: it was
1: pretty
0: like,
1: sad that it actually working is a step up.
0: Before it was like, send Andrew a text. We're like,
1: would you like to order Chinese food?
0: And it's like, no, I know. It's actually, it's worse than that. Because it like, it brings you in. Because it lights up. And yeah. You think that it's going to work. And you're like, and then it doesn't. So disappointing.
1: Now, we're talking about Siri, right? That's the thing that's actually working for you?
0: Yes, and it's use ChatGPT or Google. You can have the choice.
1: Okay.
0: They are
1: not Apple. You're not using Apple's intelligence.
0: Apple's intelligence is dead.
1: That's right.
0: Okay. I remember in 2024, it came out and said, you're going to be able to do this and everything else.
1: But that's so sad as a company. That you spent all that money to develop your own AI, and now you're having to pay other companies.
0: Your rivals.
1: That's so sad. That's embarrassing.
0: Which, you know, at some point, my prediction is that Apple is going to give up all the software development.
1: To somebody else?
0: Yeah, they're just going to figure out.
1: Just be a brand?
0: Yes.
1: Okay.
0: That's all they're going to be. Let's see. If you have some Apple Watches, they're no longer good. They're vintage now. Let's see. The whole Series 5 lineup, Series 8, Ultra 1, SE 2. You just bought that a few years ago.
1: Mm-hmm.
0: Gone.
1: No good.
0: Sorry, not going to work anymore. Now, this is really interesting.
1: Wait a minute. Not going to work anymore or not going to be updated anymore?
0: Not going to be updated anymore.
1: Okay.
0: Which means you're not going to have all the new features, which eventually you're going to be like, okay, well, I'll just trade it in.
1: Right, because that's what they want you to do.
0: Because they need the chips.
1: Mm-hmm.
0: They have something called Apple Home Secure Video. Okay. So you're sitting there and you've got your surveillance cameras. Mm-hmm. And you're wondering if something happened. And maybe you got an alert on your phone. And then you sit there and you get home or you're like me and you're like, okay, well, this was like 2 days ago at 10 p.m. I'll see what it was.
1: Right. See if I got robbed.
0: Okay. And then you go back and then you have to like scrub the video in order to get where you want to be. Now, with Apple's Home Secure Video, this is how they say it's going to work.
1: Okay.
0: I'm not sure it's going to work.

0: work this way, but they say that you'll be able to say, do your secure video AI person thing. I know you're only person.
1: It's fine.
0: Toaster. That 2 days ago, I think I had, there was a man in my driveway. Can you go find it? And it will go back and show you the video.
1: It's not going to work like that.
0: You don't think so?
1: Absolutely not. It's going to show you a picture of a still garbage can with a hat someone left on it. And say, I got it for you. I found it. There he is.
0: You're like, yes. They got a whole bunch of new controls around kids.
1: Yeah.
0: You know, there must be some lawsuit or something that they had to do that.
1: You think so? You think that's just not out of the goodness of their own hearts?
0: Or there's something going on in Washington that they have to have. Oh, we have a stronger commitment to kids.
1: The one I really like is the website notification approval. Because right now, when my kids want to download an app, I get a message and I have to approve that they can download it. And that same technology is going to be used on the internet if they go to a website they've never been to before.
0: But now you can. Yes.
1: I love that. That now, I don't know if it's going to work. Or am I going to get 64 notifications a day asking if they can go to Roblox/, you know, Magic Kingdom or whatever.
0: Maybe.
1: But it's the thought is really good because that notification can keep your kids off of seeing things on the internet that you don't want them to see.
0: Now, AI is getting involved in the filters, too. And start looking at the text that the kids are getting. And so it's going to blur out any nudity, gore, or violent pictures.
1: Okay.
0: So how does it know about nudity?
1: Well, it's programmed.
0: I know, it's programmed.
1: I mean, imagine being that guy, right? John, your new job is to look at all these nudity pictures and teach AI which ones are nudity and which isn't. That'd be a great job. You wouldn't need to spend all that money on an escort if you had that job.
0: You know, Meta, I don't know if they still had it, but they had a whole community task force.
1: Oh, yeah.
0: That would have to look at all the junk that's being posted on Facebook.
1: But that wasn't nudity. That was like
0: gore.
1: Child pornography, gruesome images. And those people need therapy after working that job for months.
0: I couldn't imagine.
1: No, the things that you see that go on in the DMs of Facebook.
0: We don't want to know.
1: Ew.
0: How about some good news?
1: I'd love it.
0: Okay. Helicopter went down on the Strait of Hormuz and two pilots on board. Okay. They were stranded in the water, middle of nowhere for hours. So then they're like, okay, well, how do we get these two guys? So they send out the Corsair. Have you heard about the Corsair?
1: Mm-mm.
0: It, uses a 360-degree sensor to pinpoint the pilot's location after they locked in the distress signal. The boat is 24 feet long. It goes 34 knots. 34 knots is fast.
1: Okay, I didn't know.
0: Okay, it is fast.
1: Does that translate to how many miles per hour?
0: Oh, about, I could be wrong. Well, we should ask, but I think it's like 6 miles per hour per knot.
1: Okay.
0: Something like, no, that's wrong. It's maybe, or maybe it's, I don't know, we'll have to look it up.
1: Sure. Fast.
0: It's fast. But the thing about the boat, that there was no human on board. There was no captain.
1: It's all droned?
0: It's a artificial intelligence boat that is electric powered, and it found them.
1: Which is cool because you have two people in danger. And in the past, you'd have to put more people in danger to save those people. But with this, you don't.
0: Exactly. Which is really something. Okay, so when I read about chest pain and chatbots in the same sentence and it went wrong, I started, all of a sudden I saw like WebMD.
1: Right.
0: Okay. Remember WebMD?
1: Yeah. My toe hurts and I have the sniffles. Oh, you have cancer.
0: You're like,
1: what?
0: I remember one time Barry came and he's like, WebMD says, I got the dengue fever. I'm like, you don't have the dengue fever. You have hemorrhoids.
1: It's allergies. Calm down.
0: So researchers tested ChatGPT's health tool with 1,000 medical scenarios. And guess what? It found that it missed the urgent care call 1 out of every 5 times.
1: Really?
0: Yes.
1: Because I was catching Mackenzie, and she throws 66 miles an hour. And if you equate that to baseball, that's like 95 miles an hour because of the distance between the pitcher and the catcher. and she missed a pitch and it drilled me right in the toe. And I have had blood in my big toe for weeks. And I took a picture of it asking ChatGPT, should I be concerned or is the nail just going to grow out? And do I need to cut a hole in the top? Like, I don't know what to do.
0: Oh, yeah. Remember they used to drill a hole in it.
1: Yeah. And all it said was go to ER or go to urgent care. And it would not even give me any tips or tricks or advice or anything. It said, I'm a chatbot. I don't know what to do here. Basically, go to urgent care.
0: Did you go?
1: No. I'm a guy. Of course not.
0: I'll be fine.
1: Yeah. Still there.
0: So if I call you limpy next week.
1: It's fine. I'm probably going to lose this foot, but I didn't have to go to the doctor.
0: So if you are you scared of clowns? A lot of people are.
1: Not really.
0: Are you scared of robots?
1: I'm only scared of the scary robots. Like the one that looks like a dog and then it does a bat flip and jumps on the top of a van and rips off a stuffed animal head in a nanosecond.
0: That one?
1: Yeah. That one kind
0: of
1: scares me.
0: You might be afraid of this one. At a martial arts demo in China, the video is going viral. Here, explain to everybody what they're seeing.
1: Well, first of all, it's got a blue afro and it looks like the Honda robot and it's doing spin kicks and it's kicking people in the crowd. Doesn't have the greatest balance.
0: It just kicked that kid.
1: But it just kicked that kid right in the gut.
0: Yes. They're calling that child the first casualty of the robot versus the human war.
1: What's interesting, though, is after it struck the child, it lost its balance, it regained it, and then it froze. Almost like it knew it did something wrong.
0: The G1 weighs 70 pounds. Kind of looks like a Chuck E. Cheese mercenary, though, to me.
1: Why does it have a blue wig on?
0: I have no idea. This is in China.
1: Oh, okay. Well, that explains it.
0: I mean, it's... But the fact that this was just a demo of how great it could be.
1: Ooh, that's cool. Ouch. You just hit me in the stomach.
0: And really kicked things off badly.
1: It did.
0: Oh, look, you're laughing.
1: I'm not.
0: I can see you are, so just laugh.
1: There's barely a smile.
0: My name's on the building. Laugh.
1: Good one.
0: Oh, God, I'm so funny. Imagine printing out your entire browsing history, signing your name to it, and hanging on the front door for everyone to see. Oh, my gosh, sounds crazy. But unless you're using a VPN, your internet provider can see a lot more about your online activity than you think. 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
0: 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So what happened, did you say?
1: My son got a desk for his bedroom. And once he got the desk, we all set up. We built it together. once it was in there and set up, he goes, oh, great. Now can we move my PC in here from the front room? And I was like, oh, no.
0: That's kind of frightening, isn't it?
1: Yes. I mean, I know what's on the internet. I know what's out there.
0: And how old is he?
1: He is 12.
0: Ooh, hormones.
1: So I said, we can, but we're going to have a serious talk first. And I sat down and I did not candy coat it. I spoke to him like I was speaking to an adult. And I said, these are the things that are online that you could have the opportunity of seeing. And that if he accesses that, he's going to lose not only that privilege, but he would lose my trust and lose a lot of privileges in the household.
0: That was good.
1: What was shocking to me is how not uncomfortable he was.
0: Really?
1: Yes. He's like, oh yeah, I know that's out there. I went over to blah, blah, blah's house and blah, blah, blah pulled this up on the internet. I don't want to dime the kid out. But he's like, I know it's out there. I don't want to be a part of that. And it was actually super easy just to go heads on, tackle it, and talk to him about it.
0: But the fact that he knew a lot of this stuff.
1: Right, and he wasn't uncomfortable. It wasn't like he was squirming and sitting in the corner or not making eye contact.
0: He was like, oh, Dad, knock it off.
1: Exactly.
0: Dad.
1: It was fully engaged, got it, understand, I will follow the rules.
0: Well, he does follow
1: rules. Oh, yeah, every single rule. He loves to follow rules.
0: He'd be great in the military.
1: He would. That's actually probably a good career choice.
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15: What do you think? Phone calls?
17: Sure.
15: First up, we have Tanya in beautiful Casper, Wyoming. Welcome to the show, Tanya.
17: Hi.
15: So all I see is deep fake prank. What do you think that means, Andrew?
18: I think there was a deep fake prank involved. Now, the question, though, is, was Tanya doing the pranking or did she get pranked?
15: That's the prankee. What do you think?
18: Yeah. Were you the pranker or the prankee?
17: I am the pranker.
15: Ooh, well, tell us. Tell us.
17: What I want to do. See, my sister, I have a twin sister, and we're always going back and forth, giving each other a hard time, right? So I have told her and told her and told her to listen to your show. And she just forgets. She's got problems with seizures, so her memory is just crap, you know? So
15: say it like it is, Tanya.
18: Don't candy cane.
17: She actually called me this morning and said, as we were talking about King Hernandez, she was telling me about the thing with Walmart and how they're adjusting the prices based on your income and what they know about you. So I don't know about Walmart, if they're doing it, but whatever. And I said, now, see, if you'd been listening to Kim, you would have heard about that 6 months ago.

0: Yeah. You know what we should do, Tanya, is that we should prank her. I should call her.
1: Exactly.
0: And I should say,
1: yeah.
0: Hey, listen, it's Kim Komando. What is your problem?
2: That's not a prank.
1: That would be awesome.
2: You actually should actually prank her by calling her and saying that you're an executive from Walmart and you reviewed her last month's receipts, and proactively we're going to raise and charge her card for the dynamic pricing.
0: You know what? That's even better.
1: That would be awesome.
0: I think we should do that.
2: Yeah, we can record the whole thing and everything.
0: Yeah.
2: And she would fall for it. And you could easily say, you know, the whole prank of it is, well, we announced this. It's been all over the news. You should know this.
0: What's your problem?
2: And we're going to charge your card tonight for $612 because of dynamic pricing.
0: thanks for being a Walmart shopper. So let's just answer. I mean, if you wanted to prank somebody,
2: right?
0: Which app would you use?
2: See, for turning into the animated picture is easy. That's ChatGPT. ChatGPT does a great job.
0: ChatGPT, the images are by far better than any other chatbot right now.
2: Right. That's from, the update like 3-4 weeks ago.
0: Yes.
2: It's gotten a lot better. But turning the image into an animation, I'm trying to think which source I would trust the most. Because But the problem with Midjourney is that once you add the image, you have to make sure that prompt is very detailed.
0: Yeah, it gets frustrating. You know, maybe this is going to sound really horrible. Bing.
2: Bing?
0: Yes. Have you ever used Bing Image Creator?
2: No. Has anyone used Bing?
0: If you want animations, it does a darn good thing at that.
2: Okay, because what I was going to say with Midjourney is it works good, but you almost have to use ChatGPT
0: to write the prompt. Yes.
2: And it's going to be 5 or 6 paragraphs long. Otherwise, Midjourney just goes off on its own and it takes its own creative license and you never get back what you're hoping. But
0: no.
2: I'm encouraged about Bing.
0: Well, that's if you want an animated character.
2: Okay.
0: Because, I mean, you would say, you know, give me a Pixar-like character.
2: Right.
0: And I used to do that in the newsletter to kind of break things up. But then I realized I'm using Bing.
2: You were embarrassed?
0: I was. Who uses Bing? I mean, they have to pay you to use Bing.
2: I honestly, if you'd have made a bet with me, I would have thought Bing was out of business.
0: Oh, I should make that I'll make that a trivia question.
2: I would have thought it would bonged.
0: Bing bonged.
2: Who uses Bing? My dad was the only person I knew who used Bing because they had a daily contest or something.
0: Oh, yeah.
2: Where every single day that you used it, you got points.
0: Yes, that's what it is.
2: That you can turn it in for, I don't know. But okay, I'll try Bing.
0: My standing joke is they always should have called it Bang.
2: Yeah.
0: So this way, you know, I banged.
2: Yeah. Did you bang that for me?
0: No.
2: Or did you bang that for me?
0: No. Or you could say, like, you know, I banged Emma Watson.
2: Right. Okay. All night.
0: Banged.
2: Over and over and okay. over again.
0: So if you're listening in Seattle and you work for Microsoft, there's a little marketing tip for you.
2: Maybe it'll help.
0: Jim in Huntsville, Alabama, welcome aboard. Hi there, Jim.
3: Hello, Kim. Thanks so much for taking my call. Well, my issue actually started a couple of years ago, but it escalated in March. I had hundreds of songs and playlists and iTunes. Many, they were tied pretty deeply to personal milestones like weddings, to my wife, and because I come from a long line of Irish Catholics, a funeral is a party, so I had funeral playlists. Most of the songs were personal collection, vinyl CDs and things like that. Then Apple transitioned from iTunes to Apple Music. The music disappeared from iTunes, but it was still on my iPhone. So I thought, well, that's fine. That's good enough for me. So I thought it was manageable. Then I bought a new iPhone at the Apple store. They backed up my phone. Before they backed it up, they said everything would be restored. Well, the music disappeared. So it was just, this is several decades worth of music. So to my knowledge, they never informed anybody that music that you put on there yourself would not be transitioned. So here we are, 3 senior texts later, and instructions, believe it or not, that they sent me referenced iPods.
0: Oh, no. Oh, my gosh. Really?
2: But you still have the phone that has all the music and the playlists on it, right?
3: Well, here's the thing. Apple couldn't help me, but I managed to recover the music. It went into Apple Music. My playlist never went back in. And keep in mind, 3 months worth of work. And now I want to get it out of Apple Music, so because I'm afraid it's going to disappear again. And you know what Apple tells you is, well, it's copyright, et cetera, et cetera. Well, you know what? I bought those CDs and I bought that vinyl, so I actually, in my opinion, own it. So I want to keep my music and management on my own terms. I want to get out of Apple Music altogether.
2: But I need some clarification. Did you download these audio files from iTunes or you uploaded the music yourself?
3: Well, some were downloaded, but the majority, because I have a huge collection of music, I uploaded myself into iTunes. And
0: which
3: you
0: should
3: can do
0: be,
3: that for years.
0: Which should be DRM free.
3: Now we have you know, several hundred songs sitting in Apple Music that I want to export out, because it'd take me, I couldn't even count the number of months it'd take me to recreate all that. And a lot of those things I don't have anymore. Okay, the side note is this. You know, I read that Tim Cook reads all of his emails when he has time. So I sent him an email. Sure enough, he sent the email, I guess, or executive relations then picked it up. And they did call me, and then they referred me to a senior tech who referred me to another senior tech to another senior tech. It turns out when you talk to Apple, there's no answer to this question. There's no way you can do it. Huh. Well, I don't believe that.
0: There's got to be some way you can do that.
2: Yeah, I mean, he talked to three Apple techs that couldn't do it. Go ahead, Kim. Solve the problem.
0: No pressure. I think what I would do is try to get all the music out. And there is a program. I've never used it. Sound IIZ.
3: Okay.
0: It's worth a shot. And see if that'll work. And then I would set up a YouTube Music account.
3: Uh-huh.
0: Where you can have 100,000 songs for free. That you upload, and then you can make your own playlists, and then just keep it all on YouTube.
2: And I actually use YouTube Music, and it's easy to download it once you have it uploaded in there.
0: Now, there is something you might want to try. This is really far-fetched, and I don't know if it'll work. But if you go to privacy.apple.com, there's a form there where you can say, "Hi, I want a copy of all my data that you have about me."
3: Ah.
0: Now, I don't know if your music's going to be included on, but it's worth a shot. It doesn't cost you anything.
3: I think so, too. A little bit of time, and that's it.
0: Privacy.apple.com. Jim, if it does work, what we just talked about, I need you to call me back.
2: Yeah. Okay. Give us an update.
0: We do need an update. 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So I'd like to do an AI tool of the week. This is something that maybe you might find useful and maybe you might want to use time and time again. And so this week, have you heard about Goblin?
2: No.
0: Okay. Goblin takes your to-do list and then breaks it down. So if you said on Saturday, clean the garage.
2: Right.
0: And you're like, that looks like a big task.
2: Sure. I'm going to need Saturday, Sunday, and parts of the next three Tuesdays.
0: Okay. What you can do is with Goblin, say, I want to clean the garage. And then it will break it out into individual steps. So you can do like little
2: based
0: things.
2: On a picture?
0: Yes.
2: Okay. So,
0: and then also what you input, like, you know, I can get rid of the four tires in the corner.
2: Those are valuable. I don't know if you should.
0: Okay. Or what's the worst thing you have in your garage right now?
2: The worst thing? We have a couch that was a very expensive couch that the dogs chewed. So I can't throw it away because it was expensive, but I can't keep it in the house because the dogs chewed it. So it's standing upright where a car should be parked.
0: Okay, well, that's helpful.
2: No, no, it's in the way, and Lisa's very mad about it.
0: It is. Well, tell her she took six bags to California. It actually will give you time estimates. It helps you with your email. Anyway, if you are finding yourself like with a messy to-do list, you'll find the link over at commando.com.
2: I'm going to try this one.
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2: 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All right, back to the phones. We go with Jennifer in Cedar Falls, Iowa. Hi there, Jennifer. Welcome.
3: Hi there, Kim. Thank you for taking my call and sharing all your wisdom over these years.
2: Oh, my pleasure. So how can I help you out?
3: Well, I have a question on using AI correctly and helpfully. I was diagnosed with cancer a year ago, and after all my treatment, it has come back.
2: Oh.
3: And so I'm being treated, or I'm going to start another treatment, but I guess it's hard to advocate for yourself because I know there's tons of stuff out in the world. I was wondering how to use AI to put in like specifics and see if there are trials or other treatments around the country that maybe I should call some other hospital about. I'm being treated at very good hospitals,
2: okay,
3: but just wondered about that. And how to use the AI, how to specifically use it.
2: Well, you know, first of all, I'm sorry that you're going through this because it's a very difficult journey, to say the least. You know, I haven't experienced it personally, but I was my mother's caregiver while she was diagnosed with pancreatic cancer. And it was tough. It was really, really hard. They gave her 3 months to live. She lived almost five years. So a lot of it has to do with treatment. And she did participate in clinical trials, as you mentioned. What I would do is I would sit down and, of course, remove any type of medical ID number, maybe even the last four digits of your social, whatever personally identifiable information that you may have. And then I would open up, I'm going to go a little on this, on the fringe here too, just to let you know.
3: Mm-hmm.
2: I'd open up three windows and I'd have ChatGPT running, Gemini and Claude and Perplexity, all four at the same time. And I give them the same prompt. And I'm going to email you what the prompt is, Jennifer, so you don't have to write anything down. But basically, the prompt will be, this is what I have. This is what I've been diagnosed with. This is what I've tried. What other treatments should I be looking at? And what clinical trials do you know about that I should be exploring? And give me 5 questions that I should ask my oncologist today. Okay. And then see what ChatGPT says. And then I would put what ChatGPT says into Gemini and say, This is what ChatGPT says. What do you think? And then go down the line and go back and forth with these 4 different AI bots, because you'll get different answers until you narrow it down to what you think might be a decent answer and some different options for you. And then I would fire up a laptop that I'll never use again. I have one. It's a little Chromebook I spent $150 for that's not tied to anything. And I would go to China. I'd use DeepSeek. And DeepSeek, in some ways, is superior when it comes to things like this than what we have in the United States. And then see what DeepSeek says. And then start putting it all into one master Google Doc, so that this way it makes sense to you.
3: Okay. Wow. Okay.
4: Wouldn't this also be an opportunity to use an agent, especially when it comes to
2: getting new information?
4: Yeah, yes. Going out there and looking for trials and stuff
2: like
4: that.
2: That's a really good point. You set up a project.
4: Yeah.
2: And so I would probably do the project under Claude. And the project would be cancer. And then describe in the description, put what we talked about, you know, what you have and things like that, the type of cancer, the therapies that may be available. And then what you can do is say every morning, run my brief. And then every morning it would run a brief and it would give you the latest about your particular cancer and therapies.
3: That sounds great.
2: So then it would go out and do all this. And you're right. When it comes to having cancer, especially, you or really any disease, is that, you know, you have to have an advocate. And if you don't have an advocate, you have to be your own advocate, which is so hard. Mm-hmm. I would also record every conversation with the doctor. Of course, you know, I would, you have to ask permission. Nobody's going to say no. And then I would put that transcript or directly into that under that project. So it's a working knowledge. It's your partner in this. It's your advocate. Mm-hmm. And so, cause he or she may have said something that you may have missed because your emotions are at a different place right now.
3: Right.
2: Jennifer, thank you for your call. And if there's anything that I can help you with afterwards, I'm going to email you the list of things that we talked about, but I'm always here for you. Hey, still to come, we're going to talk about taking the tech out of tipping here on the Kim Komando Show.
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0: And and of course, the gal who owns the store is standing right in front of you.
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0: And the
1: no
0: tip,
1: pressure.
0: The tip is 25%, 30%, or
1: 50%.
0: 50%? 50%.
1: Get out of town.
0: And I mentioned that here on the show, and people were like, well, what do you do at that point? Well, what I do is I hit the button that says custom.
1: Yep.
0: Okay. And I go for 20%. 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
1: It was ridiculous.
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0: Mommy, can I sit in the front seat just this one time? Please, please, please.
1: No, not yet.
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5: ABC News, I'm Chuck Sievertson. The initial agreement announced by President Trump with Iran tonight ends the U.S. Navy blockade of the Strait of Hormuz immediately, but oil tankers won't be moving yet. Mines have to be cleared, says the president. He says the strait isn't opening until the signing of the deal next Friday. Iran's National Security Council says the agreement stops the war on all fronts, including Lebanon, immediately and permanently. The Iranian Council says negotiations for a final agreement will be postponed until after the U.S. fulfills its obligations. That includes the nuclear issues. ABC News Chief Global Affairs Correspondent Martha Raddatz in Jerusalem.
6: White House officials have said this agreement is not based on trust but verification, and this still has a very long way to go before any permanent peace or nuclear deal is hammered out.
5: Russians have launched a massive overnight missile attack at Ukraine's capital, Kyiv, says the mayor. This is ABC News. The public has made this a hit, says ABC's Jim Ryan.
7: Public suspicion, even fear of artificial intelligence has not kept people from using it. Tech watchers say OpenAI's ChatGPT app has reached 1 billion monthly users, surpassing Google Maps as the fastest app ever to hit that milestone.
5: Consumers globally want more protein, but the dairy industry is struggling to give it to them. Demand is causing shortages of food-grade whey protein, a cheese byproduct, and pushing prices to new records. Did you hear what the Knicks Delta jetliner pilot and air traffic control said to each other after the championship win and the team was about to take off from San Antonio for New York?
8: Tell those guys congratulations. Enjoy the moment.
9: Oh, they're enjoying it back there. You probably can hear them. They're having a good time, man. Yeah, we'll pass it on.
5: And?
8: Just want to let them know before they all fall asleep.
9: We'll do for sure. Yeah, the plane's rocking and it's they're having a party.
5: From ATC.com, Chuck Sievertson, ABC News.
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0: AI could do my job.
1: Yep.
0: What do you mean?
1: Not well. But, you know, there's all those audio, AI audios. You're trying to deep fake your own voice so you don't have to do half of your work. I want AI to do your job.
0: I wish I could. But I can't.
1: But at some point, it will get there where it can take your job.
0: Do you think it'll tell better jokes?
1: Oh, has to. There's no other direction to go than better.
0: That's not true. See, I think there are certain things that, what we're having trouble with AI right now is like the tone and the inflection.
1: Yeah, it doesn't sound like a person.
0: No.
1: It sounds like an AI trying to sound like a person.
0: There's a recent study with Gen Zers in Columbia University that they would rather listen to no podcast than an AI podcast.
1: I agree. I absolutely agree. And there's, what's the Notebook?
0: Notebook LM?
1: Yes. And you praise it because it is cool technology. But if you played me a podcast and you tried to sell it as real, I could tell you in a nanosecond that it was AI.
0: How many podcasts do you think there are?
1: In the world?
0: Yes.
1: I don't know, 400,000 or 500,000?
0: Is that your final answer?
1: No, I just wanted you to come over the top with the real number and make my answer sound outlandish.
0: No. Come on. What do you think the real number is?
1: 4.5 million.
0: 4.5 million?
1: Yeah.
0: I'll tell you the right answer in a second.
1: All right.
0: Because first we have to thank WebRoot for helping to make this show possible. 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All right, you were close. The number's actually a little bit higher.
1: Okay.
0: 4.7 million.
1: I was really close.
0: You're very close.
1: I heard that on the Kim Komando show.
0: Yes, which translates, if you do the math, one podcast for every 1,700 people on Earth.
1: Okay.
0: And the 400,000 that you mentioned, that is the number of podcasts that actually get updated.
1: Okay.
0: So, but we digress.
1: Right, because that number counts like Uncle Mitch talking movies where we recorded one 15-minute episode 10 months ago and it's just sitting up there.
0: You know, one of the highest performing podcasts is about how to raise chameleons.
1: Really?
0: Yes. I was talking to somebody about podcasts. They're like, oh, I'm like, no.
1: How do you have new information every single week on how to raise a chameleon?
0: I don't know how they get more numbers than we do. That's what I'm wondering.
1: Son of a biscuit.
0: All right. But we talked a little bit about AI and replacing us. And I think it might one day, hopefully not too soon. But the gentleman joining us right now, you see him in the studio.
1: Yeah, I know. We're pretending that he's not here, but he's been here the whole time.
0: He has. he just doesn't teach about the future. He runs it. We're talking about Arizona State University professor, director of the School of Computing and Augmented Intelligence.
1: That sounds important.
0: He's smarter than you.
1: Oh, well, yeah. So is that coffee table.
0: It's a fancy way of saying he knows exactly what's happening in AI and where it's taking all of us. Please welcome Dr. Ross Majeski. Hello, Dr. Majeski.
2: Hello. Thanks so much for having me.
0: I'd like to be a doctor.
1: Yeah, you can.
0: Can I?
1: Yeah, nobody's going to. Go ask ChatGPT to get you a degree.
0: So we're going to do things a little bit differently. We're not going to have a whole bunch of stories. We're just going to take a lot of phone calls because last time you were on, let me tell you, it was a hit. People were like, how do I sign up for ASU? What's going on? And how can I talk to Dr. Majeski again? And, you know, what if I have this career and that career?
1: But that translates to people are worried about their jobs being taken away by AI.
0: So we're going to take a ton of phone calls, And let's just start there. If somebody who's watching right now on YouTube or listening via the radio or podcast, how scared should they be about AI taking their job?
2: That's a great question. And right now we're seeing a big range of spectrum and shifts here. And the reality is, like you guys just talked about for replacing Kim, it's a long way off still. People can still identify when there's problems. But what I think, you know, part of the reason ASU named their school the School of Computing and Augmented Intelligence is really thinking about how these tools can augment and help your job, and using these to then free up cycles where you can do more important things. So if I don't have to fill out all these columns in a spreadsheet and AI can help me with that, what else can I be doing with that time to make myself more valuable and make sure that I'm showing worth in my job as it is currently? So AI is a long way from replacing us, but to become a very helpful friend. And if you're doing a below average job on some things, maybe AI is already good enough for below average.
0: And see, and that's one side of it. But here's the other side. And maybe it's because let's just say, I think I have a little ADHD.
1: No. Okay. Stop.
0: Is that I have found using AI that I'm not only more productive, but I'm productive in areas that I never thought I would be productive in. And I'm almost like a kid in a candy store. Like, what if I can do this? And what if I can do that? And what if we do a documentary? And what if we do 5 minutes? I mean, it's really phenomenal.
2: I think that's the really cool thing right now. A lot of these skills that people needed to get in advanced degrees now have been a little bit democratized. So you went to school for computer information systems, right? And learned how to program. And now ChatGPT, Claude can help you write these programs. It may not be perfect, but you can now sort of conceptualize your idea, talk to these things, have it help you build this. Your previous caller talked about doing a prank where they wanted to animate stuff. I'm not an animator. I can't draw to save my life. But now I can go to these tools and really have a lot of help.
0: I mean, yeah, my brain just does not work that way. But now I can go on to ChatGPT and create these magnificent images for the newsletter every single day that, just 3 or 4 years ago, we would have had a person here dedicated just to do graphics. And now that doesn't mean that we don't hire outside. Like if you look at, full disclosure, splashofai.com, and if you look at that logo, it's pretty lame.
1: Okay.
0: I mean, it's not good. It's not like a professional logo designer.
1: Was that created by AI?
0: And me.
1: Okay.
0: Okay. But mostly AI. And so now I'm working with a designer to actually come up with what a logo should look like.
1: Now, before we get too far away from the job market, I actually told you before the hour I had a question for you. Because I read that they're predicting in the next 7 years, which seems like a short amount of time.
0: Yes.
1: 30% of the planet's jobs will be, and they used replaced, not augmented or assisted by.
0: They use the word replaced?
1: Replaced by artificial intelligence. 30%. How close to accurate do you think that prediction is?
2: I think that's still really up for debate. We've been seeing the pendulum swing quite a bit back and forth. So just a few months ago, it was like, oh, Claude's going to replace every software engineer, software developer. And then you see things like, oh, Claude just deleted my entire database, or right, we have a security breach, or we have other issues. Again, very helpful tools, but trying to figure out where this is going to land. Every time there's been a new technology introduced in the world, we've had these sorts of things where people say, well, it's going to replace everybody. And the reality is it replaces things, new jobs become available, we learn more things. It's a little bit of a scary time right now. So I understand why your listeners are stressed out. You know, you are hearing this in the news every day. You're seeing mass layoffs in different sectors, and trying to figure out how to navigate this situation is really tricky. The same as educators, true, too. We're trying to think about, well, how do we modify our degree? How do we update this? So we're making sure that we're relevant, making sure that students are getting trained the right way. It's a complicated time.
1: So again, you don't know if that number is accurate, or it's just a shot in the dark. Is it wishful thinking too, was my thought. Do they want to eliminate 30% of the jobs?
2: I mean, it may be wishful thinking. Of course, we have to have a big story to tell for all these new IPOs coming out, right?
1: Right.
0: And the data centers and everything else along the way. I mean, when you were talking about that, I was thinking of like the movie WALL-E.
1: Yeah.
0: just sitting around. And
1: that's the prediction, right? If 30% of people in the next 7 years lost their jobs, the world would look totally different.
0: Well, are there certain skills that will help you thrive?
2: We regularly convene our industrial advisory board made up of companies all across the metro area as well as the world. And the big skills that companies keep telling me are critical thinking, systems thinking. So how do I tackle a problem? How do I be able to think about, break down these problems into smaller pieces and work on those? And that sort of systems level thinking becomes really critical when you're working with AI too, and thinking about how do you prompt this? How do you say, how do I go from A to B to C and work with these assistants? And really, it's interesting right now thinking about when you graduate, if you're sometime from computer science, thinking about that, if you're a programmer, now you become a manager because you have a management team of these AI agents that you're working on. So it's a different set of skills that are interesting to think about, and how things you learned in the business school might tie more closely to things in engineering now, and figuring out what that degree path of the future looks like is really...
0: Whereas before it was like, oh no.
2: Exactly.
0: Like, you stay on your side of the building, okay? Because we're over here. Yep. How about we get started with some phone calls? What do you think? All right. How about Olivia in New York City? Hi there, Olivia.
3: Hey, Kim. Thank you so much for having me on the show.
0: You betcha. So tell us about you and what your question is for Dr. Ross Majewski here.
3: Yeah, I just graduated college last year in 2025. I was studying international relations, but realized that the job market was really difficult and ended up pivoting into event production. And I was just wondering if you had advice for current recent grads, what would you suggest? What's that fine line between leaning into AI tools and becoming too dependent on them?
2: Oh, that's such a fascinating question.
0: That's a great question, Olivia. Yeah.
2: And there's been a couple different research studies with MIT and Anthropic putting out papers about too heavy reliance on AI winds up reducing your core competency skills. So we've seen that with studies in programming as well. And so I think here you want to think about, okay, what job do I really want? What parts of that job can I push off to the AI? Because this is the thing taking a bunch of time, but it's not really helping me do my job better. So if it's event planning, maybe it's some of the simple tasks of, some of the more tedious tasks of, let me identify all these vendors and things, to then being able to spend more time on the core planning things that people will be excited about. And I think that's really where you can think about for any job, what are the tedious things I might want to push off so I can spend more of my brain power on the exciting things that are going to make people excited about my product.
0: I do find this with myself. I don't know if you feel this with Olivia too, is that as I use AI, I look at an email and go, oh, I don't need to answer that. I'll let AI do it. And I'm like, oh, wait, it would just take me like 2 seconds to answer that.
3: Mm-hmm.
0: You know, but
3: definitely.
0: Yeah. So it's finding that fine line, isn't it?
2: Absolutely. And there's fascinating research on trust calibration. How much do we trust this model? Do we over rely, under rely, and all sorts of research on that topic, too.
0: So what do you see the biggest change for you, Olivia, as you graduate and enter this market with AI versus when you first started your education?
3: I think it's only gotten more challenging to land a job. I have a lot of friends who are still looking for jobs, and I think AI is definitely impacting that job market. Instead of in the past, companies hiring maybe 3 or 4 people to do one job, they're only hiring one person. And so it's really hard for entry-level people right now.
0: It is.
1: Would your salary expectation change when it comes to AI? Like when you started and you switched to the event planning, did you say, well, this job's going to pay X amount of dollars, but when you hit the real world, you realize that it's a huge percentage less?
3: I think I was just, I couldn't be picky.
1: Okay.
3: To be honest, I think that's one piece of advice that I've been hearing, is that even if it's not something you're interested in, and I feel very grateful that I love my job now and actually I'm grateful that it kind of worked out for me and that I get to work in event production. But I think it's just so difficult. Everyone just wants to get their foot in the door, even if it's not something that they studied.
0: Yeah, which is, necessity, right? Mm-hmm. It's the mother of invention. Yeah. And, it may not be exactly what you want, but here you have, a young woman and struggling to find a job, which a lot of people are.
2: And I can speak to that again on the industry side. Many of our industrial partners have come back and said, well, we really want people to be trained up, not at the entry level, but the next level. But this is always really tricky. How do you get experiences by
0: how do you get to the next level?
2: Doing things? So there's a lot of tension here where people say, well, AI can do some of the entry level things. But I think, again, we're going to see this pendulum swing back. It doesn't help our recent graduates. But at some point, your talent pipeline is not there because you said, well, we only care about the experienced people. But how do you get experience?
0: You have to do it.
2: Yeah.
0: All right, so if you're sitting there and you're wondering how AI is going to impact your career and your livelihood, you do not want to go away because we have so many phone calls and more tips, tricks, and secrets coming up you don't want to miss.
4: WNBF.
0: All right, be honest. 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
0: Okay, if you're just tuning in, such a treat. We have Dr. Ross here from ASU, and we're talking about AI, how to get a job, how to not lose your job, how to not become irrelevant. And we're taking your phone calls with Dr. Mark in Detroit, Michigan. Hello there, doctor. Welcome. So what kind of doctor are you?
15: I'm a family physician.
0: And how long have you been doing it? And what's your question for Dr. Ross here?
15: So I've been a family physician for over 35 years. And my question for Dr. Majewski is that with my expertise, how would I market myself or approach AI companies to fill what I suspect is a need where they need physician input? I just really don't know where to start.
2: That's a really fascinating question. And I think there's a lot of opportunity for medical doctors in the AI field. Now, how to approach them? I think the obvious answer is you have 30 years of experience and can start thinking about how could I leverage this technology to help me do my job faster? I'm sure in modern days, perhaps you have less and less time to spend with patients. So again, thinking about what would that ideal tool for a physician to look like be, and having somebody like you help co-design that would be really, really powerful. I suspect that many of these companies already have teams that are working with large-scale clinics. The Mayo Clinic, for example, has a large team here in the Valley thinking about what do they do with their data? How do they operationalize this? There's been a lot of advancements in imaging technology for how does AI look at a brain scan and identify indicators of early onset Alzheimer's, dementia, and those sorts of things. The same with cancer sorts of things. So I think already you're very well positioned with 30 years of experience. And it's probably just thinking about, well, how do I reach out to these companies? How do I connect with maybe local hospitals that are larger scale that have these connections all already to think about getting them to say, hey, I want to get involved in this. I want to be a partner.
0: Yeah. And there's also organizations that will hire you, Dr. Mark. A friend of mine, I spoke about him here on the show, triple type A personality, graduated from med school, USC with a 4.4, and is sitting around and can't really, he's waiting for the residency programs to come in. And so he got hired by a company called Mercor, M-E-R-C-O-R, and where he just evaluates answers to medical questions. And they're paying him $85 an hour.
1: Wow.
0: For him to sit there and do that. There's also Scale AI and Handshake that you might want to check out. Dataannotation.tech is another place where they're looking for people that have certain skill sets. Not like you, Andrew.
1: No, I know.
0: We're talking about high level people.
1: I'm daydreaming over here. Don't worry.
0: I thought you were writing, going to write something down. I was like, forget about that. But what's interesting about Fareem, he's the guy who I was telling you about is going to medical school, is that he was doing it so much that the AI program came to him and said, you need to go outside.
1: Okay. Go touch grass.
0: Yes. And then come back and you can start working some more, because he was doing it literally 18 hours a day sitting. So you do have, so there are opportunities for people who have higher end degrees, like you mentioned, to approach the organizations that may be around them. If you're banking, mergers and acquisitions, VC people, engineers or whatever it may be, is that there are these higher end careers that you can also, you know, that they are looking for expertise, because, you know, AI may have sucked in every bit of knowledge, but that's still lacking what you use, the word critical thinking. And we see that here in the workplace, that somebody will send something that's obviously generated by AI, but it has nothing to do with the program that we're working on. 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
14: 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Roger in Phoenix, Arizona. Welcome aboard, Roger.
15: Yes, Kim. Thank you very much for taking my call. I just want to indicate a couple of things. First of all, I love your sense of humor. The short jokes, they're great.
16: You're already on the air, Roger. You don't have to suck up.
15: I've heard that it gets me somewhere. But anyway, I love to use your current, and I pass that along also. But my question is, I'm looking for something to do in the future, and I'm just wondering what is available in the AI realm in terms of education on a remote basis and then possibly remote jobs.
17: So many universities, Arizona State University included, has micro certificates trying to help people upskill and learn about artificial intelligence. And then there's a lot of different jobs that are now work from home, remote jobs. And I think actually the data labeling, data training things that have been coming up over and over again are pretty low hanging fruit where you wouldn't necessarily need to do the upskilling with the micro certificate, but you may be able to use your knowledge and expertise from your past jobs in some space there.
15: Okay, so the micro certificate would be the first step then, and that's through ASU.
17: Yeah, that could be one option. Yeah, it just depends on...
14: And how long is it and how much does it cost? Because it's really reasonable.
17: Yes, and I do not remember off the top of my head now.
14: I want to say it's $600 or something like that.
16: Oh, it's nothing.
14: Yeah. No, okay. It's to the point where I was thinking about, over dinner, I'm like, to Barry and Ian, I'm like, I'm going to go to ASU and get a certificate in AI. And it's only like 5 or 6 weeks. And both my son and husband looked at me like, and when are you going to do that?
16: Right.
14: But it is a start and it's a good place, especially because, you know, you're right here in Phoenix. But if you're not in Phoenix and ASU is not around, I'm sure there's a university near you.

0: So ASU graduations, you have a lot of, who was the big commencement speaker this year?
1: Of course, Harrison Ford.
2: Oh my gosh, wow, Indiana Jones himself.
1: That's right.
0: And what was his big message?
1: He's big into sustainability. So ASU had the first school of sustainability in the country, and that was his big messaging on environmental issues, sustainability.
0: Wow. So, okay.
2: Was he high when he gave the speech? You know what? Don't answer that. Never mind. Don't answer it.
0: Well, the reason why I bring up commencement speakers is that we have Jacob in Nashville, Tennessee, joining us. Hello there, Jacob. And I understand that at your graduation that you booed the commencement speaker.
3: To a point, I wasn't the one walking the line that day, but I was in the crowd. MTSU's, my university, had three different commencement ceremonies. But I was there the day of the booing.
0: And so what was the big message that got everybody so upset?
3: So Scott Perchetta, who is a businessman out of Nashville, he owns the record company that Taylor Swift was a part of for years. He got up on the stage and in front of about 2,000 students said that AI should be just be ready to use AI, which then started the booing. He was in front of music producing students, journalism. Yeah, so the big heavy hitters where artificial intelligence is starting to take hold.
2: The creative people.
0: Yeah.
2: That's the last thing creative people want to hear is artificial intelligence.
0: That's right.
3: Right.
0: I mean, and here you are in Nashville.
2: Right.
0: You know,
2: where everywhere you look, you throw a piece of paper, you're going to hit a country music star.
3: Right.
0: And so how did that make you feel hearing that?
3: It was very disgruntled, honestly. Being told for years when AI first rolled out, I was at a community college. When it started hitting, like everybody started using it, we were told, don't use it. If you use it, we're going to automatically fail you. It doesn't matter if you're using it for me, I use Grammarly. It flagged it and my professor failed me for a paper because I used an offshoot of artificial intelligence. Fast forward 3 years and we have a top dog in the industry of music production looking at all of us saying, oh, that thing we told you don't ever touch.
0: Now you do.
3: Now we want you to use it. Use it for everyday things.
0: So do you have a sense, do you feel like your degree is worthless now and you racked up a whole bunch of debt?
3: Worthless, no. Diluted, yes. It very much feels not as powerful as it once did, as like my mother or father when they went through school, where their degrees were, you have a degree, you're guaranteed a job the second you walk across that stage or before you walk that stage. For now, I have 2 degrees going on for my 3rd degree, and I'm on the struggle bus to find stuff, to find jobs.
0: Find a job. Yeah. And so what do you say to that?
1: I think that's really hard right now. And I think many of these speakers across the country have been a little bit tone deaf in the struggles that people are having. We saw this even at our neighbors at U of A made the news here in Phoenix about people booing at the graduation speaker talking about AI. And the reality is people don't want to hear that, hey, AI is going to take your job. We need to be figuring out how can we help people, support people in having these sorts of things be able to augment their degree and help them. And so having this feedback of, oh, well, you can't use this, to now 3 years later, oh, you can use this. Universities also need to get their messaging in order on technology we can use and how to help students. And it's unfortunately just a really tough time out there right now. So I think we are seeing this little bit of a zeitgeist against this pushback with AI, not only with data centers and sustainability, but is this going to take my job? You mentioned 30% of the population, you know, is the number of people are throwing out there. That many people lose their job. Think about the sort of social impacts too.
2: Absolutely. And you know, what's funny is that the writers were on strike a couple of years ago. And when they were negotiating their contract, they were going back and forth on how artificial intelligence could be involved in the industry. But what's wrong with us just saying when it comes to the creative industry? Zero. We don't include it. Is it money? Is it the fact that they don't feel if they'll be left behind with the technology?
0: Okay. Hold that, because look at our next caller, Ruth in Los Angeles.
2: Oh, Ruth, you're stealing my thunder. Go ahead, fine.
0: No. So, Ruth, welcome.
4: Thank you.
0: So, what is going on in Hollywood with AI jobs?
4: Well, there are a lot of writers out of work right now. I think production is down by 30%. So people are really scared. And a lot of people have been going to the AI big labs to train AI chatbots and LLMs because they're hiring PhDs, they're hiring masters, and they're trying to hire people who are creative because they're basically hiring people who can put AI, like, can train AI to take their own jobs. It's really sad.
0: That is sad.
2: It's really sad. But as a society, we can say, you know what, we can use this when it comes to calculations and programming. But when it comes to creative and what is really important and a part of being human, let's not use it at all. But unfortunately, corporate America is what runs most of our arts, and they're not going to say no to it.
0: So Ruth, what do you do?
4: Well, what I have done is I've worked on probably about 21 different projects, like doing different video annotation, data annotation. One of the projects I recently did was creating like a really, really difficult problem for the AI to solve. So we would ask it to do something like, in my area, it would be screenwriting or journalism or something like that. One of the projects I actually had was to create a kind of fake production and to like give it all the problems of a real production. We throw all of these problems at the machine and we try and get it to solve them like a real life problem. And what we found is like, it's obviously getting better really fast, but it's still not as good as a human for doing that kind of thing. It still has loads and loads of issues.
0: Like, what kind of problems could it, I mean, with the LA marathon, like the, what streets would be closed or?
4: Exactly. So I was using that example because I shot a short film, I think it was last year, and we had a location in Beverly Hills, which was free. So obviously we wanted to keep that location because locations are like $5,000-$6,000 a day in LA. But then we found out that it was during, on the weekend of the LA marathon. So there were all these street closures. So we had to rejig the entire schedule and shoot on a completely different weekend. And these are the kinds of things that, real life producers and first ADs are trying to juggle with and deal with. So it's just trying to recreate life.
0: So you said the 30% of the jobs are down in LA. Who's the hardest hit in the film industry?
4: Honestly, we're all so interdependent. Like, the people at the top, they're, you know, the Lena Dunhams, the people who are like the top 1%, they're always going to be fine. But it's the people who are kind of like the middle people who, you know, aren't the megastars. And, you know, I think crews are having a really hard time because, like, production's been down by 30%. That just, like, you go on these message boards and you find all of these people desperately trying to find, like, what career can I get which isn't going to be destroyed by AI? I mean, I have that feeling as well. Like, I'm always going to be a writer. But I actually, after working in the AI industry and seeing how kind of immoral it is and, like, it's basically stealing all of this stuff from other people, I trained to go back into medicine and I'm trying to get into pre-med classes right now.
0: Just to change, have a whole different change of direction.
2: A dramatic shift.
0: I mean, to go from being a screenwriter to go into med school. What about somebody who's in the creative arts like Ruth?
1: I think that's really tricky right now. You know, so AI has ingested all of these books, movie scripts, art, and these things. But if you think about how, if I was a master painter, right, how would I learn? I would copy Da Vinci over and over and over again until I got good and then begin building my art style and doing this. So it's a interesting intersection of how these things are working out. And I've seen creatives make good use of AI too, saying, okay, I've got this idea, help me generate some more ideas and think about this and thrash it and then see if they can lend that human aspect to this as opposed to just sort of this generic sort of template thing that we might be seeing. So I think it's a really, really rough time for creatives in thinking about, well, okay, if my corporate boss just says, you know, this generic thing is good enough, just type in the prompt and give me this AI slop. Okay, great.
0: But she also mentioned something just briefly where what's happening in Hollywood is that they're paying the production assistants to train AI to what they do to replace them.
1: So, but remember, we saw this with Meta too, right?
0: Yes.
1: When Meta announced those layoffs, they said, oh, you know, and we want you to keep working
0: record,
1: so we can
0: record every single thing that you do.
1: Yep. So it's a quite scary time right now as we're thinking about, well, people are collecting all of this data. And so I'm hoping we'll see maybe this next generation to push back on some of these privacy things that sort of were you know, just left as, oh, okay, it's just the internet. We don't worry about that. And it's, you know, nascent form to now thinking about how do we protect our data and also use this to protect some of the skills we have.
0: See, nobody can replace me quite yet.
2: Not yet.
0: Pretty soon. All right, let's talk about Natapath. 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It's not just good lighting. 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
0: 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Hi there, I'm Kim Komando. 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
7: And here's Heather with the weather.
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2: And what was your response?
0: I was like, okay.
2: Or you could just read the notes or get an email from a coworker on what happened.
0: But Reid Hoffman from LinkedIn, he's got a full digital twin that does about 40% of his work, up to and including video calls.
2: Wow.
0: And so does Mark Zuckerberg. He's got a digital twin. I was thinking about maybe I should have a digital twin.
2: Cam Commando.
0: That would be it. Let's see. Robert in Sioux Falls, South Dakota. Hi there, Robert.
15: I'm happy to be here. How you doing?
0: Great. So what kind of question do you have for us?
15: You had in one of your newsletters an article about hiring trainers for AI.
0: Mm-hmm.
15: And I was wondering if there was anything I could do with that.
0: As a truck driver?
15: Yes.
0: Well, you know, we do have the self-driving trucks coming. I mean, they are in Arizona now. Did you know? You know what they're using them for Arizona now?
2: No.
0: Doritos.
2: Sure. I mean, we got to have Doritos.
0: I thought out of all the things in self-driving trucks is Doritos. So what do you think, Dr. Ross?
1: Oh, absolutely. There's certain cities that have these big test beds where people are driving the cars, giving them training data. We see this all over Phoenix with Waymo. We're seeing some of the Tesla self-driving taxis roll out here too. And I know there are some companies that are really interested in long-haul shipping as well. Now what those are, I don't know off the top of my head, but essentially your job in training the AI agent there is you're driving the self-driving car and it's learning and trying to correct and learn how to follow the rules of the road. And so eventually then it'll become driverless. But there have been a number of opportunities there with different companies that are training this technology. And we especially see that here in the Phoenix metro area.
0: I think that's probably where you'd probably look at that company, data annotation.tech, Robert.
15: Yeah.
0: And see what type of opportunities might be around there in Dayton or someplace else. Texas is a big self-driving truck hotbed right now. And so if you might need to actually go there in order to have some of those opportunities. Here in Phoenix, a friend of mine's working at the GM Proving Ground with just AI cars. And so, you know, wherever you're located, if you are in the automotive industry, is that there's probably some type of opportunity for you to, with all your years of experience, to walk in there and to say, you know, what can I do and how can I help train? As a matter of fact, the gentleman who's working at the GM Proving Ground was a program director for radio.
2: Oh, wow.
0: Yeah. So didn't know anything about it, but sold himself like, hey, I can manage people. I can get into this. I've worked in radio.
2: Sure.
0: So therefore, I'm fully qualified.
2: If you can handle radio people, you can handle any AI agent.
0: That's it. We have more of the show coming right up.
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0: 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Well, Dr. Ross Majewski, thank you again for being here from ASU. And the certificates are fabulous that you guys are offering. And the advice that you give our people as far as how not to be scared, I think, is the big thing. I just want to ask you one final question. We have a lot of people who have kids and grandkids. If somebody were to enter college at the age of 18, say right now, what degree would you tell them to pursue?
1: Oh man, this question comes up every day for me. So in engineering right now, we've actually seen a little bit of a shift from people joining computer science, moving towards mechanical engineering, electrical engineering. And I think what I would tell anybody is, what we saw with this big growth in computer science is you had parents say, well, we see computer science is where you're going to make money. And now you're hearing talking heads saying, oh, if you become a plumber, you can make $500,000 a year. My dad's a plumber. I don't think he makes $500,000 a year. You know, so of course, you can always find that 1% outlier. But I think what I would tell the kids is pick something that you think you're passionate about, but also look into and talk to your advisors and your degree counselors there to see what are the jobs that you can get with that when you're done so that you know, hey, this will be something I'm passionate about. And then work towards doing co-ops and internships can really help you get a foot in the door. But if you're not passionate about it and you're just like, well, I'm doing this because mom and dad said this is going to be a good career, you're probably going to be miserable. And that winds up showing too when you're doing this.
0: It does.
1: But I think engineering and those sorts of skills are always evergreen. It's a tricky time right now, but lots of opportunities in that space.
0: Well, again, thanks for being here. And if you haven't already, you're listening, you're watching, make sure that you sign up for our free news.
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19: 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And now a speech.
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25: ABC News, I'm Chuck Severson. President Trump announcing on social media the immediate lifting of the U.S. Navy blockade of the Strait of Hormuz, writing that the strait isn't opening, though, until the signing of the deal next Friday. Mines have to be cleared, says the president. Iran's National Security Council says the war on all fronts, including Lebanon, will end immediately and permanently starting tonight. It says negotiations for a final agreement will be postponed until after the U.S. fulfills its obligations. ABC's Martha Raddatz in Jerusalem.
26: This does feel different because we have heard from the Iranians. They believe they will sign a deal, saying they are looking at the final memorandum from the United States.
25: A $60 million sponsor-covered UFC cage fight at the White House tonight. Mr. Trump has a long friendship with UFC's chief and owns stock in its parent company. The Russians have launched a massive missile attack at Ukraine's capital, says the mayor. This is ABC News. Total Palestinian deaths from the Israel-Hamas war are now over 73,000, says Gaza's health ministry. Israeli military operations continue despite a stalled ceasefire since last fall. Israel says it's targeting Hamas militants. A personal angle to the Knicks' first NBA championship in 53 years from ABC's Trevor Ault.
27: Jalen Brunson playing like the king of New York.
28: Brunson drives, Brunson shoots, tied.
3: ties the game.
4: He finished the game with 45 points, 15 of them in the fourth quarter.
3: The photo's up and good. Jalen Brunson with another answer.
4: Jalen embraced by his father and Knicks assistant coach Rick Brunson, sharing that championship moment.
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4: In the five NBA Finals games, Brunson averaged 32 points, 4 assists, and 2 steals, earning him the honor of the Finals' most valuable player.
25: Our Trevor Ault, Chuck Sievertson, ABC News.
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1: Hi, right, Billy Cunningham, the great American. Good to have you with me this evening. A lot of events happening in the world, and we were told recently by the Donald, who, by the way, is celebrating tonight at the UFC on the South Lawn of the White House, which the media hates. See, the media love transgenderism and the explosion, shall we say, of boobies on the South. But this thing is, a lot of the reporters are angry that somehow hairy-ass men are to get together and fight. And by the way, Dana White's paying the $60 million. And so there'll be no cost to the taxpayers at all. But these are things that toxic men like me enjoy. So have at it, Dana White. Have at it. And happy birthday, Donald Trump. We have the situation you just heard. A lot of news media tonight is playing clips of an interview with Robin Roberts. She was head of the softball pitching to Barack Hussein Obama, whose disastrous library is opening in Chicago with like a $400 million deficit. And he chose Chicago contractors, majority of whom were black, to do most of the work. And they've not been paid, and he's not raising money anymore. People have figured out the scam. They're not giving Barack Hussein Obama, I'm the one that used that phrase, by the way, with John McCain, any money. And somehow, with hat in hand, it's possible Obama, who may be indicted soon by the Department of Justice for all kinds of reasons, is going to ask the Congress to make up a huge deficit that he wasn't able to raise with the cost overruns. And the damn thing looks like some alien spaceship landed. And Obama is now giving interviews to Robin Roberts, a softball pitcher, ABC GMA, in which, among other things, he said not much will come of this new agreement with Iran under Donald Trump. In fact, we might be worse off than we were before. And secondly, it'll be close to his agreement. That is bovine scatology, to use a Texas term. Bovine scatology. It's not even close to what Obama rammed through and cost us so much. Obama seems to have forgotten the pallets of billions of dollars in cash deposited to Tehran that was used to fund Hezbollah, Hamas, and the Houthis. Unbelievable. Also, it started them on the path to getting nuclear weapons. The IAEA said several months back that the 60% enriched uranium would become 90% weapons grade within the next 90 days. And so they're close to getting a nuclear weapon. They funded terrorism all over the world. And before February the 28th, you might recall that the Revolutionary Guard mowed down in the streets as many as 50,000 innocent men, women, and children. And that's the system put in place by Barack Hussein Obama. And of course, Robin Roberts, the great softball pitcher, did not question Obama what was Iran like on February the 27th of this year. Close to a nuclear weapon, Revolutionary Guard completely in charge, well-funded Hezbollah, Hamas, and the Houthis, sending, since April 15th, Hezbollah has sent 2,300 rockets into northern Israel. And maybe even this morning it occurred. There were reports that more rockets. And of course, Hezbollah, which is an outshoot of the Revolutionary Guard from Iran, is being funded by Tehran, and they embed themselves in schools, apartment buildings, hospitals, and other daycare centers, so that when the Israelis respond to the source of the rocket, they kill a bunch of innocent men, women, and children, whose death was caused not by Israel, but by Hezbollah. And the Jordanian government, the Lebanese government has now said they've had enough. They want Hezbollah, the Lebanese, out of their country. But the Lebanon has no army, navy, or air force. They have police departments. But there's 20,000 bloodthirsty murderers in Lebanon from Hezbollah who will kill anyone on sight, especially Muslims who don't toe the company line. And so that's the position Netanyahu is in tonight. Whether he goes or not to Geneva on Friday is uncertain. My source in the White House told me that Bibi is quite unhappy with this and he wants to meet with the president, Donald Trump. Happy birthday again. Sometime after Wednesday, after the G7, the president, after tonight's fight, is going to fly to France Monday, Tuesday, and Wednesday. And there's some speculation that the president may hang around for a couple days and actually be at the signing ceremony in Switzerland on Friday. But we're not sure. That puts the power and prestige of the presidency on the line. And if that happens, I want to see the Revolutionary Guard leadership, whoever the hell those bloodthirsty murderers are, to come from Tehran, go to Geneva, and sit down at a table eyeball to eyeball with Donald Trump. Do I want that to happen? Absolutely. I don't know who you're dealing with. No one knows. Who are these characters? They're murderers. They're genocidal, homicidal, and suicidal. But let them come out of Tehran, which I assume most have never left, come to Geneva, get into meetings with civilized individuals, look at the president eyeball to eyeball, and strike a deal. Could this thing blow up tonight, Monday, Tuesday? Absolutely. Wednesday, yeah. Friday, a long time away. And if Hezbollah, with cues from Iran, sent another couple hundred rockets and drones into northern Israel, killing more Jews, Bibi's going to respond, then all hell's going to break loose, right? And this thing is fragile at best, which is, I'll raise my hand in the back of the room. You know, I'm with Trump. I love the guy. I should have finished the job in Iran a long time ago. But he listened to the Pakistanis, including Prime Minister Shahbaz Sharif, the Pakistani prime minister, who told him about 6 weeks ago, quit bombing. Iran wants a deal badly. They can taste it. And then J.D. Vance, you know, travels to Islamabad. And after 12 hours of talk, there was no deal. So at that point, it should have been all bets are off. Let's go back and devastate, ruin, completely obliterate Iran as much as possible. Then you're in a more power. Do it so hard that the so-called Iranian leadership says, where do I got to go? When do I got to be there? And I'll sign anything to stop this. That's what I would have done. But maybe I'm a little bit to the right of Donald Trump in some respects. But he listened to the Pakistanis. He listened to the Qataris. He listened to UAE. He listened to the Saudis, who said, quit bombing and send J.D. Vance and Witkoff and Kirshner, and we're going to work it out. It didn't work it out. That would have been, that's it, all bets are off, and release hell on Iran. More, and it didn't happen. Now, here we are 6 weeks later. The deal's done. It's almost done. We got an MOU. Everyone agrees to it. Donald Trump announced about 5 hours ago the deal's been finalized. Pakistani Prime Minister Shahbaz Sharif said the formal signing ceremony is scheduled for Friday in Switzerland. Iran's deputy foreign minister said broader talks with the U.S. would take place during the 60-day ceasefire period. After that, okay, what happens to the Straits of Hormuz now? What happens to the free flow of oil? The president said about 2 hours ago that will begin after the ink's on the documents. That'll be Friday. Between now and Friday, 5 days is a long time. So we'll see what happens. That's all I keep saying about Iran. We'll see what happens. The so-called Revolutionary Guard is still in charge in Iran. We would not have killed Adolf Hitler and Himmler and Goring and then had other Nazis to deal with in Germany and saying, well, let's quit World War II and let's see how these other Nazis behave in Berlin. We wouldn't have done that. And we did it here because the president believed, the Pakistanis and others, that Iran wanted to strike the deal. When J.D. Vance came out of those 12-hour meetings and nothing happened, that would have been it. Okay, we're going back to war. They declared war on us 47 years ago by kidnapping our diplomats. They've killed thousands of Americans ever since. Hundreds of thousands of Muslims have been killed by Iran. It's time to finish this. And at this point, if they're not willing to come to Geneva, sit down and talk, I would not accept the signature of some underling. I want the leadership of the IR, the Revolutionary Guard, to come. If the president goes and if the vice president goes, which I think never get those two characters together ever again after the White House Correspondents' Dinner. That's a different story. But nonetheless, I would say, you know what? You come and sign it yourself. Don't send some flunky. I want to look you in the eye. Who is he dealing with? The White House is not sure who's in charge. And then how do you know whoever they send to Geneva for the signing on Friday has any authority? Hell, they don't know. And until Friday, the MOU has not been made public. As of tonight, there's been speculation what's in it. We know what has to be in it. Never get a nuclear weapon, open the Straits of Hormuz, and quit funding terrorism all over the Middle East. Now, is Hamas and Hezbollah willing to do that? And maybe join the PTA and the Chamber of Commerce? I doubt it. These are bloodthirsty murderers who believe their mission in life is to kill almost everybody. And so unless they change their stripes and say, okay, we've been wrong the past 50 years, we now want peace, I'd be shocked and dismayed if it happened. But I pray to God every night for a bunch of things, in addition to the Our Father, the Hail Mary, and the Glory Be, that somehow peace can come to the world. So we'll see what happens with that. But Obama lecturing Donald Trump on how to handle Iran is an absolute bovine scatology joke and a scam by Barack Hussein Obama, who, according to media sources I have, the whole group is about to be indicted by the Department of Justice for sedition and for lying under oath about for doing what they did to Donald Trump beginning in December the 9th of 2016. Brennan, Clapper, and Comey, and Biden, and Obama, take them all down because they committed serious felonies in office. And if the grand jury so determines, go after them. But to have this character, when race relations were getting so much better until Obama was elected, and because of his weak political policies in 09 and 10, all of a sudden he went back the other direction and made race relations so much worse. And that's laid at the doorstep of Barack Hussein Obama. But to have him surface now because of his lousy library, and then to lecture Donald Trump and J.D. Vance how to handle Iran, are you kidding me? That's what's going to happen this week on Good Morning America and more. Now let's continue. And secondly, since I bring up Obama, had a good verdict the other day involving the murder, the brutal killing of an innocent person. And it was awful. It was bad. Carmelo Anthony has now been convicted, as he should have been, for serious offenses. He's been sentenced to 35 years in jail. And there's seldom a more clear case of murder than what we observed in this matter. It's clear as a sound of a bell that Austin Metcalf was murdered at the hands of Carmelo Anthony using a knife at a high school track meet. I want to give you a flavor of one of the so-called lawyers that were present. Her name is Thelma Anderson. When the truth doesn't work, make up racial lies. The depository and refractory of most racism in America today is from the Democratic left and from the progressive left, who sees everything through a racial prism without reference to the facts. Here is attorney Thelma Anderson outside the courthouse, and I'm going to talk about her in a moment, when she spoke about the verdict just announced and Danny Boy Gleason hit it.
2: I said, as a former prosecutor, this was a legal lynching that happened in this slaughterhouse. This is a slaughterhouse. This is not a courthouse. This courthouse is designed, when you will come here and you look like us, slaughter you. That's what they were. Those twins are domestic racist terrorists.
1: So there you have, she identified herself as a former prosecutor. And I said, what? Calling a courthouse a slaughterhouse and saying that essentially that the white boy, Austin Metcalf, started this all, and which was false. So I did a little bit of research on your behalf. The attorney, Thelma Anderson, said that Carmelo Anthony was, quote, legally lynched after being convicted of first-degree murder for killing Austin Metcalf. And did a little work on Thelma Anderson. On what kind of a person she's been. Did you know she was convicted of federal wire fraud and paycheck protection programs? That she's a convicted felon. She presented to the public as a legitimate legal voice. The State Bar of Texas lists Thelma M. Anderson, her bar card, not eligible to practice in Texas. Her suspension took effect on March the 3rd. Federal court records in Northern District of Texas confirmed that Anderson pled guilty to wire fraud and received a sentence of 4 years probation plus $20,000 in restitution to the U.S. Business Administration. In addition to accusing the court of being a slaughterhouse, she said the Metcalfs, that's the mother and the father and the twin that survives, are white supremacists. She called the courthouse a slaughterhouse, criticized the state's witness strategy as weird. The state called 17 eyewitnesses. All of them testified that the aggressor in this case was Carmelo Anthony. All of them said he's the one that started it. And so I'm not sure the media has correctly played who Thelma Anderson is. And just for memory's sake, Danny Boy Gleason, hit this one more time. It's only 20 seconds. She identifies as a prosecutor. She's defrocked. Danny Boy, hit that again.
2: I said as a former prosecutor, this was a legal lynching that happened in this slaughterhouse. This is a slaughterhouse. This is not a courthouse. This courthouse is designed when you will come here and you look like us, slaughter you. That's what they were. Those twins are domestic racist terrorists.
1: So the family, grieving the horrible murder of their son in cold blood, is a their terrorist slaughterhouse. That passes for legitimate commentary of a so-called, quote, former prosecutor. Let's continue. I'm all fired up. The line becomes available, 866-647-7337. Bill Cunningham, the Great American, with you every Sunday night.

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19: Well, you know, Danny Boy Gleason, my executive producer, said to me the Thelma Anderson character coined herself as a former prosecutor. She committed several acts of defamation against the Metcalf family.
20: Those twins are domestic racist terrorists.
19: Now, I don't know if she has assets remaining after having been pled guilty to serious felonies, and she's, shall we say, out on bond herself. But nonetheless, I'm told the Austin Metcalf family will either want to continue this fight against the idiots on the left who claim racism had something to do with it, the facts don't matter, or to go after her for financial compensation, or others who've said similar things, like that professor from Howard University who said similar things about the Metcalf family. It'd be interesting in a Texas court how much money that Texas court would charge Howard University and that damn professor who called the Metcalf family white supremacists and traffickers and lies and defamation. I would assume Howard University counsel ought to be talking to that professor about know your role and shut your mouth. But we'll see what happens. The Metcalf family right now is broken, and they're disgusted by the things happening to them. And normal people ought to stand up and support. Even Stephen A. Smith said yesterday or the day before that racism does not apply here, that the facts indicated that Carmelo Anthony made terrible decisions and murdered an innocent boy in cold blood. That's Stephen A. Smith. I can imagine what a Texas jury would do with defamation charges against Howard University or others who speak lies about Austin Metcalf's family.
20: And those twins are domestic racist terrorists.
19: There it is. That's defamation per se, pursuant to New York Times versus Sullivan. Let's continue with more. Take some calls on the other side. Line becomes available, 866-647-7337. Later on, we have Jeff Cruair will be here from New Orleans about his column about the Metcalf-Anthony families and also what's happening in California, which is a complete joke. Bill Cunningham, the great American, with you. And all great Americans, happy Flag Day. Happy birthday, Mr. President, with you every Sunday night.

0: Colorectal cancer screening saves lives, but only if people get tested. About 23 million adults have never been tested. Almost 2 out of 3 have a regular doctor and health insurance that would pay for the test. Doctors often recommend colonoscopy, but the fecal occult blood test and sigmoidoscopy also effectively find colorectal cancer early. When people can pick the test they prefer, they're more likely to actually get tested. If you're between the ages of 50 and 75, talk with your doctor about which test is best for you. Make sure you understand the steps you need to take to get tested. 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Through the Affordable Care Act, many people have access to health insurance that covers colorectal cancer screening tests at no cost. Remember, the best test is the test that gets done.
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0: You know, when Wemby, the star player for the San Antonio Spurs, reflects clearly anti-American ideations by folding his arms for the Star Spangled Banner or not coming out at all or blowing off the media because, I guess, his tender years, he's 22 years old, is going to be the face of the NBA, they think, for years to come. And the NBA, Adam Silver, doesn't want him talking much because when he opens his mouth as a Muslim growing up in France, it's probably not good for this country. It's not good for marketing. As MJ said, Michael Jordan often said that he sells sneakers to Republicans too. And so if Wemby wishes our country ill, I'm especially happy the Knicks won. And secondly, the behavior of the Knicks fans after those victories is despicable. To loot stores, injure police, set ablaze school buses, beat people up who wear a Spurs jersey. And then Mamdani responds to some of it using Arabic as a language. Are you kidding me? If somebody had told you or me after 9/11 that within a generation, New Yorkers would select a socialist Muslim born in Africa, a citizen for 7 years, with friendly ties to Hamas, Hezbollah, and radical leftists, would be elected mayor of New York City? Would you believe that? Impossible. It's not possible, but it's real. Our major cities are controlled by individuals like Karen Bass, you can drop the B, or Brandon Johnson, who I guess will be reelected next year in Chicago, or Mamdani, who did not attend Israeli events and is virulently anti-Jew, and that's about 20% of the population in New York City. New York City's the biggest Jewish population outside of Israel. And to have that person with those viewpoints elected as the mayor of America's largest and some say greatest city is despicable, absolutely despicable. So one last stop before I take, with your permission, Danny Boy, we got full lines, of course, got to get to him. But many, many years ago, Johnny Cash, the man in black, put together about a two-minute little bit of a comment or poem about Flag Day, about the American flag, which, by the way, the WNBA does not want to display the American flag at the All-Star Game in July, America's 250th anniversary. The WNBA, who brutalizes Caitlin Clark, does not want to wear the stars and bars, does not want to wear the stars and stripes, doesn't want to red, white, and blue. The WNBA, a leftist organization, who, by the way, plays lousy basketball, doesn't want to wear the American flag. Danny Boy, play this for the president. Today's June 14th. Then we'll go to the calls. Hit it, Danny.
1: Thank you. I walked through a county courthouse square, and on a park bench, an old man was sitting there. I said, "Your old courthouse is kind of run down." He said, "No, it'll do for our little town." I said, "Your old flagpole's kind of leaned a little bit, and that's a ragged old flag you got hanging."

0: He said, have a seat, and I sat down. Is this the first time you've come to our little town? I said, I think it is. He said, I don't like to brag, but we're kind of proud of that ragged old flag. You see, we got a little hole in that flag there when Washington took it across the Delaware. And it got powder burned the night Francis Scott Key set up watching it writing, say, can you see? Got a little rip in New Orleans with Pakenham and Jackson tugging at its seams. It almost fell at the Alamo beside the Texas flag, but she waved on though. It got cut with a sword at Chancellorsville, got cut again at Shiloh Hill. There was Robert E. Lee, Beauregard, and Bragg, and the south wind blew hard on that ragged old flag. In Flanders Field in World War I, she took a bad hit from a Bertha gun. She turned blood red in World War II. She hung limp and low by the time that one was through. She was in Korea, Vietnam. She went where she was sent by her Uncle Sam. The Native Americans, the blacks, brown, yellow, white, all shed red blood for the stars and stripes. And in her own good land here, she's been abused. She's been burned, dishonored, denied, refused. And the very government for which she stands has been scandalized throughout the land. And she's getting threadbare, and she's wearing kind of thin. But she's in good shape for the shape she's in, 'cause she's been through the fire before, and she can take a whole lot more. So we raise her up every morning. We bring her down slowly every night. We don't let her touch the ground, and we fold her upright. On second thought, I guess I do like to brag, 'cause I'm mighty proud of that ragged old flag.
1: Happy Flag Day, Mr. President, your 80th birthday. I could not imagine another person in their now 80s, more alive, more vibrant, giving up so much to take this mantle of power and to lead us. Can you only imagine if Kamala Harris was in office with Tim Walz, what the country would look like tonight? I think a little bit different, would you agree? Trump RX would not exist, 800 prescriptions at a lower price, that the $1,000 per year contribution to IRAs for babies born in America would not exist. The southern border would be wide open. We'd have 15 to 20 million more in our tempestuous major cities and elsewhere, using welfare systems and destroying the country from within. We would have more Chinese bio labs and more Chinese grow sites. We would not have anything close to what's happening in Iran right now. I would imagine Kamala Harris, manipulated by the most far-left elements of her party, would at this point simply watch Iran develop a nuclear weapon and use it first against Israel, then against us. They had missile technology to send missiles 1,000 miles away to an island in the Indian Ocean called Diego Garcia. Surely they had the technology to drop an EMP over Iowa, but none of that's happening now. In fact, Danny Boy, I sent you that cut from Bridget Gabriel. Do you have that yet? Play that just for a moment. Bridget Gabriel's a frequent guest of mine. And she was asked, what do you think about Donald Trump being in the White House? On his birthday, I think he would enjoy this. Danny Boy, hit it.
2: He is a billionaire who left a life of luxury to serve the American people. He is somebody who is not doing it for power. He already had power. He's not doing it for fame. He already had fame. He's not doing it for the money. He already had money. He doesn't care. He wakes up every morning to all the insults and the hate and images of beheading by Kathy Griffith that his son can watch and be mortified that somebody actually really killed my dad. And then he remembers, I'm not doing this to please the media. I'm doing it because I'm fighting for the American people. They hate him because he is serving the American people. He is putting America first, and they do not know how to handle him. And that's why Donald Trump is resonating with a lot of people in this country, from CEOs of companies to janitors working for $10 an hour. Because from the janitor to the CEO, they know, and everybody in between, President Donald Trump is working for me. And it's a breath of fresh air, because for decades now, we have had many presidents on the right and the left. Not many people could say, Barack Obama is working for me, or George Bush is working for me, or Clinton is working for me. But with Donald Trump, the janitor knows President Donald Trump is working for me.
1: Think about that. On his birthday, and the UFC's now conducting this big bout in the grounds of the White House, when the Biden administration has transgender type individuals showing us their boobies. And the media couldn't have cared less about that event, because it reflected their values. We finally have a president that, in a sense, is not a Republican or a Democrat. Damn it, he's an American. And today is Flag Day. And I hope the president has a good evening. He'll be up nice and early, if he sleeps at all, and be heading off to France Monday, Tuesday, and Wednesday. And then, of course, Bibi wants to see him Wednesday. Everybody's going to want to be around Donald Trump, because he's the man. Do you think Iran, do you think the nation's enemies feared Barack Hussein Obama? Do you think they feared Joe Biden? Did they fear Tim Walz or Kamala Harris? Did they really fear what Kamala Harris might do? Are you kidding me? We live in a dangerous world. And we have a president for the first time in my lifetime, better than Ronald Reagan, that recognizes the use of American power for the benefit of the American people. It's happening right now. Take some calls, and we'll go from there. Happy birthday, Mr. President. Let's go to Chris in New York, and then calls from Kentucky, Tennessee, Oregon, Michigan, and California. Chris in New York, welcome to the Bill Cunningham Show. Chris, how are you?
3: I'm all right. You know, I've been a fan of your program for a number of years, and I myself, I guess I am considered a conservative Democrat. I'm a fiscal conservative moderate Democrat. I used to be in elected office on a local level, and I was a guy that came in and flipped a slightly Republican district over a dozen years ago, and the area has been overtaken by a bunch of militant progressives and socialists that have taken over the Democratic Party locally from a lot of transplants from the New York City area and parts south. I am a big, huge fan of former U.S. Senator Sherrod Brown, and I'm really, hoping that he gets an office. But, you know, for someone like you living in the state of Ohio, it's a win-win situation for you. I know you'd be voting for
1: John
3: Senator
1: Houston.
3: Husted,
1: no question.
3: But, Sherrod Brown, we need hundreds of more Democrats like him in the party and in politics in general, where we need more policy wonks. He is a pure policy wonk. I'm a policy wonk.
1: Chris,
3: there's,
1: let me ask you this. Are you kind of a John?
3: People,
1: hold on, Chris.
3: Elected officials.
1: Chris, are you kind of a John Fetterman Democrat? You know what I mean? The Democratic Party has gone completely left off the cliff with socialists and others. Are you kind of, would you vote for John Fetterman when he runs if you could, in Pennsylvania? Are you a Fetterman Democrat?
3: Yeah, I think I'm not a huge fan of Trump, and I don't think Fetterman's a huge fan of Trump. However, if I hear a point that is made, if I don't necessarily agree 100% with the point or agree with the point at all, I like to hear the logic in the presentation of why the other party thinks differently than I do. And you're very good at that. Michael Savage was very good at that. But, the things that Trump has done well, if you're a Democrat, you're not allowed to say that, maybe some of the things that turned out better, I don't agree with the method, like with the heavy-handed tactics of ICE, but we do have to keep a secure border. I don't agree with this Iran war at all. There's a lot of other things that I don't agree that Trump does, but, he did do a good thing with prescription drugs, and, healthcare is so complicated, I don't think Trump or anybody else, politicians understand it or have the time to put into
4: to mitigate the problems of our healthcare system that's ranked, you know, 49th in the world.
1: Well, we spend the most and get the least, and part of it has to do with 20 to 40 million illegals here using the system, public education and healthcare. That's a big problem. We have a profit motive in medicine that other countries don't have. You can buy stock in pharmaceuticals and hospitals, et cetera, and that's not true around the world, and therefore you get the kind of service you get at DMV. All the new inventions, all the new processes, all the new treatments come out of America because there's a profit motive, and Donald Trump's taking the top off that because of Trump RX. And you can buy many prescriptive drugs here now, the same prices in England and Germany, and they have little or no research happening on any medical appliances or medical research. We're doing it all, and you and I as Americans are carrying that burden. I got to run because of time constraints, but that's a more or less a fairly reasonable Democrat. I think Sherrod Brown had, 24 to 30 years in Washington to do whatever he wanted to do. Anyone endorsed by Bernie Sanders is not a person I can endorse. Bernie Sanders complains about wealth. Has he explained yet why he's worth $20 million? Senator Elizabeth Warren, Pocahontas, always goes after billionaires. Well, how did she become a millionaire? How'd that happen? Ilhan Omar, at one point she said she was worth $30 million. How did Nancy Pelosi, who decries wealth in politics, how come she's worth $300 million? Can somebody explain that one to me? At least with Elon Musk, damn it, he earned it. In fact, he made Friday 5,000 millionaires because his SpaceX stock and went crazy. And so I know where Elon Musk got his money from. He's from South Africa, came here penniless. He's now maybe worth $1 trillion. I know how he did it. How did Nancy Pelosi do it? Anybody know? How about Bernie Sanders flying private, worth tens of millions? How'd that happen, Bernie? Let's continue with more. Bill Cunningham, The Great American, with you every Sunday night.

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12: You know, we have many issues in so little time. I respect my listener there in New York. And when you several things, I'm completely at odds with the modern Democratic Party. When it comes to life issues, the womb becomes a tomb. There's 400,000 black babies killed every year because of the policies of the Democrat Party. And I want all 400,000 to be born alive and well and not killed in the womb, who becomes a tomb. And the Democratic Party wants those babies to be killed through an abortion. In fact, Planned Parenthood puts most of their facilities in urban areas, which is the mission of the founder of Planned Parenthood. Secondly, on the southern border, a wide open southern border, how's that benefiting us at all for the years that went on? And it began with Biden, because Barack Hussein Obama was the deporter in chief. At some point, some reporter said to J.D. Vance, it might have been one other administration officials, about this is new, where the ICE is under such public scrutiny. And he said, well, during the 8 years that Obama was in the White House, the media rode along with ICE and filmed what they did and recorded. But right now you're attacking ICE for political reasons. The Democratic Party's gone completely over the rainbow when it comes to issues of immigration. Also voting. Well, 8 states have all mail-in balloting. That is ripe with fraud. They're rigged elections like in Los Angeles. It's awful. The modern Democratic Party built up Iran to become the great terrorist state they were until the Donald had enough on February the 28th. They were this close to getting a nuclear weapon to use immediately against Israel, and they would have used it. Just as in Nazi Germany in 1945, if they would have kept von Braun and other scientists and developed a nuclear weapon, they would have dropped it on London in a heartbeat, right? And Tehran would have dropped that nuclear weapon on Tel Aviv and, if possible, an EMP attack over Iowa in a heartbeat. And President Trump stood against all that. Plus, talk about the big, beautiful bill with tax cuts for the middle class. By the way, the number one taxpayer in America is Elon Musk. Keep going, Elon. Get another $1 trillion. Make more millionaires of common people and pay taxes. That's the way it works in this great country. Now let's continue with more coming up. First, next will be Jeff Cruer, political columnist from New Orleans. Got a great column about zombie balloting in Los Angeles. Also, what's happening to the Carmelo Anthony killing, the killing of an innocent man, and more. Bill Cunningham, the Great American, with you every Sunday night.
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1: ABC News, I'm Chuck Sievertson. There's a deal, but it's not the whole deal. President Trump and Iran announcing the immediate lifting of the U.S. Navy blockade of the Strait of Hormuz, but the oil shipping route isn't opening until the signing of the deal next Friday. Mines have to be cleared, says the president. Iran's National Security Council says the war on all fronts, including Lebanon, will end immediately and permanently. It says negotiations for a final agreement, which includes nuclear issues, are still ahead. Bob McNally, head of Rapidan Energy Group.
22: There's a risk that that hole will be with us, if you will, in July and August, and that we still could see upward pressure on prices later this summer because of the size of the hole that has been ripped into the global oil market.
1: President Trump will travel tonight to a G7 summit in Evian, France. Massive Russian missile attack tonight on Ukraine. This is ABC News. A daredevil adventurer known as the Spider-Man of Yemen is dead. Officials say while attempting to climb vertical rock faces without safety equipment, he lost his grip and fell into a volcano crater 393 feet down. He was 30. Rescue teams recovered the body. Thinking about family, one of the stars of the New York Knicks' first NBA championship in 53 years, ABC's Trevor Ault spoke to Most Valuable Player Jalen Brunson in San Antonio.
23: What does it mean to you to get to experience this with your dad alongside you?
24: The world. But to be able to do this with him, I would not trade it for anything.
1: His dad's assistant Knicks coach Rick Brunson. Knicks center Karl Anthony Towns.
24: When the adrenaline and the cheers subside, I wish I had a chance to hug my mother in this. But I know that she's here with me. She's giving me the hug. Energy never dies.
1: There'll be a ticker tape parade in New York for the Knicks on Thursday and a ceremony at City Hall. Chuck Sievertson, ABC News.
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1: Billy Cunningham, the great American. Of course, a lot of current events going today. Allegedly, on Friday, there's going to be a big signing somewhere in Switzerland. And there's about 10 to 12 nations supposedly are going to be there to sign the deal. Having watched MS Now the last day or two and last few hours and CNN, it's a terrible decision. It's awful. It's never going to work. There's going to be breaches everywhere. And they might be right. We're not dealing with normal people. We're dealing with the Iranians. And I want to get Jeff Currier's take on what's going to happen and what the media reaction will be as of Friday of this week when the signing is supposed to take place. Plus, he had the sentencing a few days ago of Carmelo Anthony, who murdered Austin Metcalf in cold blood. And now, since reality doesn't matter to the radical leftist, racist, they only see color, not conduct. Things such as AI indicators of individuals urinating on the grave of Austin Metcalf is everywhere. Plus, one account, I don't know what to believe or not to believe anymore because of AI, but LeBron James in the internet, which may be completely inaccurate, said he's going to donate $500,000 to the defense fund of Carmelo Anthony, plus Cardi B, who, according to Charles Barkley, is double D, but Cardi B is going to donate millions of dollars to the defense of Carmelo Anthony, who's a condemned murderer. We'll see what happens with that. Plus, Jeff Currier has a column up about the ballot snatcher still ongoing. Jeff Currier, so many issues, so little time. First of all, welcome again to the Bill Cunningham Show. Give me your take on the announcement that we're going to have a big powwow on Friday. Will it happen? Will it not happen? What's your take on what's happening between the U.S. and Iran?
2: Well, I mean, it sounds exciting. And Bill, thanks for having me, that finally we're going to see this agreement. We've been hearing about it for so many weeks, and you know, we're close, we're getting close, it's going to happen in a few days, and then now it's going to be Friday, and you know, other nations are going to be involved. It's going to be in Geneva, so there's going to be a big buildup. I mean, the president's going to the G7 first, and then, you know, we're going to have this agreement. So, well, you know, upon hearing the news, the price of oil plummeted, right. So that's good news, Bill.
1: Yeah, that went down. And if it happens, I'd still be surprised, because Benjamin Netanyahu, there's been reporting the last few hours out of Tel Aviv that he wants to powwow with Trump on Wednesday after the G7 is completed. And so Israel regularly, I don't know, 2,300 rockets sent into Israel from Hezbollah positions in Jordan, 2,300. One can only imagine if Canada was firing 2,300 rockets into Minnesota. I won't say what I'm thinking about Minnesota, but nonetheless, I would say we're at war with Canada. We're not going to have somebody else tell us we can't respond. And I hope
2: and
1: it works.
2: Here's another part of it, Bill, is that he's facing re-election coming up in a few months. So, you know, the Israelis in northern Israel, they want to continue. They want to continue fighting Hezbollah. They don't want to have any kind of a ceasefire. So, you know, a lot of them have been displaced. A lot of them are not living in their homes because of the ongoing conflict. So Netanyahu is in a tough place between what his own citizens want and what President Trump wants is an end to the war. He wants an agreement, and he wants Israel on board. So that's why they're having this meeting. It'll be interesting to see what happens.
1: Well, I mean, at the end of the day, I've been to Israel. I love it there. I feel at home. I'm a practicing Roman Catholic, like what's going on. The Israeli people, when it comes to voting, tends to be liberal. When it comes to these issues, they're very conservative. I've seen 85-90% say, yes, we have to win this war. It'll never end. That Hezbollah's got to put down their rockets and their weaponry and quit killing us. And we can't live like this. On the other hand, there's got to be peace at some point, you would think. Let's move on briefly before we talk about your great column, The Invasion of the Ballot Snatchers. You know, I've tried, I think, 25 murder cases, and all of them are difficult and different. When you have a case so obvious as far as who did it and how it was done, what you try to do is work out a deal with the prosecutor's office. I was told by somebody in the know in Texas that if Carmelo Anthony early on, within the first couple, 3 months, this thing happened almost about a year ago, had said, you know what, I made a terrible mistake. I should not have taken a knife to a high school track meet. Bad decision. 15 times he was asked to leave the tent. It was raining, something like that. But tents at track meets, I've been at those events, are like locker rooms. And nobody from the other team can walk into your locker room. And Carmelo Anthony was told, according to Anthony's friends, 15 times, get out, don't be here. He was the instigator. He was the one who said, push me and find out. He was pushed, and then out comes the knife. And Austin Metcalf was murdered in cold blood. If he would have taken the different approach, I'm wrong, I made a mistake, I was 17 years old. It appears he had almost a 4.0 GPA. Don't know about his criminal record, which is sealed in Texas. I don't think he had a criminal record. And just talk about a terrible mistake and show remorse and then say, look, we're going to raise some money here. I'm going to give that money to the Austin Metcalf family for the pain that I've caused them. I'm told he would have got 7 to 8 years maybe, but the family wanted to keep this going to loot the GoFundMe monies and use it for personal gain, his mother and father. Give me your take on that one.
2: Well, it's a grift. They wanted to maximize the money for the family. So they're maximizing the grievance. They're turning this into a racial incident. It's horrible. The activity of some of those people outside the courthouse was despicable. You had random white folks attacked because the people were claiming that they were on the jury when they were not. Threats were made. You know, the parents should have acted in a classy, respectful manner. They didn't. The young man obviously has poor role models that he's learning from. He didn't. The bottom line is here, a young man was killed. All of my sympathy, all of my concern is with his family. I'm not concerned about the killer's family. I'm not concerned about the killer. I'm concerned about the victim's family and what happened to their son. He's no longer around. Carmelo Anthony is going to be in jail for who knows how many years, but his family will still get to see him. He's still going to be able to have a life after he gets out of jail, and Austin Metcalf will not. He did not have a weapon. He was killed for what? A skirmish that was like involved pushing? It's crazy. I mean, it reminds me of back when I was in school, Bill. We had disagreements and we ended it with fisticuffs and everybody then made up and we moved on.
1: Right.
2: Now they're pulling out weapons, knives. I mean, it's crazy the degree that they'll ratchet it up immediately after any kind of slight, any kind of confrontation. It's no respect for human life. People aren't being taught the values that they should be. And it's a very sad situation. The Metcalf family, I really feel for them what they've been through and what they continue to go through because they're being harassed and they're being mistreated here. It's bad enough they lost their son. And now the abuse continues.
1: Jeff Metcalf, I watched an interview with the father. Of course, he is, shall we say, grieving as any father would. He's been attacked by some professor at Howard University in Washington, D.C., saying what a lousy father and mother that the victim, Austin Metcalf, had. They've been attacked viciously by defrocked attorneys who talked about the lynching that took place. That is pure and simple racism where facts don't matter, but race does. And the heroes in the black community, whether it's George Floyd or Michael Brown or Trayvon Martin or Carmelo Anthony, seems to be individuals who commit serious crime, whether it's murder or mayhem of one type or another, and then the activists only see race and not facts.
2: And you know what is consistent in each one of those cases? Lies have sprung up about all of these people. It's been turned into a mythology. Hands up, don't shoot. Didn't happen. George Floyd was not killed by the Derek Chauvin. And now this case where, somehow they're trying to paint Carmelo Anthony as a victim, as someone who was targeted and needed this to in self-defense. I mean, it's just insane. And we've got to just be grounded in the truth here. We've got to tell the truth about what happened here. And these people are becoming heroes.
1: Right.
2: I mean, killers and criminals, heroes. That's sad.
1: It's sick. Racism now is mainly a deposit on the radical left. It's not on the so-called right. It's on the left, and they want as much racism as is possible. Now, and the reason I have you on, Jeff Cruer, is your column, The Invasion of the Ballot Snatchers, about California. Please explain that to the American people.
2: Here's what we have. We have a stolen election, Bill. We have an election in which Spencer Pratt should be right now in a runoff, where a tax, it was on the ballot out there, was defeated, but now it mysteriously passed. And now the voters in Los Angeles are going to have two communists that they're choosing from. And the change agent, the one guy that could save that city, is out in the cold. Now, the good news is he's not giving up. He's still fighting, and he's going to expose these two candidates as he goes on. So he's going to be a factor going forward, which is good. But we have a system in California where you can ballot harvest, where you can have NGOs collect ballots, fill out ballots. You've got drop boxes that are mysterious. You've got mail-in ballots that go to everyone. I've heard people on my program tell me that they've got relatives that live in Georgia and Oregon and other states that move from California. They're getting ballots in the mail. So their voter rolls are a total mess. They're collecting ballots, the NGOs and the ballot harvesting. The post office is able to send out these ballots. Who knows how long it takes to get to people? And then they say, okay, well, we'll collect them up to 7 days after the election and still count them. To me, Bill, maybe I'm old-fashioned, but I believe in election day. I believe in same-day voting. I believe in voting in person. And I'm even going to go further and say I believe in voting on paper. I don't like the machines. I don't like the election season. I don't like the mail-in ballots. I don't like any of it. I think it's all terrible. And California's got every single bad element. And that's why all these Republicans lose. You know, whenever the vote count keeps dragging on days, weeks later, every one of those cases, the Republican loses because the Democrats find votes. And that's what happened to Spencer Pratt.
1: Now, you point out that in Texas and Florida, I know in Ohio, large states, you point out that in the nation of India, they count 640 million votes in 1 day. California can't count 10 million in a month. And they want they want the fraud because it manipulates the outcome of an election. They want this system in place. And I've seen the videos in which hundreds of NGO employees fan out around Los Angeles on the weekend before June 2nd. And they had hundreds and thousands of ballots. And you walk up to a homeless person, give them a syringe or give them a McDonald's coupon, sign the bottom of this, we'll do the rest. And they do that thousands of times with hundreds of people over 3 or 4 days. Suddenly you got 15 to 20,000 illegal ballots that no one knew what they were voting for. And that passes for democracy. And I hope at some point, I guess the Congress not going to do a damn thing with the Save America Act. I don't know. Thune drives me nuts. But at some point we have to have a functional election system that we rely on. It used to be if you lost an election, you felt as though, okay, I should have done better. I should have gone here. I should have gone there. And we can survive because, okay, it was legitimate. We have so many illegitimate states now that the outcome we don't accept.
2: Well, We have eight states where there's just all mail-in balloting, and those eight states are a disaster. We used to have elections where we knew election night who won. And you mentioned India. All these other countries have gotten away from mail-in ballots as well. So we're the outlier. We're doing all of this the wrong way. This is being done in a corrupt way. And let's also not forget, Bill, that in California, you don't need a voter ID to register, and you don't need a voter ID to vote. So they're, you know, I mean, and you can register on the day of the election. So, I mean, it's just fraud galore. And of course, all these California Democrats are going to defend it and claim it's perfect and claim that we just want to be accessible to people. And Republicans want to take away the vote. Republicans are racist. There's nothing racist about voter ID. I mean, there's nothing racist about having people vote in person. I wouldn't even mind having a holiday for Election Day so people would have no excuse not to vote, Bill.
1: Well, I would point out that America republics don't survive because the winners are virtuous. Republics survive because the losers still believe the contest was real enough to respect. And that relief does not appear by accident. It was built on physical presence, secret ballots. Remember, you used to pull the cord and you were by yourself. Visible processes, Republicans and Democrats both voting, whoever it is. No matter what had happened, we had a sense, okay, I lost the election. I'll bow my head. I acknowledge the result. That is not what is happening today. It doesn't happen that way.
2: No, it's been corrupted. It has been corrupted. And that's why, you know, we need things like the Save America Act. We need the president to issue that executive order that I've been hearing about now for months. I mean, we need the Supreme Court to decide, hopefully very soon this week, that you can't collect mail-in ballots after Election Day and count it. So hopefully they'll decide, all right, mail-in ballots need to be in by Election Day. That'll be at least an improvement.
1: No.
2: And that could be issued this week, Bill.
1: In fact, what happened is the second communist in L.A., she was well in third place. And so the so-called late arrival ballots went to her overwhelmingly when statistically they should have gone to Bass, a little bit to Pratt. They all went to her in order to pull her over the finish line.
2: And that is statistically impossible. Okay. That is just unbelievable. Nobody believes that except these people pushing these two candidates. So, you know, I feel for the people of Los Angeles. I mean, they're in a bad situation. Now, Pratt has also, you know, had his office. Arson was committed at his office. A fire broke out at his office. He's hearing now from all kind of businesses saying that they're moving. Thousands of his voters said that their ballots were not accepted. Their mail-in ballots were not accepted and returned to them. So, I mean, he got it from every angle, and they're trying to target him because he spoke up. But we need more people like that, Bill. We really do. And you're doing the good work in Cincinnati. I'm trying down here in New Orleans. These are blue cities. He's in the bluest of city there in Los Angeles. But I think it's good. It's good to be able to at least point out the other side in some of these blue cities.
1: Well, I'm in the bluest of blue, and so are you. It's kind of like a poem. But, you know, blue city in a red state, well, you're okay. We have Columbus looking an eye at Cincinnati, and you have the governor of Louisiana keeping an eye on what's happening in New Orleans. But if you're in Chicago, or you're in New York City or Boston or Minneapolis or Sacramento, or you're done. You're a blue city in a blue state. Where do you go to? Got to run. Your stuff's Jeff Cruer is all over the place. And thanks again for coming on the Bill Cunningham Show. Eventually, the truth will set us free. And at this point, we don't have the truth when it comes to the outcome of elections in blue cities and blue states. It is being stolen and rigged. Once again, Jeff Cruer, you're a great American. May God bless you. Happy 4th of July a bit early, and God bless America. Thank you.
2: Thank you, Bill. Take care.
1: Let's continue. That's Jeff Cruer. Imagine a system where India can get it done with 640 million and L.A. can't get it done with 10 million. And the ballots are still coming in. Bill Cunningham with you every Sunday night.

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4: Hi, Billy Cunningham, the Great American. We continue to follow what's going to happen on Friday. I know the liberal media is going crazy with the fact that Iran is better off now than they were on February the 27th. Which is a bunch of BS. It's called bovine scatology. They're a lot worse off. In fact, they've united the world against them. And at this point, we hope on Friday the deal is signed. We hope on Friday somewhere in Geneva, Switzerland, all the parties come together, shake hands, and away we go. But until Hezbollah puts down their rockets and quit using them to cause havoc and murder and death in northern Israel, not much is going to transpire. Let's continue with more. We'll follow that. Joshua Phillip is with Epic TV. Epic TV, Joshua Phillip, about the mortal threat to America called the Communist Red Chinese and more. Later on also is Steve Malloy, an expert on energy and more. Bill Cunningham, the Great American, with you and all great Americans every Sunday night.

0: Guess what?
1: What?
0: You are going to be a grandfather.
1: That's great. You're going to be a wonderful mom. And I can't wait to be a grandpa. Not too long ago, moments like this with my daughter would have been a challenge. It was a long road for me to find myself again after Vietnam. I struggled to connect with almost everyone and preferred being alone. It was my neighbor Jim, another Vietnam veteran, who finally convinced me that I could still connect with my family and find that fulfilling life I'd lost. In fact, I called Jim first with the news about my granddaughter, Lizzie. Hey, Jim, I'm going to be a grandfather.
2: Congratulations, Dave.
1: Hey, let's get together and celebrate.
2: Well, as long as you're not grilling.
1: My pride was my armor, but I didn't know it then. I couldn't put it into words. I was sad, was scared, I felt alone. I didn't know how to reach out, so I hid behind anger and silence. But then I decided to listen to Jim, and I went for help down at the VA. If I can take that first step after almost 50 years, I know other veterans can too. Visit maketheconnection.net to find out more.
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1: Well, let's continue. Of course, Joshua Phillip is an award-winning journalist and investigative reporter at the Epic Times, host of Crossroads, a news and analysis program on Epic TV, which I love. And first of all, Joshua Phillip, welcome again to the Bill Cunningham Show. And first of all, you got a posting here about communist red China that we don't keep much track of. Of course, Xi Jinping's visit with Kim Jong-un. He's solidifying power. There's the big powwow between him and Putin. It's done. The powwow between him and Trump, etc. And although I care deeply about the Chinese people, I'm sure you do also. But your column points out that instead of going toward economic development, instead of capitalistic ideas, having a larger middle class in China, they're taking a different approach. Can you explain that to the American people?
2: Yeah, and this is often very misunderstood when it comes to what communism is. Because, you know, a lot of people say, well, doesn't China, you know, engage in businesses? Don't they have, a functioning economy? They're not communist, obviously. I'd say it's a fundamental misunderstanding of the nature of communism. What the CCP practices is what they call it socialism with Chinese characteristics. They also call it state capitalism. And so what is state capitalism? It comes from Vladimir Lenin shortly after the Bolshevik Revolution, where he declared, how can we advance to communism if we fear the stage of socialism? And he described socialism as the state capitalist monopoly, which is what communism is when practiced by government, because communism technically would be the negation of systems. It can't exist as a government. When it's practiced by government, it is socialism. And so state capitalism means the state has seized the means of production. You have state-owned enterprises as kind of the bulwark of the industries. And socialism with Chinese characteristics in China means effectively if you run a business and it grows beyond a certain level, like over, I believe, it used to be 50 employees, you have to have a Chinese Communist Party branch. You have to have communist, your employees have to join the CCP. You need to, of course, if you're part of the CCP, you have to attend study sessions, Xi Jinping Thought, Mao's Little Red Book. You have to read it. You have to pay party dues, and you have to serve the interests of the Chinese Communist Party. And so these are effectively state-owned enterprises, oftentimes maintained through heavy policy, direct ownership, heavy investment, or just, you know, massive regulations. And that's the way the CCP is run. What is a communist system? And they very openly, including Xi Jinping going back to Mao Zedong, they say the CCP cannot exist on the same earth as the United States. They've maintained a policy of destroying the United States.
1: Yes, and they're on that track. And you think about an employee in America, individuals have rights. We have the Constitution. A person can sue the government. A person can sue your employer. Is that alien to... Can you imagine a Chinese employee suing his or her employer for some problem or suing the government? Is that possible?
2: It is possible if you want to go to prison. Put it that way. You can do it, but might not turn out too well for you.
1: And so if you allege sexual harassment, if some female employee, I was sexually harassed by the boss, or my hours, I wasn't paid for the work that I performed, or there was some other illegal activity happening within the business, I want to sue my employer. If you do that, you might as well report to prison. No such a thing as sexual harassment in China businesses, correct?
2: There have been cases, and more often than not, the woman ends up disappearing soon after. There's also a lot of cases of women committing suicide because part of the way the CCP works is you really can't say no. It's a huge problem.

0: factories, actually, where women are just they're sexually abused by their employers, and there's basically nothing they can do about it.
1: Well, on the issue of how we got to this point, in the late 1990s, Bill Clinton made them part of the World Trade Organization. They also put them in the currency, things of that character. And then the goal was, okay, the Chinese people at some point will realize the glories of capitalism and how the middle class is going to be greatly enlarged. But there's been a crackdown going the other direction. Can you tell the American people why the last two, three, 4 years? In fact, after the oil difficulties now in the Middle East, it's gotten worse. Can you explain why the government of China is going one direction of control and not the other the other direction, which is freedom? Why is that happening now?
0: So, yeah, the belief was, well, you know, obviously if we engage with China, in terms of capitalism, they'll become less communist. Right. Again, I think that was based on a fundamental misunderstanding of what communism is. And what we experienced was the opposite. They did not become more free. They made us and the rest of the world less free. This is why Enes Kanter Freedom, a basketball player, gets punished by the NBA when he writes a message against Chinese slave labor on his shoe, while his colleagues are kneeling on the court right next to him, you know, protesting the United States and the history of the United States. He's talking about current day slavery. He gets punished for it. This is why the Chinese Communist Party can run full scale military operations, stealing intellectual property, and basically nothing gets done about it. Hardly. It's why they can roll into countries and they can use state owned enterprises that don't need to make a profit, competing with private companies, which do need to make a profit. Because they don't need to make a profit, they bid below contract, they win the contracts, they put their competitors out of business, then buy them up, or just, you know, let them go out of business. They create monopolies, then they raise the prices. They've done this, taken over entire industries in some countries, manipulating, again, their state-owned enterprise system to create monopolies and basically conquer the world. They use debt traps. Belt and Road Initiative has been one of the big initiatives with that. They'll bring in about a tenth of their budget just for bribery, and they go to Latin America, they go to Africa, they bribe the local officials to effectively sell out their countries. They get predatory loans in place. The CCP controls all the assets they build, and when the country defaults on the loan, they get, I mean, not only ownership of whatever they built, but even natural resources, timber, oil, rare earth minerals. They've done this on many fronts, including rare earth elements, which, you know, America is dealing with right now, including in a lot of industries that we can't compete on because we're competing with them, you know, using gangster tactics in countries where we really can't even enforce laws.
1: And so in America, you have NBA players. The playoffs are underway, and you have NBA players with anti-American slogans. You have the WNBA that will refuse to wear a patch 250th anniversary of America at their All-Star game, I guess, next month. And that's because of slavery. And then you have a Chinese player who wants to protest something in China, and all of a sudden his family disappears. In addition to that, there's police stations set up by the Chinese Communist Party inside of our country. And they have huge grow operations relative to marijuana and the fentanyl situation. They have 100,000 students coming into America to act as spies within our country, and we don't react. Explain the grow operation, the marijuana grow operations and the police stations happening in this country that gets little or no media coverage at all.
0: Yeah, I was actually informed of the grow operations. A lot of times marijuana, by actually a friend who's a police officer, before it was even reported, I was getting stuff on this. And what I was told was that police were increasingly finding what were actually nice houses. You're talking like big houses in fancy neighborhoods. Police go in. Oftentimes what happened was the energy companies would alert the police saying, hey, this house is pulling like 4,000 times the amount of normal power. Check it out. And sure enough, they go in there. They'd find bunk beds stacked to the ceiling. There was slave labor operations. And they'd find massive grow houses of marijuana. Part of that happened because of the the decriminalization of marijuana. Because what that did was is it made it so, you know, effectively it's easier for cartels and gangs to grow their, you know, produce drugs in America than it is to traffic across the border. And so if they get arrested, the only crime they typically face is if they were stealing electricity or stealing water. They don't get charged for human trafficking. They don't get charged for slave labor. They don't get charged for really anything else. They just get a little slap on the wrist charge. Or in some states, it's only a fine. It may be for, if they're not operating as a licensed marijuana distributor. And it's actually cheaper to pay the fine than it is to actually get the license. Crazy as it is.
1: And look at the crap we worry about. And this other world power, which never happened with the old Soviet Union, is infiltrated on the front of 100,000 Chinese students coming here. The government pays their tuition. The schools want them to come here because they pay full freight. And then they infiltrate into our society, their families back home in Beijing or somewhere else in China. And how much pressure are the students under in America from China in order to do well academically, but secondly, to toe the company line because there's consequences if you don't?
0: Oh, they don't have a choice. So the way CCP controls the students, and this is not widely known, they have an organization called the Chinese Student and Scholar Associations, the CSSA. It's managed by a branch of the Chinese Communist Party. They establish these at every single major American university, Harvard, Yale, you know, you name it, right? They call Harvard the CCP school, by the way. The CCP calls it that.
1: Right.
0: The CSSAs are managed and funded by the Chinese consulates. They're also tied in with the network of organizations that involve, you know, you mentioned before, the secret Chinese police stations. Those are run by the Ministry of Public Security. There's several in America. One guy just got found guilty of running one in New York, for example. And they're tied in what's called the United Front. It's a network of about 1,000 organizations identified publicly now. 1,000 organizations, front organizations, and these are effectively Chinese spy operations. So the CSSAs, run by the Chinese government, jeez, tied in with the United Front and the secret Chinese police station network through the Tongs, what they call the Tongs, they automatically, in many cases, enroll all visiting Chinese students. So the Chinese students do not have a choice.
1: No.
0: They are automatically, in many cases, automatically enrolled in it.
1: Joshua Phillip, we got problems on the issue of Taiwan. There's no question. I think it was 27 or 28 that Xi Jinping said that's the point we're going to take Taiwan. The president has a big story, a big issue coming up about giving high-tech weapons more to Taiwan. And he's not done it yet, not approved it. Well, what is your sense? Get out your crystal ball, Joshua Phillip of Epic TV, and tell me about the Taiwan issue. When China invades, what's going to happen?
0: So there's a big piece of this that nobody's really talking about right now, because, you know, the big story that came out, Trump met with Xi Jinping in Beijing, the head of the CCP, and it came out that Trump's going to cancel our arms trade with China, with Taiwan, and all this stuff. Trump came out the other day, said publicly that he's not going to back away from, you know, supporting Taiwan. They made this pretty clear. But the bigger piece of this is actually not even about arms sales. The bigger piece is the U.S. military is actually rolling out an entire program to defend Taiwan. Although, politically speaking, they're not saying we're going to defend Taiwan, but militarily, they're actually rolling it out. It's called the Hellscape Strategy. And the Pentagon has already announced this. It's kind of a schizophrenic policy. Like, politically, they don't want to say we defend Taiwan. Militarily, they're taking actions to defend Taiwan.
1: Right.
0: So the Hellscape Strategy is this. They want to fill the Taiwan Strait with unmanned vehicles, undersea, on water boats, and above water, you know, like the flying ones, right? And so they want to have a giant drone warfare strategy. And the goal of it is to turn a potential Chinese invasion in Taiwan into a literal hellscape. And publicly, it's actually called the Hellscape Strategy. And they just want to bomb every Chinese boat coming through with these things. It's a massive drone program they're actually rolling out through the Pentagon.
1: I can't imagine the American people supporting any military action here with American soldiers or airmen to defend Taiwan. Now, it's important that we do that. Very important, because they're the situs of 75% of these chips that run the world. But can you imagine right now the American people headed up to here with Iran, and the president has said 37 times we're on the cusp of a deal that's about to happen, and it hasn't happened. But nonetheless, when it comes to Taiwan, there'd be no American political support to shed 1 ounce of American blood to defend Taiwan. You know what I'm saying?
0: I think it would need to be communicated very clearly. I think you're right. I think after Iraq and Afghanistan, Americans are sick of fighting wars that we don't believe have anything right. to do with us. When it comes to China, though, it is important because the CCP has a publicly stated strategy. They don't think they can coexist with the United States. They're trying to destroy us. And in fact, the exact slogan they have is we live, you die. They say, you know, when Deng Xiaoping, you mentioned the trade deals earlier with, you know, Bill Clinton and the World Trade Organization. When Deng Xiaoping in China was making those agreements, he said, he was asked, you know, why are you working with the capitalists?
1: Right.
0: He said, look, white cat, black cat, what does it matter as long as, you know, it catches mice? Meaning open system, closed system, what does it matter as long as the system, the policy is in place to destroy the United States? If we let them isolate us, you know, they don't want to play nice. No. We're selling off our future if we let them just roll through and do what they want.
1: And it's happening, whether it's the grow sites, whether it's the police stations here from China, whether it's 100,000 or more students coming in, which funds universities. All of them are part of the state. There's no constitutional rights that Chinese citizen has. You can't sue the government. There's no functional court system. When they steal our intellectual property rights in China, Mr. Wonderful points out, O'Leary, that there's no system in place for China to sue the Chinese government or to sue a Chinese company because they've stolen something. That doesn't happen in China at all. They play by one set of rules. We play by a different set. And it is what it is. Joshua Phillip of Epic TV, thanks for coming on again. We got to keep the lines of communication open. What we do is inform the American people what is happening. Then it's up to policymakers to make a change if possible. And I can only imagine in 2028, if Gavin Newsom becomes the next president, where we're going to be with China. It's going to be awful. We got to run. Joshua Phillip, you're a great American. Once again, thanks for coming on the Bill Cunningham Show. Thank you.
0: Always a pleasure. Thank you.
1: God bless America. There it is. Once again, that's the truth. And we're not dealing with this whatsoever. Bill Cunningham, the great American, live with you every Sunday night.
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5: Billy Cunningham, the great American. Also, we're going to discuss later what's going to happen to energy pricing. One thing that I've wondered about for years, I got Steve Malloy coming on later, who's an expert on all things about energy. And that is, why don't we have more of these suitcase nukes available to power all kinds of AI media centers all over the country and take it off the grid completely? And the answer is, we don't know why. We've had nuclear-powered submarines for like 50 years without an incident. And so why don't we have them at this point, use them for all kinds of energy purposes? Plus, the second thought I've had for years, I don't get good answers. We have 100,000 miles of pipelines all over the place. Why can't America build pipelines, water pipelines, from the Mississippi River out west in order to take care of the Hoover Dam, which is running extremely low? Does that make sense to anyone? To have water pipelines. All the Mississippi River water does is dump into the Gulf of America and serves no other purpose. Why not use it for good purposes? One might ask. Well, let's continue with more. Coming up after the top will be John Lott, an expert on all things relative to guns and weapons and what's happening in many cities in which, for example, James Harden, the NBA superstar, was picked up in Texas for not properly transporting a handgun. And I thought the laws in Texas were somewhat right on this issue. So John Lott will address that and so much more. Bill Cunningham, the Great American, with you and all great Americans every Sunday night.
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5: ABC News, I'm Chuck Sievertson. An agreement announced by President Trump and Iran, a formal signing is next Friday, but it's not a final deal. Though the U.S. naval blockade of the Strait of Hormuz is lifted, it's not open until Friday because mines have to be cleared, says the president. Iran's National Security Council says the war on all fronts, including Lebanon, ends immediately and permanently. ABC's Martha Raddatz.
28: White House officials have said this agreement is not based on trust but verification, and this still has a very long way to go before any permanent peace or nuclear deal is hammered out.
5: Albanians by the thousands in Tirana are protesting, opposing a planned luxury development on an environmentally sensitive stretch of coastline, a project linked to President Trump's son-in-law, Jared Kushner. The Carolina Hurricanes won their first Stanley Cup championship in 20 years Sunday night, beating the Vegas Golden Knights 3-0. This is ABC News.
2: A fourth shark attack off Australia in recent weeks. The swimmer in critical condition. Agriculture Minister Tara Moriarty of New South Wales.
4: Nothing is off the table in terms of how we deal with sharks going forward, but I'm particularly interested in further advice on

0: how we can expand the use of technology, which means we can spot sharks sooner and get beaches closed and keep people safer.
1: For the first time, the New York Knicks will get a parade for their NBA championship.
2: Everyone always called us trash. It was always the Knicks are trash, Knicks are trash. What happened now?
3: We are finally
2: we got champions!
4: I'm feeling ecstatic right now. Amazing. It's a great feeling to finally get a championship after so many years.
1: Mayor Zoran Mondani says Thursday will be a ceremony at City Hall and a ticker tape parade. Neither their 1973 nor 1970 NBA titles were celebrated with a parade. Chuck Sievertson, ABC News.
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0: 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Now, here's the man who's been recognized as radio's best, the recipient of not one, but two prestigious Marconi Awards for his broadcast excellence, the one and only Bill Cunningham.
1: Bill Cunningham, the great American, of course, gun and violent deaths and things of that character are ubiquitous. Sometimes a knife is used, such as in Texas against that boy, Carmelo Anthony, has been given 35 years in jail. Some say it's not enough, but Cardi B says it should be a lot less than that. She concerns herself more with race than reality. But mainly in America, that gun violence is the ubiquitous topic the media goes to. And almost every few days, there's an example of guns being used to commit violence. I have a little bit of objection to the term gun violence. For example, there's about 35,000 Americans die every year in an automobile, and we never call it car violence. We call it DUIs or bad driving, something of that character, but the media is pounding into our head the idea that, guns commit violent acts. So it's gun violence, as if the perpetrator had nothing to do with it. And I think the top national expert on the issue of gun violence is the great John Lott, who spent many years in the Trump administration, and now he heads up a few groups, crime prevention, et cetera. And he has a great column up at Real Clear Investigations, headline, Gun Safety. Violent violent crime drops as more Americans pack heat. And he gives us the story of Alexandra Coote, who was walking on a trail with a two-year-old daughter and a dog 2.5 years ago. Once again, John Lott, welcome to the Bill Cunningham Show, and thank you. So tell the American people about the stories that it appears that especially more women are carrying weapons. Please explain that to the American people.
2: Right. Yeah, no, thanks for having me on. I mean, even before we get into that, just to note, Americans use guns defensively to stop crime about five times more frequently each year than guns are used in the commission of crime. But, you know, this last year, it looks like we will see a record low murder rate in the United States. The federal government's been collecting this data since 1900, so 126 years. And the lowest previous murder rate ever recorded was about 4.5 murders per 100,000 people. It looks like this last year, when the official numbers come out in September, it looks like it'll actually be below 4 per 100,000 for the first time ever. That's amazing numbers. And what's clear is that people are caring a lot more. We have been doing a survey over the last few years. We've collected data on the number of concealed carry permits in the United States for the last 15 years. But Ohio and many other states, 29 states now, are constitutional carry states where as long as you can legally own a gun, you're able to legally carry it. And so, you know, we wanted to get an idea of how many people are carrying, because you just can't look at the number of concealed carry permits to get that. And so the last survey that we did was at the end of 2024. And in the year and a half since then, there's been another 5% increase in the rate that general election voters are carrying. It's now across the whole country close to 30%. It's much higher in constitutional carry states, over 34% there, than it is in the other 21 states where you still need to get a permit to be able to carry. But there's lots of interesting differences that are there. Not only are we seeing this huge increase overall, but you're seeing disproportionately high rates for blacks and Hispanics being able to carry. Blacks make about 11% of general election voters, but they make up over 15% of those who carry all or most of the time. Hispanics, again, make up about 11% of general election voters, but they make up over 18% of those who carry most or all the time. As you mentioned, there's been a big increase in the rate that women are carrying, particularly in the constitutional carry states. They are carrying at almost the same rate that men are carrying. And again, they carry at a relatively higher rate in the constitutional carry states. And part of that may be simply due to the fact that when a woman's being stalked or threatened, You know, in a state where she has to get a permit, it can take 45, 60, 90 days, even more, for her to get the permit before she's able to carry. Mm. And if a woman's being stalked, she may not have 45 days, let alone longer, to be able to go and start to carry for protection.
1: And, you know, John, like, you went over this quickly. This fact's terribly important and statistically accurate, that a gun is five times more likely to stop a crime than used in the commission of a crime. Where does that factoid come from?
2: Well, we get the data on the rate that people use guns in the commission of crimes from the Bureau of Justice Statistics, their National Crime Victimization Survey. You can actually also get that from the FBI data, but they have a lower number that's there. And you're talking about something that's around 300,000 crimes each year that are committed with guns. On the other hand, the most recent survey by George Washington University found that Americans use guns to stop crime about 1.6 million times a year. Mm. So, you know, you get the difference there.
1: Well, that's a wonderful factoid in constitutional carry states like Ohio, Kentucky, Indiana. Since you're an expert on such things, every now and then I'm asked by a woman, what kind of gun should I carry? And I said, one that's accessible and one you're comfortable with and one you know how to use and one you know how to legally use it. But I often say to a woman, a Smith & Wesson 38 snub nose, which is small, I think semi-automatic to chamber around can be difficult. Kind of off to the side, you know everything about guns. If you're a woman, 35, 40 years old, and you want to put a small weapon in your purse that's accessible and usable, and a woman doesn't fear using it to save her life or her family's life, what kind of weapon would you recommend, if any?
2: All right. Well, just first of all, on the last point that you were just raising, 95% of the time that people use guns defensively, simply brandishing a gun is sufficient to cause a criminal to break off an attack. You mentioned Alexandra Coote, who was in the article I wrote up. You know, she stopped attacks simply by letting the person know that she was carrying. And that's something that, you know, you constantly come across. But my advice is, you know, go to your local licensed gun dealer and try a number of guns in your hand. You know, people's hands are different sizes. Different guns fit differently, particularly for relatively small hands that women tend to have relative to men. And go and actually practice fire the gun a few times before you go and buy it to make sure that you're comfortable. You know, the amount that you have to pull the trigger back before it fires and other things are all things that the woman wants to be comfortable with. But, you know, basically having something that's small and concealable is something that's particularly valuable for women.
1: It doesn't have to have a clip with 14 of ammo. It can be three or four or five, and many times brandishing the gun is sufficient. You have a great quote here from Bradford County Sheriff in Florida, Gordon Smith. He said, lowering crime rates, he said, it isn't difficult, it isn't rocket scientist. He told RCI, which is Real Clear Investigation, quote, you reduce crime by putting more cops on the street, which in Cincinnati we're short 200, in Philadelphia they're short 400, in Chicago they're short 1,000. Put more cops on the street, increasing arrest and conviction rates, imposing meaningful prison sentences. So you have cops on the street, you have prosecutors, then you have judges. But also, he said, cut crime by empowering law-abiding citizens, like you and me, to defend themselves and their families through constitutional carry. So the law enforcement is saying, please get a weapon that you know how to use properly, what the rules of the road are. And this information has been given to every town and Brady United and Giffords Law Center. They don't want to talk about it. They don't want that to be an issue. But if you have more cops, more arrests, sentences to jail for serious crime and constitutional carry, a lot of that stuff's happening in red cities and red states. And is that a main reason crime's going down? Is because more Americans are saying, I'm going to protect myself because cops are here after the crime's been committed. I want to have the crime not committed in the first place.
2: Right. Look, what the sheriff's saying should be pretty obvious to everybody. This isn't rocket science, as he says. if you want to reduce crime, you have to make it riskier for criminals to commit crime. And you can do that with higher arrest rates, higher conviction rates, longer prison sentences, and letting victims be able to go and defend themselves. That also makes it riskier for criminals to go and commit crime. Look, all those things are important. I think also what's been important this last year, which is game changing, is deporting illegal alien criminals.
1: Yeah.
2: Look, you know, under the Biden administration, we had the, according to the Bureau of Justice Statistics, we had the largest percentage increase in violent crime ever recorded over any four-year period, a 59% increase. It's not, you know, a coincidence in my mind that that corresponded with the largest influx of illegal aliens that we've ever seen into the United States. And in this last year, where we will see when the final data comes out, not only a record low murder rate, but also a huge drop in violent crime, reversing the trend that we were seeing during the Biden administration, you know, deporting criminal illegal aliens had something to do with it. It's not just the ones that you've deported. It's the ones who don't want to get deported. You know, how do they keep from getting deported? Well, they keep off a police radar. And how do they keep off a police radar? They keep their heads down and they don't go and commit crime. And so the fact that you've made it riskier for even the criminals that you haven't caught to go and commit crime, you know, that also is making Americans safer.
1: And you know, when I go to a farm, three times a year, I go to a range. I have four or five weapons. I work them, make sure they're operating. And one thing I've noticed is a large number of black females at the shooting range where I go, and it's kind of an upscale area in town, but it's nice. And so you have a story about Audrey Botterford, 5'2" black woman living in Lansing, Michigan. She owes her life to handguns and having a concealed weapon permit. On Valentine's Day, a man over 6 foot tall she'd been dating kind of went crazy, threatened to kill her, pulled a knife on her, fearing for her life, she shot him in self-defense. She'd be dead. She would be dead today if she didn't listen to the things that John Lott says on the radio. And I also would point out, you have a great paragraph here on race and, you know, always add, subtract, multiply, divide by race in America today. That's what we do. Black and Hispanics carry at high rates. Black people make up 11% of likely voters, but account for about 16% of those who carry. Hispanics even higher. Hispanics account for about 18% of frequent carriers, despite comprising 11% likely voters. But whites and Asians carry at low rates. Whites constitute 72% of likely voters. Only 62% carry all or most of the time, while Asians account for 4%, only 2% carry. And so that recognition of reality, most black folks live in high crime areas because of the incapability of urban police departments to arrest wrongdoers. And they're the ones who are more subjected to this. That's a great stat. So, and that's, again, something that mainstream media will not report on, correct?
2: Right. No, you're exactly right on all counts. Look, if my research over the decades has convinced me of anything, is that there are basically two groups of people who benefit the most from having guns. The people who are the most likely victims of violent crime. And as you correctly point out, that overwhelmingly tends to be poor blacks who live in high crime urban areas. And also people who are relatively weaker physically, women and the elderly. You know, when you're almost always talking about a young male criminal doing the attack. And when a man is attacking a woman, there's a lot larger strength difference that exists there on average than when a man is attacking another man. And the presence of a gun represents a much bigger relative change in a woman's ability to go and resist an attack than it does for a man. And so the fact that we're seeing such high carry rates among the people who benefit the most from being able to go and carry, I think, is a huge positive. Look, you know, you could have 100% of the people carrying in a wealthy suburb where there's really low crime or virtually no crime. You're not going to have much of an impact on crime rates. You have to have it so that the people who are the most likely victims, the people who are going to come in contact with the criminals, are the ones who are carrying.
1: I'll give you an example. I say I live in a kind of an expensive neighborhood. And when we have get-togethers in the neighborhood, everyone has guns in their home and few people carry, because if you spend your time going to a nice mall, You spend your time going to a nice theater. You spend your time going to a club. You spend your time, shall we say, living the high life. I don't have a sense as a great American of much fear where I go places. If I lived in parts of Cincinnati like Avondale and Evanston, I would think it'd be wise to carry a weapon. And the sorrowful part, because I live in a red state and a blue city, but I live in a red part of the county. What do you say to some person living in downtown Chicago in a projects in L.A. or in Austin, Texas, and say that you're red, blue city, blue state? What do you do in Illinois, which has restrictive gun laws, and they encourage individuals not to have a weapon, not to carry, and which causes more crime? What do you say to that situation, John Lott?
2: Right. You know, it's interesting how Democratic-controlled states make it difficult for the most vulnerable to be able to go and protect themselves. You know, just compare Illinois with Indiana. In Illinois, only about 4% of the adult population has a concealed carry permit. In neighboring Indiana, it's 23% have a concealed carry permit. It's not rocket science to go and explain the difference. In Illinois, it costs about $450 to go through the whole process to get a concealed carry permit. In Indiana, it costs nothing. It's zero. They don't even charge you for doing the background check. So if you make it a lot more expensive for people to get permits, you're going to get fewer permits. But it also changes the mix of people who get permits. I mean, who do you think can afford $450 just to go through the process to get a concealed carry permit? It's basically well-to-do whites who live in the suburbs in Illinois. Yep. In Indiana, you see much higher rates of concealed carry permits among poor zip codes, among zip codes that are heavily black or Hispanic. And so again, you know, you can't expect as much of a drop in crime in Illinois, not just because you have relatively few people who get permits, but also because of who gets the permits. You have to have it so that the people who are the likely victims of violent crime be the ones who are carrying. And, John, you know,
1: It's almost as if, John, the Democrats want crime to occur to their own constituents by passing laws. Up against the clock, got to go. What's your website? Great information. John Lott, what's your website?
2: CrimeResearch.org, CrimeResearch.org. But thank you very much for being there, Bill.
1: I think the truth will set us free, and I wish Democrats could understand the truth. John Lott, once again, thanks for coming on the show. We'll do it again. Thank you, John.
2: Thank you.
1: God bless you. Let's continue with more. Bill Cunningham, the Great American, live with you every Sunday night.

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13: Hi, Billy Cunningham. Let's continue. Now, John Law points out among the most terrible places to be are blue cities and blue states. An hour or so ago, we had Jeff Cruer on from New Orleans. And if you're in a blue city in a blue state, by gosh, do you have problems. If you're in a blue city in a red state, you can overcome the difficulties. If you're a red city in a red state, that's where people are moving toward. And they're not running toward Illinois or Massachusetts or New York City, for God's sakes. Look at the disaster after the Knicks, a great win over the Spurs. And I become a fan of the Knicks all of a sudden because the Spurs show no respect. Wemby shows no respect for America, doesn't respect the Star Spangled Banner. So I'm a Knicks fan, I have been for a while since my TV show in New York. And the way the fans acted after the game, including torching school buses last night, tearing up Bryant Park, looting stores, turning cars over, opportunistic street criminals, and Mamdani stood down completely and issued certain press releases in Arabic. Believe it or not, Mamdani is issuing press releases in Arabic. I'm concerned. Now let's continue with more. What's going to happen now with the more or less the agreement? Will prices go up or down in the future when it comes to gasoline? Steve Malloy's next. Bill Cunningham with you every day.

0: 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And going to a game or meet is a chance to see the stars of tomorrow shine today. But as anybody who's ever attended a high school sporting event in New York knows, you can't have the stars without the stripes. High schools are currently looking for new officials in almost every sport. Who looks good in stripes? Anybody looking for a way to stay connected to a sport they love. If you like the idea of giving back to your community while earning a few extra bucks, chances are you'd look good in stripes too. We want to hear from you. 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No officials means no games. No stripes means no stars. And what kind of America would that be? 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
0: Some may see a sprinter. At the NFHS, we see a future leader already off to the races. Some may see a volleyball player.

0: Well, it's about $3.95 a gallon. Other parts of the country, much more expensive. And media considers it to be almost like a report card on the Trump administration. So much is happening now in the Middle East. We'll see how things develop. But Steve Malloy is the Senior Energy and Environmental Legal Institute Fellow. He's an expert on all things when it comes to energy. And once again, Steve Malloy, welcome to the Bill Cunningham Show. And first of all, one of the hot issues in energy today are these data centers that are popping up all over the place. And first of all, tell the American people, what is the purpose of these? And secondly, why do so many, especially politicians, oppose it? Give me a full report.
1: Well, Bill, thanks for having me back. So data centers are really vital to our economy right now. You know, everybody likes to use their devices, and it takes a lot of computing power. And, you know, the data centers provide that power. And, of course, we need to power the data centers. We need to give them the electricity they need. It's a huge energy user. It's really the future. AI is an incredible technology. I mean, you know, they're like souped up Google searches. You know, instead of wasting your time on Google trying to find what you're looking for, you can use an AI system to find exactly what you want. And so they're going to be a great benefit to everyone. But, you know, there is some pushback against data centers. You know, we've developed this sort of NIMBY, not in my backyard, mentality over the past 30 years. And, you know, I urge people to remember that, you know, America didn't become great with NIMBY in mind. You know, we do need the data centers. They got to go someplace. We do need, we need to reindustrialize America. Those manufacturing facilities are going to need to go someplace. They're going to require energy. They're going to require water. In the case of data centers with big tech, you know, big tech, I think they like to do things on the cheap. They're going to have to make some compromises. Communities are going to have to make some compromises. We're going to have to work out deals. We're going to have to get these things built because we can't be the world's lone global superpower without AI or, you know, industrial facilities.
0: And I would think these data centers are the future. I watched Mark Zuckerberg do an interview recently and said he reminds me of livery stables and the whole industry about horses. And that when the Model T and the Model A came down the street, people thought, oh, my God, that's going to destroy the industry of horses and grain and those who shoe horses and all the rest. And he said, no, it created the automobile industry, which people at the time thought, who's going to buy a car? Who's going to do that? I got a great horse. And he said, well, he said, all of a sudden, there's more jobs in the automobile industry than ever was in the livery system and the horse industry. And he said the same thing with AI. In fact, Mark Zuckerberg said, you know, what's going to happen? There'll be more jobs because of AI. There's a fear. I don't know if you've seen some of these commencement addresses a couple weeks ago in which if the speaker was talking about AI centers, the graduates, these are college kids who probably can't compute anyway, but they were booing commencement speakers saying, AI, that's terrible. It's going to destroy the economy. Is that true?
1: Yeah, no, I mean, well, ultimately, no one knows what the future is, but the history of technology is that it has provided more jobs and more wealth and improved our standard of living. You know, I like Zuckerberg's attitude more than I do Musk's. Musk says, oh, AI is going to, you know, help us reduce the number of hours we work every week. Well, I don't know if we want that. Idle hands are the devil's play. But I, you know, I'm confident that AI just enhances the ability to do so much more. It's going to change jobs around, just like the internet has changed jobs around. And, you know, we don't need, I live in Washington, D.C. We used to have these annoying bike messengers carting documents back and forth. It was very dangerous. Now, you know, now we just, you know, make a PDF and you can email it, right? And it makes you more productive because you can do more things. I wouldn't fear the job loss. I don't think that's it. But, you know, people just generally have to realize that technology is moving us forward, whether we like it or not. And we got to learn to make the best of it. And, you know, for the most part, technology has been great. You can't stop it.
0: No.
1: Other people are adopting it. We've got to learn to compete. I mean, I know people feel unsettled by it, but this is what life is all about.
0: Well, I mean, the livery system and the Model T. As far as water, for some reason, Tony Bender tells me that water is necessary for AI data centers, which is why Ohio, for example, we have more water flying by Cincinnati every minute, trillions of gallons of water that simply goes into the Mississippi River and out to the Gulf. And so Ohio is kind of the epicenter along the Mississippi-Ohio River. There's more water here we can ever use. I often said, let's build pipelines and take all this water out west. but that's a different issue. And so Ohio is having county, township,

0: Chips are fighting like crazy, and people fear this. In fact, one community has a data center already, and there's a constant hum. Now, you can be a mile away, and you hear a hum, and there's a fear you're going to get leukemia, lymphoma, all that kind of stuff. So what can you tell me about, first of all, is that a legitimate fear that there's a hum that you can constantly hear? Could you put them 5 miles away from anybody? And the 10,000 jobs created, 5,000 permanent jobs. We have more water coming down the Ohio River we could ever use in anyone's lifetime. And so why, number one, why do these centers need so much water? And secondly, why not put them 5 miles away from any human being?
1: Okay. Well, Seth, look, I think big tech is doing an absolutely lousy job at siting and negotiating with communities and building these data centers. And I mean, they're doing such a ham-fisted job that people will just, will complain about anything, and then they're caught flat-footed, and it's just, it's bad for everybody. Big tech has got to do a much better job, providing water. They got plenty of, big tech has so much money.
0: Yeah.
1: They can provide their own water. They can provide their own power. These things can be done. If they have to burden the community, then they ought to contribute to the community, cut a deal. As to the hum, who knows?
0: Well, I don't.
1: I don't have a data center near me, so I couldn't tell you. I take people's, people complain about the hum from windmills, and leftists who are behind all these, mostly what's behind the any data center crowd, and of course, communist Chinese are funding them as well. They're perfectly okay with the hum from windmills.
0: Yeah, and they're fine with killing tens of millions of birds every year with the windmills. Yeah. I mean, that tens of millions of species are being eliminated. I thought they cared about Mother Nature. On a different issue, I want to get on to the Middle East and the Straits of Hormuz, because Steve Malloy, you're the expert on energy. But first of all, it just appears to me like the communist red Chinese are funding so much nefarious activities in this country, including the marijuana grow sites, including 100,000 Chinese students, including the fact that you have to partnership with Chinese companies to do business in China. Also, there's no legal system in China. There's no sense of suing somebody. There's no sense of discrimination. The vicious treatment of women and girls in China. You can imagine what happens to a 14-year-old girl in China when there's no sexual harassment stuff going on. So China is funding the opposition. Now, there's useful idiots everywhere who will pick up the cause. When one cause evaporates or goes away, you got to find some other cause, and the cause is data centers. And so who's funding? And I'm sure many people involved in the movement here in America are well-intended. They're probably 60, 70 years old, multicolored hair. They have metal in their nose, and they have all the answers. But, as far as who's funding the opposition, showing up at trustee meetings, explain that to the American people.
1: Well, Kevin O'Leary, who, on Shark Tank, he's trying to build a data center. I think it's in California. He claims to have evidence that Communist China is behind it. And I don't doubt that. Communist China is behind a lot of nefarious activities in our country, as you pointed out. I know Communist China has been funding green groups to wreck our economy. And no doubt they're behind the marijuana industry. I've read articles about it. And, their idea is just to there's no other word for it, that wreck our society, degrade it. They cause controversy. They cause political division. They contribute to it because they benefit from it. I'm kind of disappointed in the Trump administration because we know this is happening.
0: Yes.
1: Chinese national in America is really a spy.
0: Right.
1: Let you come to America. They don't let you come to America without holding your family hostage and expecting you to do your duty to, the Communist Party of China.
0: Absolutely.
1: So what's the Trump administration doing on this? Well, Donald Trump wants to bring more Chinese students. What?
0: I don't get it. Don't understand it. But it's for the colleges. Yeah. They pay full freight. But these are mini spies, and you have to do what they tell you. There's Chinese police stations in America that police the Chinese nationals here to make sure they toe the company line. We have little time remaining. Steve Malloy, talk to me about the Middle East right now. The bombing, the missiles are flying. The Straits of Hormuz maybe are not shut down. The Trumpster said there's 250,000 barrels of oil that come through at nighttime with the lights off, and we got missiles going back and forth. We have Venezuela almost online right now. We can sell oil, gasoline all over the world through America and Venezuela. We get less than 5% of our oil from the Middle East. No big deal to us. It's more than made up for because of what Trump did in Venezuela. China's got to be hurting. Just give me an overview. Assuming the Straits of Hormuz are shut for the next few weeks, what happens to the economy in the world?
1: Well, look, the shutdown of the Strait of Hormuz has taken offline about 20% of global oil production. And however we slice it, you know, we cannot make that up that fast. That's why oil prices are so high. So I'm all for President Trump, what he's doing with Iran. He just needs to do it faster because the politics of this are not good.
0: No.
1: And they're not going to improve no matter how much you and I talk about it. So he's got to finish it off fast. Now, of course, the Iranians, they want to get into the World Cup. They think Trump, you know, is not going to bomb them during the World Cup. And then, of course, we'll be into election season. And I mean, this is a really hot issue in America. Prices are high. People don't like it. I think people should stop whinging about it because we can't let these, you know, fanatics have a nuclear weapon. But on the other hand, Trump has to finish it off. And I realize they're fanatics and you can't deal with them. Stop talking about a deal. There's no deal to be cut. These people just need to be killed. And, you know, I'm sorry, that's just the reality.
0: And Steve Malloy, I would say this, that they're suicidal, homicidal, and genocidal. And the RG over there is not going to say, you know what, let's strike a deal. We want to live in peace. Give us back our $100 billion that's held all over the world. We want to live normal lives. That is not the Revolutionary Guard. They are true believers who want to kill Jews, kill Christians, kill Americans, kill Europeans, because the 12th Imam is about to arise from some cave in Ulm. And when he does that, Armageddon has arrived. And they want to be at the forefront of killing everybody in some nuclear catastrophe so they all meet God Almighty. Now, if that's their version of religion, so be it. But I don't think you can negotiate. It's like saying Adolf Hitler has left Germany. Let's put someone else in charge of the Nazis. It's going to be okay. That's not the way it works. And so assuming this thing continues for a while, I think the world economy is in trouble. I think America is going to have difficulties. But somehow this thing's got to be brought to a conclusion by the 4th of July. I mean, the World Cup is underway. And at this point, we have a crisis everywhere. But, we got to run. But one last thought about these suitcase nukes. I see Zuckerberg and others talking about having nuclear technology of such a character, much like those on U.S. submarines, that's 100 times stronger. Is that also the future, to have these suitcase nukes funding projects all over America?
1: Well, I mean, you talk about small modular reactors. Yeah, I mean, we've had these very small modular reactors on naval ships for 60 years. They work great, never an accident. We should be using them more to generate electricity, but of course you can't because environmentalists hate radiation, the thought of a nuclear power. And although the Trump administration is for the nuclear industry, there's two problems. The Trump administration has not yet redone the fraudulent radiation protection standards we have. They're way too stringent. And of course, the nuclear industry, instead of de-scarifying nuclear power, has been promoting nuclear power through global warming. So, they need to listen more to me and you.
0: Yeah, the best form of energy is nuclear, but because of Three Mile Island and the meltdown with Jane Fonda in that movie with Jack Lemmon, all of a sudden people said we can't have that. And so now and we can't have coal. We can't have gasoline and oil. That's carbon. We can't do that. We love windmills that kill birds. That's wonderful. A few solar panels made in China. That's great stuff right there. In fact, I think the environmental movement like us all to go back to the dark ages and live different lives. But lastly, Steve Malloy, the fact of the matter is we need data centers in such a way that's got to double and triple American electrical output. And without that, we're going to go backwards in time, and we can't do that. Well, Steve Malloy, we got to run. Thanks for coming on.
1: All right, Bill. And, thank you very much.
0: You're a fountain of great information. Let's continue with more. Thank you. Let's continue with more. So all I can say is that I get it, that when you hear a hum constantly in your neighborhood, that's a bad thing. But somehow we have to move forward. And I trust those who are the capitalists involved in this thing to make sure that it has great products for the average American.
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9: Colorectal cancer screening saves lives, but only if people get tested. About 23 million adults have never been tested. Almost 2 out of 3 have a regular doctor and health insurance that would pay for the test. Doctors often recommend colonoscopy, but the fecal occult blood test and sigmoidoscopy also effectively find colorectal cancer early. When people can pick the test they prefer, they're more likely to actually get tested. If you're between the ages of 50 and 75, talk with your doctor about which test is best for you. Make sure you understand the steps you need to take to get tested. If you have a family history of colorectal cancer or polyps or inflammatory bowel disease, ask your doctor if you should start screening before age 50. Through the Affordable Care Act, many people have access to health insurance that covers colorectal cancer screening tests at no cost. Remember, the best test is the test that gets done.
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0: Hi, Billy Cunningham, the Great American. Thanks for listening tonight. Quite consequential. I don't know if parts of New York City are still burning after those wonderful Knicks fans burned down school buses, looted businesses, turned over police cars, and injured a couple dozen cops. Hope they get their druthers. Mamdani, in response, put out some press release in Arabic. Don't get it. Don't understand it. By the way, the great majority of Knicks fans are not responsible for the criminals within their midst. Just as I often say, I think you would agree, the face of America crime is a black young male face. But the great majority of young black males have nothing to do with crime. And so somehow, whether the Knicks organization has decried the violence outside of Madison Square Garden, I guess earlier this morning, about 1-2 o'clock in the morning, and they should. So as we started tonight, the president announced about 5 or 6 hours ago that we have a deal. He's on his way tomorrow morning to France in order to meet with the G7 and kind of get things done. It was announced by Prime Minister of Pakistan, Shahbaz Sharif, that a former signing ceremony would take place Friday in Switzerland, we think Geneva, and that there'll be numerous world powers will be there. As I think the Revolutionary Guard, who's ever in charge of that murderous regime, the Nazis of our time, the real Nazis, ought to be in Switzerland to sign the deal. So whoever they happen to send can't say, well, that they didn't represent us. There was a press release today from the Iran Supreme National Security Council confirming they had a deal, an MOU, a Memorandum of Understanding, that becomes, during the next 60 days, more real. And I'll believe it when I see it. You got to give the president on his birthday, June 14th, he's turned 80 today, great props for going the extra mile to try to have peace instead of war. And he always gets great credit in my mind. We'll see what happens on Friday. Bibi, Benjamin Netanyahu, wants to meet with the president after the G7 sometime Wednesday or Thursday, because Israel is sick and tired of getting, since April 15th, 2,400 rockets and drones have been sent by Iranian proxies, Hezbollah, out of Lebanon into northern Israel, and that cannot continue. And so if that happened in America, you can imagine our response. So Benjamin Netanyahu is a little bit at odds right now with Donald Trump. We'll see what happens down the road. But I stand with Israel, and I certainly stand with the United States of America. And all I can say for the Donald is happy birthday tonight. Especially also want to thank Jeff Cruer for coming on to give us perspective on the Austin Metcalf family facing threats and financial strain as Carmelo Anthony fundraising continues. The fundraising for his defense team was grifting by the family who used the money for illicit purposes. And I'm told in Texas and the IRS are looking into all the money spent by the Anthony family instead of on his defense. Thanks for listening. Bill Cunningham, the Great American, live with you every Sunday night.
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9: ABC News, I'm Chuck Sievertson. A deal announced by the U.S. and Iran ends the war on all fronts, including Lebanon, but no word about it resolving Iran's nuclear issues. Formal signing is Friday, though President Trump says the U.S. naval blockade of the Strait of Hormuz is lifted. It's not open till Friday because mines have to be cleared. Iran says negotiations for a final agreement are ahead. The New York Knicks waited 53 years for an NBA championship. Sunday night on the ice, the Carolina Hurricanes won their first Stanley Cup championship in 20 years, beating the Vegas Golden Knights 3-0. Jordan Staal crowned the NHL's MVP.
10: It's amazing. This is something I've been going after ever since we got the first one. I mean, you want to win it again and again and again. And what a feeling, what a battle the boys were grinding today.
9: At the White House Sunday night, a $60 million sponsor-covered UFC event, 7 cage fights. Mr. Trump friends with UFC's chief. This is ABC News. What could move the markets this week from ABC's Dave Packer?
11: Monday, we'll get a reading on consumer spending with core retail sales for May. Now, analysts are expecting a lower number than last month. And on Wednesday, with a new Fed chair, the Federal Reserve Bank will have its latest closely watched announcement on interest rates.
9: Not only does the Mideast crisis send oil and gasoline prices higher, this could too, ABC's Jim Ryan.
12: Even soaring gas prices haven't quelled Americans' demand for travel, but now industry analysts expect inventories to run short this summer as U.S. refineries struggle to keep running close to their capacity.
9: Our Jim Ryan. Hey, did you hear what the next Delta jetliner pilot and air traffic control said to each other after the championship win and the team was just about to take off from San Antonio for New York?
13: Tell those guys congratulations. Enjoy the moment.
14: Oh, they're enjoying it back there. You probably can hear them. They're having a good time, man. Yeah, we'll pass it on.
9: That from ATC.com. Chuck Sievertson, ABC News.
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25: 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Gary McNamara and Eric Harley talk about everything from politics to social issues and news of the day. 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
26: All across America, we are Red Eye Radio. He is Eric Harley and I'm Gary McNamara. Man, there were Dutch everywhere.
27: There's generally two kinds of people I can't stand. People who are intolerant of other people's cultures and the Dutch.
26: If it ain't Dutch, it ain't much. Yost from the movie My Way. Excuse me, The Way.
27: Yeah.
26: I said My Way. The Way.
27: Yeah.
26: It's
27: but The Way. My Way was
26: The Way.
27: Frank's story.
26: Yeah.
27: Yeah.
26: Frank, exactly.
27: Frank Sinatra. Yeah.
26: So... I'm up early on a Sunday. I always go shopping on a Saturday or Sunday morning because nobody's in the store.
27: And
26: you get everything. Well, I went in. I probably went in about 8:30, a little bit later than I wanted to. When I was in there, they were saying, "Oh, Gary, you missed the Dutch buses pulled up, not the double decker one that's all around Texas.
27: Yeah,
26: but a bunch of buses pulled up," and he said. They just all love it here. The Dutch just love Texas. Did you hear the one German tourist blown away? I'm like, how bad is it in Germany? Blown away by the Waffle House.
27: You know, we had a friend who came here from Germany, and she married an American citizen, and they were happy, and he unexpectedly passed away. So she stayed with us until she came back or had to go back to Germany. I mean, she was basically, kind of going to lose everything, but had to go back to Germany. And she just kept repeating, I don't want to, it's having lived in the U.S. for this period of time, and I don't remember if it was 1 or 2 years or what it was. I just don't know how I'll reassimilate.
26: Yeah.
27: And her mother, Oma, came over, cooked us schnitzel, actually, by hand in our own kitchen and the whole thing. And I just remember her being so sad having to go back to Germany because she said the way of life is just so different. We get spoiled, I guess, having lived here all of our lives. My sister lived in Germany for a few years, but my brother-in-law, her husband, was in the Air Force at the time, and she lived, I don't know if it was Ramstein, where it was, but she, didn't really have, I don't know, I don't remember too many comments. Probably because she knew she was always going to be coming back to the U.S. But being impressed. Now, look, the Waffle House is impressive because
26: it's open.
27: You would have to go to the White House to get a better fight. So if you want a good one at like 2:30 a.m. just say these waffles suck. Just shout it out. Walk in.
26: It'd be better than any UFC fight. Huh?
27: Yeah. And Kid Rock will probably at some point be there magically throwing a punch.
26: I go into the supermarket. They're like, Gary, you missed them. The Dutch were here. They came in a couple of buses.
27: Yeah.
26: And they wanted beer.
27: Wow. Now, of course they did.
26: Yeah. They don't sell beer until 10 a.m. They had to tell him they were so disappointed. He goes, we disappointed the Dutch. They walked away. It was no beer
27: yet. You
26: can
27: sell beer by law at 7 a.m.
26: Yeah, they don't sell it at
27: that store.
26: Right. They don't. That's their policy. They don't sell it until 10 a.m.
27: Wow. You know, I've never tried. I haven't tried to buy beer and I don't know how long.
26: Well,
27: at 7 a.m.
26: I actually watched the USA game on Friday.
27: You did?
26: I watched the game.
27: You mean the match? You have to say match, not game.
26: Oh, the match.
27: Yeah.
26: Okay, see,
27: it's a soccer match.
26: Well, again, it's the third soccer game I've watched in 40 years.
27: Because all the people who had interest in soccer before Friday will correct you on it.
26: I watched Pele in 77, his last game.
27: Exactly.
26: I watched the USA, with the what's known as the sports bra game,
27: right?
26: The Brandi Chastain in USA against China, back in 1999,
27: right?
26: And then this is the third full game. Unless you kind of did watch, I said the one time when I was visiting my buddy Jerry and all of his friends from Great Britain were there, and Liverpool was playing in something. I don't think we were there the whole game though. That was actually fun though because they were so crazy and insane. It was very entertaining watching them, but I really view this as the third one that I've actually watched, but it was really exciting. I turned my surround sound speakers. I got a great surround sound system, just great. Mm-hmm. And you can adjust the back speakers exactly the way that you want. So I made it into a stadium sound and turned it loud, and then had a adult beverage light beer, 2.6 grams of carbs.
27: All right.
26: I'm more worried about the carbs in that beer than the alcohol.
27: Yeah,
26: but it was actually really fun to watch and interesting. I mean, I'm dying laughing that they're all of a sudden the camera pans. You know, they were panning to different people that were in the audience. You know, for example, you know they showed Tom Cruise. You know, he was there, and then they panned to this other person. I went, no, it can't be. That can't be Justin Trudeau. It can't be. He told Canadians, don't vacation, don't go to the USA. That can't be Justin Trudeau, former Prime Minister of Canada. It was Justin Trudeau. And there he is, standing and clapping for an American goal. And Canada was playing the same day. He didn't go to the Canadian game.
27: Yeah.
26: Oh, my God, were Canadians furious about this.
27: Yeah.
26: You're the one that told us don't vacation in the USA. And there you are cheering for... It was... Oh my gosh! It was so much fun.
27: While Trump was president,
26: and his excuse was, well, my girlfriend Katy Perry.
27: Yeah. Well, by the way, I have to use proper English here since we have so many Europeans in town. Whilst Trump was president,
26: whilst.
27: I have to say that. Got to watch my English.
26: But it was actually, I came away saying to myself, either Paraguay really stinks or the United States has a heck of a team because it wasn't even close. 4-1. I know Germany won 7-1. Germany winning 7-1. Forgot who they even played.
27: Mm-hmm.
26: But I just saw the score because everybody goes, Germany won, all over social media.
27: Yeah.
26: You know, and
27: Plattner was cheering them on. Yeah. So that was weird. But expected.
26: Well, he wants to cheer for the old Germany.
27: Right.
26: Well, Eric, you're wrong. East Germany doesn't exist anymore.
27: Well, he's hoping it'll come back. He's hoping they'll make a comeback. you know, with the way Putin's going.
26: But winning 7-1 is like a football team, you know, an American. I'm not going to do this. Mm-hmm. Football,
27: uh-huh,
26: which is what we play.
27: Yeah.
26: That's like the Dallas Cowboys winning 500-3.
27: Yeah.
26: Seriously, scoring seven. And even the United States scoring 4-1.
27: Yeah.
26: And they scored 3 goals. Then they scored with like 1 second left in the game. And that was just, it was actually pretty interesting. But they're really, really good. I mean, they're really good. They're very, you know, whatever they do with their feet move the ball forward and pass.
27: Well, I just can't believe
26: it was really good.
27: I can't believe they're so lazy they don't just pick the ball up and run with it.
26: So.
27: I mean, they do all that running. They might as well just pick it up and run with it.
26: Oh, but that was just so funny, and just watching Canadians go crazy about it and go, Carney says he hates the United States, but all of his investments are in the United States. And look at Justin Trudeau. He told us not to vacation there, and there he is clapping with his American girlfriend. Is she American? Katy Perry? I'm guessing she is.
27: I don't know.
26: I have no idea.
27: I don't know.
26: I have no idea. I just, you know. The only thing I know Katy Perry from, I know she's popular. I probably have never listened to any of her songs, but I remember she did the Acne commercial for the Acne Preventer.
27: Yeah, she's American.
26: Okay. But they were cheering, and he's up. He's standing. Trudeau's up there standing, cheering, clapping. Wow. Hey, go, go, go, U.S.
27: I guess we know who wears the pants in the family.
26: Oh, my gosh. What I really wanted to see is when they started cheering USA, USA, USA, USA. And they cheered it quite a bit.
27: Yeah.
26: I wanted to see the camera pan up to Justin Trudeau and have him clapping and saying USA.
27: Cheering USA.
26: I was like, please. I must admit, and this might have been, I don't know, maybe this is against some religious opinions, but I was almost praying, going, please, let me just have this for entertainment purposes, just for this one moment, for me only. And then I had to appreciate what God did give me, which was Justin Trudeau standing and, yeah,
27: that's true.
26: No, yay, USA.
27: That in and of itself was I don't know if it's a full blessing, but it definitely, yeah, that, a major day.
26: And it really did. It was like,
27: yeah.
26: So
27: I watched on Friday night a YouTube video on how to fix a refrigerator. It was riveting. I thought the guy had been defeated, and then he came back and got it fixed.
26: I hadn't planned on watching.
27: Yeah.
26: It was just, I was so busy Friday. Uh-huh. And I just, you know, by the time it got to be around 8 o'clock, I just crashed on the couch.
27: Yeah.
26: And I didn't even, it's like, all right, can I get to the refrigerator? All right, do I have a beer? Wow, I've got one of the 2.6 grams of carbs beer in the
27: yeah
26: super super light beer.
27: Yeah, right.
26: It's like, all right, let me just check out the game for a little. I mean, the pregame shows are so long. I mean, for everything now. I hate pregame shows. Postgame, you know, the reaction of the players is great, but just sitting there listening to the people talk about the game coming up and their predictions. I mean, and it goes on for hours. Just like, I have no interest. Just show me the game. And so it was, like I said, it was fun. It was fun to watch. And I know the next time the USA plays is next Friday at 3 p.m. So we'll see whether that interferes with the signing of the peace deal.
27: Yeah. Listen, here's the thing. We were wrong because we have heard our sources say that President Trump insisted Iran put in the words pinky promise. And that gave me the confidence that I needed. That put me over the top on that one.
26: Look, paying attention to Mark Levin going, why don't they release the text? Why don't they release the text?
27: No, that's what I was looking for all day. Show me something.
26: Show me the text.
27: Show me something.
26: Because what it seems like here, it does seem like what we have here is The Art of the Costanza Deal.
27: Yeah.
26: And that's if you know the George Costanza negotiating for their pilot, where he went backwards.
27: Right.
26: Because if it's true, New York Post reported, other media reported it, what's going to happen is we stop the blockade. The Straits of Hormuz is open.
27: Mm-hmm.
26: And we give them $25 billion. We release $25 billion to them, which is the art of the Costanza deal, because the Strait of Hormuz was open before the war, and we had sanctions, were going on at that time. So in essence, and we weren't allowing them to get their money beforehand. Now we're allowing them and opening that up for them to get money for something that we already had before the war began, which is negotiating backwards. It's that initial deal. The rest of it, the nukes, missiles, proxies, none of that has yet to be negotiated from what we're told. Everything is okay. This is the, what do they call it? The Memorandum of Understanding, which is just a stall for Iran. You cannot negotiate with Iran. You cannot negotiate with these radical Islamists that run it. I want to know what we talked about last week, where even the president mentioned it. Oh, yeah, you know, we were trying to get weapons to the people, but I forgot who. I can't think of it. Who took it? We talked about this last week. The group. Got mine blank.
27: He made the point, they're making a sucker out of me.
26: Yeah.
27: You know, and I thought to myself, well, yeah, that's exactly what they're doing. And you're letting them do that. And don't be shocked if Iran commits some kind of attack or one of their proxies.
26: The Kurds. Jeez. Yeah.
27: The entire thing here is nothing. It's nothing. It means nothing. It doesn't matter what the language says. I'm curious to read it. Well, but it's only my curiosity. It means diddly and squat, because Iran is not going to abide by any agreement. Everyone knows this. So nothing happened over the weekend, and nothing will happen whenever it's signed, whoever signs it. I say let Tim Walz sign it, because it means nothing. This is 0.0. Some cheap attempt to get this off the table for the markets and energy prices until November 3rd. If November 4th he goes in, takes out the regime, and takes all of their uranium, again, I'll say well played. I don't expect that to happen.
26: And all of it will be, you know, every little bit will be based on, every little thing will be based on, okay, open up for more money, open up for more money.
27: Yep.
26: But the fact is, if they get $25 billion, it's the fact that we are negotiating for something that we already had before the war.
27: Right.
26: And this is how we start it. 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

0: Beer Runner Radio, he's Eric Carlin, I'm Gary McNamara. Good morning, and when you look at it over the weekend, I mean, just the preamble to the announcement of this memorandum of understanding, which is not a deal.
1: Yeah.
0: Right. And the part of the deal to begin with is, the Art of the Costanza deal, because from what it seems, the New York Post and others reporting, we're releasing from the sanctions about $25 billion to them to open up the Strait of Hormuz, and we are lifting the blockade then immediately.
1: Yeah, right.
0: Which ensures they get more money for what we already had before the war began. And then him going after Israel for defending themselves. Now this president is chastising Israel when they are attacked.
1: Well, and my question is, after the signing, if Israel's attacked, do they sit and do nothing? And is he going to go after them after the signing?
0: Yeah.
1: What do you do then?
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1: And I'm Gary McNamara along with Eric Harley. 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
1: So over the weekend, the administration, you know, I was reading National Review, Jeffrey Blair talking about, you know, Trump has become comical now on Truth Social.
2: Yeah.
1: You know, the back and forth, you know, they're playing us for suckers. Mm. It's like, well, no, they're playing you for a sucker.
2: Right.
1: You're the one. I mean, the buck stops with you. You're the commander in chief. It's your people that are negotiating and doing this. And then going after Israel, as you had a few times when they've been attacked, and then saying, well, it wasn't much. Nobody died. Well, you didn't say that with the helicopter attack.
2: Right.
1: You went right back in again.
2: Right.
1: And so we've gone to the point of the president defending Israel and even saying in the Truth Social, I mean, this is what's comical about it. Israel has a right to defend itself, but not if it's insignificant. It's like you're shooting missiles. When you shoot missiles, your intent is to kill people.
2: Yes.
1: If you don't, it doesn't mean you sit there and go, no, we're going to wait until you get us. I mean, this is absolutely, you've got so many of the president's loyal supporters that are just going, what the hell is this about?
2: Well, because it's the Alvin Bragg approach. Well, you know, if you don't harm anybody during the robbery, we'll go light on you.
1: I mean, it's mind-boggling. And like I said, the first thing, if this is all true and they haven't denied it, and the fact is, as most Trump supporters who are saying what the hell's going on here have said, give us the text.
2: Yeah.
1: Let us see what's in it.
2: Yeah.
1: Because you had Hegseth out there yesterday saying, you know, well, no, they're going to get rid of their nuclear weapons. They've agreed. What does that mean, they've agreed? I don't care whether they've agreed. What is your verification process? Well, that's all going to be negotiated in the future once we get the Strait of Hormuz open, remove our blockade, and release $25 billion has been reported. It could be more, it could be less, you know, to the Iranians.
2: Yeah.
1: Well, then you're negotiating backwards, because the Straits of Hormuz were open before this.
2: Right.
1: So you're negotiating backwards on this, and you're attacking Israel. And then when I saw this was this early Sunday or was it? It was Meet the Press. Mm. When I saw this from J.D. Vance, you just went, wow, they're lost. Listen to this here, J.D. Vance. Mm. All right.
3: Kristen, this is how wars ultimately get settled. If you go back to World War II, if you go back to World War I, if you go back to every major conflict in human history, they all end with some kind of negotiation.
1: And you had Trump supporters that have backed him initially on the goals of the war going, what the hell is J.D.? Either J.D. Vance is completely ignorant, if you don't know that about World War II, how that ended. You're either lying

0: or you're completely, totally ignorant. And if you plan to be president, you probably should know how World War II ended.
1: You know, and in defending this, the problem is, especially defending it with those particular words, you're doing more damage. You start bringing up, conjuring the question from everybody. And right now, more importantly, your base is part of that everybody asking, what are you doing? Who's running this show? Who's doing this and believing this is a good idea? We started strong. We killed the Ayatollah who had been at the head of the regime for the longest time. We take him out and reportedly wounded his son. And then all of a sudden, we're on our knees? What the hell? I don't get it at all. Again, if November 4th, and you'll know because the president will come out after we actually do the deed like he did that time, and he'll make a speech. This is what we did because they didn't abide by the agreement or whatever. Then I'll look at it and go, okay. I don't know if I can say well played because nobody's buying it. The play would be try and settle things in the market so politically you're not doing any harm. But if you're giving them any upper hand here, which I believe you are, because there's no telling what they'll do through their proxies now that they're getting $25 billion. When are they getting the $25 billion? That's a hell of a lot of money. That's...
0: The Iranians were saying it was $300 billion, so it's apparently somewhere in between. But the fact is, you know, I'm reading here from Jeffrey Blair in a National Review, by Iran's own understanding, it's been publicly at war with the United States since the founding of the Islamic Republic. The regime's slogan is quite literally death to America, and people have convinced themselves that it's mere performative rhetoric, perhaps because to admit otherwise would be to admit that we lack persuasive options when we face the religious realities of the Middle East. Anyway, you cannot deal with these people. They are ideologically harmful to everything America and American foreign policy, what we stand for, far beyond Israel. Remember, in the political cosmology of the Iranian regime, America is the great Satan. Israel is the little Satan, a mere cat's paw of the true evil. As Donald Trump himself, with almost perverse historical irony, once noted during a different administration, the Iranians never won a war, but they never lost a negotiation. Which is precisely why I said from the start of the Iran war it was going to be a titanic error. Nobody wanted or was prepared for a regime change war. And what that would have entailed in terms of American military commitment abroad. And that's the only way you solve this problem.
1: Yep.
0: And by the way, we said this from the very beginning, if his intent was, because that's what he put out in that 8-minute speech.
1: Yeah.
0: And as we said over and over again, what you do is you don't make a deal. You just keep hitting and killing everybody in whatever regime takes over.
1: Well, then over the weekend, he's complimenting this version of the regime, saying this group is actually much better to deal with, saying that the group that Obama dealt with, you know, they were, you know, whatever, and this group is much better to deal with. And I'm thinking to myself, well, what happened to unconditional surrender?
0: Well, and just the day before, he was saying he was being played for a sucker by the Iranians.
1: Well,
0: and, I mean, he's all over place.
1: And if you come out and you admit you were trying to get arms through the Kurds to the people of Iran, then you wanted regime change. And then this weekend, hey, they're the best people to deal with.
0: Yeah.
1: Huh?
0: And what kind of cluster happened there?
1: I don't know. Yeah. Because the thing is, you're not going to have, handing arms to the citizens of Iran who have been killed on the streets by the regime. Many of their family members have. And you want them to, here you go. Go get them. How in the world is that supposed to work?
0: The regime has thoroughly murdered and imprisoned many domestic dissidents. Recall, it was the IRGC massacres in the streets of Tehran that first drove Trump to publicly promise the Iranian people that help was on the way. It had survived the assassination of nearly the entire original leadership cadre, yet maintained political and ideological continuity. Only revolution or civil war is going to remove the regime now, and they will be hankering for revenge against us. We might as well just speak the hard truth. An ill-considered war of choice looks likely to leave America as well as the global economy in a worse position than it was when it began. I'm tired of withholding my judgment. That's one reason both Trump and the Iranians prefer extended negotiations so they can delay the verdict and claim the jury is still out.
1: Yeah.
0: It's an incredibly bitter pill to swallow, and I won't force it down anyone else's throat, but however long this circus of talks and terms continues, the inescapable fact is that America is negotiating the particulars of our resignation in a war Donald Trump started without a plan to finish it. Well, to me, the plan to finish it was keep taking out the regime. You don't make a deal. You keep taking out the regime. You keep everything in place. You keep taking out the regime. Every time they build up, you take it out because that's what you have to do. You don't. It's like an election. You always enter an election as if you're 20 points down. You never walk into any war. Well, we're going to have this thing done in 4 or 5 weeks and everything will be moved. And then our hope is that the Iranian people will then be able to get out there and take over their own country.
1: Mm-hmm.
0: And then they were saying they weren't talking about regime change. Of course they were. But don't. Yeah. That's the point. Don't gaslight people.
1: Right.
0: Don't tell people stuff that they know is false.
1: Well, because
0: especially when you're at war.
1: If you take away their nuclear ability by getting all of their uranium in our possession, you still haven't taken their ability to fund their proxies. In fact, through a deal like that and through this deal, you've given them the ability. They still have the uranium as far as we know. I don't know of any, we haven't seen the text of the deal. They're going to hand it over? Are the Pakistanis going to go in and take it? Where does it go? Because two things have to happen. And again, let's say that's part of the deal. You're still going to have them as part of the game in terms of having funding for their proxies. They're still a threat. And as long as the regime is in power, you're not going to win this. You're not. Politically, this is going to look like a bungled operation from beginning to end. And I never would have said the night after we bombed their nuke sites and then following that, we took out the Ayatollah. I never would have thought it would be here just months later. My gosh. What the hell?
0: I know.
1: I mean, what the Iranian people, I think they were expecting American boots on the ground. I think they were expecting, oh, they're going to come in and take out the regime, so we're no longer under threat. I think they were hoping that. If they weren't thinking that, they were certainly hoping that. That's not going to happen. You're not going to do that. A few months, we're less than 150 days from election time. You're not going to do that.
0: Not going to happen.
1: And now they know you're not going to do that because you've got a deal.
0: Right. And your leverage is you're going to take out the regime and they don't believe you're going to do it. So you have no leverage.
1: None.
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0: We are on our radio. He's Eric Carlin. I'm Gary McNamara. The other thing is, too, if they would have signed it electronically or whatever, that'd be one thing. But are they going to have a ceremony in Switzerland on Friday? Are United States representatives going to be taking pictures with members of the Iranian Revolutionary Guard? Huh.
1: They're going to be shaking hands?
0: And, yeah.
1: With the Iranians?
0: I mean, it's just, you've, Mr. Trump, you've blown the mind. Just go on social media. Look at all the totally credible conservatives and supporters of the president going, I hope this is, please just give us the text of this whole thing. Because what we hear right now, and you're not denying it, does not sound good at all.
2: Nope.
0: In fact, you're negotiating backwards.
2: Yep.

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7: ABC News, I'm Chuck Sievertson. An agreement announced by President Trump and Iran, a formal signing is next Friday, but it's not a final deal. Though the U.S. naval blockade of the Strait of Hormuz is lifted, it's not open until Friday because mines have to be cleared, says the president. Iran's National Security Council says the war on all fronts, including Lebanon, ends immediately and permanently. ABC's Martha Raddatz.
8: White House officials have said this agreement is not based on trust but verification, and this still has a very long way to go before any permanent peace or nuclear deal is hammered out.
7: Albanians by the thousands in Tirana are protesting, opposing a planned luxury development on an environmentally sensitive stretch of coastline, a project linked to President Trump's son-in-law, Jared Kushner. The Carolina Hurricanes won their first Stanley Cup championship in 20 years Sunday night, beating the Vegas Golden Knights 3-0. This is ABC News. A fourth shark attack off Australia in recent weeks. The swimmer in critical condition. Agriculture Minister Tara Moriarty of New South Wales.
9: Nothing is off the table in terms of how we deal with sharks going forward, but I'm particularly interested in further advice on how we can expand the use of technology, which means we can spot sharks sooner and get beaches closed and keep people safer.
7: For the first time, the New York Knicks will get a parade for their NBA championship.
10: Everyone, always called us trash. It was always the Knicks are trash. Knicks are trash. What happened now?
11: We are finally
10: we got champions!
12: I'm feeling ecstatic right now. Amazing. It's a great feeling to finally get a championship after so many years.
7: Mayor Zoran Mondani says Thursday will be a ticker at City Hall and a ticker tape parade. Neither their 1973 nor 1970 NBA titles were celebrated with a parade. Chuck Sievertson, ABC News.
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17: Dad, guess what?
18: What?
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18: That's great. You're going to be a wonderful mom, and I can't wait to be a grandpa. Not too long ago, moments like this with my daughter would have been a challenge. It was a long road for me to find myself again after Vietnam. I struggled to connect with almost everyone and preferred being alone. It was my neighbor Jim, another Vietnam veteran, who finally convinced me that I could still connect with my family and find that fulfilling life I'd lost. In fact, I called Jim first with the news about my granddaughter, Lizzie. Hey, Jim, I'm going to be a grandfather.
19: Congratulations, Dave.
18: Hey, let's get together and celebrate.
19: Well, as long as you're not grilling.
18: My pride was my armor. But I didn't know it then. I couldn't put it into words. I was sad, was scared, I felt alone. I didn't know how to reach out, so I hid behind anger and silence. But then I decided to listen to Jim, and I went for help down at the VA. If I can take that first step after almost 50 years, I know other veterans can too. Visit maketheconnection.net to find out more.
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0: Now, it's Red Eye Radio. Gary McNamara and Eric Harley talk about everything from politics to social issues and news of the day. Whether you're up late or you're just starting your day, welcome to the show from the Relief Factor Studios. This is Red Eye Radio.
1: All across America, we are Red Eye Radio. He is Eric Harley, and I'm Gary McNamara. Welcome and good morning.
2: Hi.
1: You know, on all the issues out there, you know, I saw on CNN and Fox, you know, discussing about the UFC. I could give a damn.
2: I don't care.
1: You know, and I think part of what you saw, the Republican or the administration's influence over the weekend. Let's talk about all the fluff stuff that really doesn't matter and get into discussions that really doesn't matter, whether it's a UFC fight, whatever, reflecting pool is clear or not clearer than it was. Again, all these little things I could care less about.
2: Right.
1: I could care less. I care about the big things that matter, the war, inflation. These are the things I care about. If everybody wants on CNN wants to peddle about, well, should he have the UFC on a, I don't give a damn.
2: I don't care.
1: Don't care.
2: I think they should have had it in the Oval Office. Just have them just bring the ring inside the Oval Office. Set it up and go. No, listen. I look at it and by the way, I don't know if the UFC is, I don't know if that's the correct term, ultimate. Well, if they're both living after the case, if they both survived the fight, then it's not ultimate. I'm not saying someone should die. I'm just saying maybe they reconsider the name because it's not ultimate if they're both still living. But it doesn't appeal to me. It doesn't appeal to most Americans. You know, it's not something that, you know, it really is a niche group. I know a lot of people talk about it, you know, especially they've got to get up to speed on it if they're going to appear on Joe Rogan's show. Because he knows a lot about it, obviously. And good for them. That's great. It's like soccer. Okay, if that's your thing, good for you. I'm glad you enjoy it and you get something out of it. And they can do the analysis of, did you see what he did? And then did, and then this happened, and then, okay. That's fine. But I don't care. And most Americans, it's, again, not a needle mover. You're talking about entertainment. It's the equivalent of movie night. You know, it's movie night at the White House, or maybe a live play on the lawn at the White House. You know what I mean? A live concert on the White House lawn, which is fine. You want to do that? I don't. Fine, but it doesn't interest me to the point. It's not important. It is not on my list of priorities. National defense is my list of priorities, and I can't explain to you what I felt when we took out Iran's nukes and then later when we took out the Ayatollah. I cannot tell you.
1: You mean the nuclear material?
2: Yes. And I cannot tell you. Yeah, they don't actually have nukes. Or do they? And the taking out the Ayatollah. You know, because the bombing of the nuke sites, we're bombing Iran. We're going to bomb Iran. We just bombed Iran. That was all unicorn territory as far as I was concerned. After 47 years, I thought it would never happen. It was all, okay, now Hollywood made a movie, what if we bombed Iran? And it happened. So I can't tell you how that changed and impacted me after living through all of that, from the hostage crisis on, from the Jimmy Carter years on. The Shah of Iran was in a hospital in Texas for a while, and so was my mom, and we couldn't see her for a few weeks. I mean, it had that impact. But there were so many things in my little, I guess, I don't know if they were little or big, but moments in my life from that age on And it's just in the back of my mind, Iran has always been a clear and present danger. And now, because they included the words pinky promise, we're not actually sure if they did that. But this is what this feels like, some kind of bizarre. Oh, no, no. They said pinky promise. And we did the pinky thing at the end of the signing. Are they, you know, you brought up a good point earlier. We're going to see them shaking hands with Iran?
1: Yeah. You know, I saw this was from an Israeli-American who wrote this. Never in the history of the modern world have you had a leader who is a few inches from total victory and then decides to retreat and help the enemy who was on their knees and give them a lifeline so that they can survive. This is Trump's legacy. He made it and he owns it.
2: And this is it. And the only reversal of that is post-election taking the regime out and taking their all of their nuclear material. And I don't think that's going to happen. I don't have confidence that's going to happen.
1: You know, we had said this last. By the way, not surprised by this because this is what we looked at the different options out there, and this was our top option. He's, you know, going to make a weak deal, but just get it out of the way, get prices. You know, get gasoline prices down. Already was down to $3.19 mm-hmm. when I was going to work. Get gasoline prices down. The stock market may boom for a while here. People's first concern is money. This sort of drifts off. And, you know, the one thing that we said from the very beginning, even when the ceasefire first started, you have seriously destroyed a significant part of Iran's ability over the next decade to move forward. But what you haven't done is now you've given incentive for possibly the hardliners,
2: yeah,
1: even more hardliners in Iran to say, wow, we can get more money. The blockade is lifted.
2: We can continue to slaughter people in the streets.
1: Right.
2: Our own citizens.
1: We get some sanctions.
2: Yeah. I'm sorry, subjects, not citizens.
1: Right.
2: I think it was Andrew McCarthy that made that point.
1: The subjects now aren't going to want to revolt because they know the United States will say one thing and then do another.
2: Yeah.
1: I mean, it's just, and we thought this was at the top when we gave the scenarios. You know, last week, this is the one that we thought was most likely.
2: Yeah.
1: Exactly what you're seeing, you know, right now. Mm-hmm. You put together some type of framework deal, and you just keep stretching it out, as we've been doing for 47 years.
2: Right. And now...
1: But the one thing you can say is we have degraded them for the next decade.
2: In terms of what actually has been done in a positive way, yes.
1: Yes. Yeah.
2: But you haven't degraded at all their ability to act through their proxies.
1: Well, to cause hell in the Middle East and mm-hmm. to continually attack U.S. interests.
2: Right. And again, their own citizens.
1: Right.
2: All those things remain in play very much.
1: Yep.
2: The regime is still in power.
1: We said from the very beginning, if you're relying on something that you're not in control of, which is the people there revolting, and that's how you get your regime change, if that's what you're relying on, you never rely in war on anything except what you are in control of. And that's the one point that we brought up at the beginning of this.
2: Mm-hmm.
1: Because it can come back and blow up. And that's exactly what it seems to be doing right now. We'll see. But you go online, you look at it, you go to X, and these are all supporters of Trump saying, why won't you release the text? Release the text of it so we can analyze it. You say it's great, but you've been saying all sorts of things the last month that ended up not being true. Let us see the actual text of it.
2: Are we going to see the text after it's signed?
1: Yeah.
2: I'm guessing they will release it.
1: Well, the signing, you know, as Lindsey Graham said, you know, this isn't really a deal. This isn't the nuclear. The nuclear deal would have to be approved by Congress, as Lindsey Graham pointed out.
2: Mm-hmm.
1: Yeah. On X. So,
2: right.
1: You know, this is just the, you know, whatever the first part of it is that they've agreed to. But if the first part is what they're saying, Now I've seen $12 billion, $25 billion, $300 billion, whatever it is. If the beginning of it is Hormuz opens, straits open, the blockade is gone, and we give them, allow them to have, well, the blockade's gone is going to put money in to Iran to begin with. Mm-hmm. And if we give them, remove part of the sanctions to give them any billions of dollars to open up Hormuz, which you already had before the war, you've just said Iran hasn't lost.
2: No, it's all for naught.
1: Right. It's all for naught.
2: Nothing has changed.
1: Right. In fact, you're relieving sanctions and allowing money to go in for what you already had before the war began.
2: Right.
1: Like I said, that's why I keep saying the art of the Costanza deal, if this is true.
2: Yeah.
1: But as everybody's saying, well, you don't know. Well, release it. If you've done the deal, release the damn text.
2: Right. Tell us what's in it.
1: Yeah. The deal's done. There's a text.
2: It tells me they're not done. And, or they're not proud of it.
1: Yeah.
2: Because the deal, the text of the deal has to be released at some point.
1: Well, when you had on Sunday morning, when you had Vance talking about the fact that every World War II was negotiated, I mean, my God, I went, oh, my God, this is not going to be good. When Vance said that, either he's completely ignorant of world history or he was lying, one or the other, because they were desperate to come up with something. So, yeah, it was well, the unconditional surrender, yeah, but we didn't execute the emperor. But that was because, with the pushing of MacArthur, they wanted to assure that they could have a peaceful transition through it. And because they got the emperor to say, okay, lay down your arms, you know, if that's what you call negotiation, it's far from this type of negotiation.
2: Yeah, it is. And I want to see the text. Certainly they have to release it after the signing.
1: One would think.
2: But if it comes with a bunch of contingencies or ambiguous language.
1: Well, even when the president came out, look, Iran wants to get rid of their nuclear weapons. He said it again on Truth Social. Iran wants. No, they don't.
2: No.
1: Stop it.
2: What do you think this is all for? You know they don't.
1: Jeffrey Blair, National Review, was saying it's almost as when Trump, with Trump now on Truth Social, it's almost like he's shaking his fist in the air as he bellows, you better shape up, Jack, or else.
2: Yeah.
1: Saying he's becoming like Biden.
2: No,
1: nobody buys
2: deal,
1: it anymore.
2: This whole deal is Biden-esque.
1: Yeah. We are Red Eye Radio.
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4: Summer camp season is right around the corner, and parents with first-time campers can help the child prepare for camp by being prepared, sending the camp all pertinent health and contact information about the child, for example.
5: Typically, every camp will have some kind of a form, and that has all of the pertinent information, parents' work numbers, their cell phone numbers, home phone numbers, addresses, maybe even another emergency person to call, all of your information regarding insurance and all of those types of things in the event there was an emergency, an accident, or a child needed medical treatment of some sort.
4: And Belinda Cameron of University of Missouri Extension adds, sending the child with proper clothing for any weather possibility. Any items that a parent wishes a child to return home with should be properly labeled. What children should not bring to camp with them is more money than necessary, and no food. Cameron says food in the campsite or cabin attracts unwanted rodents like raccoons and mice, even snakes. I'm Rod Bain reporting for the U.S. Department of Agriculture in Washington, D.C.
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0: He's Eric Cronin. I'm Gary McNamara.
1: I was just going through, and it was advice to people from Great Britain coming over here.

0: to watch the English play.
1: Oh, yeah.
0: In the World Cup. And it's like, you're in different parts of the country. There aren't uniform rules when it comes to alcohol or marijuana. And you need to know that if you're coming over from Great Britain.
1: No, that's true. I mean, even within, you know, the Metroplex, there's different rules with alcohol. I mean, the state rules apply, of course, but with alcohol, as to where you can buy it.
0: Well, yeah, but this things like open container laws.
1: Oh, yeah.
0: Like, you can't walk around with a beer on the street, and apparently in parts of Great Britain, they're saying you can. You can't walk from bar to bar with an open beer.
1: Right.
0: Yeah. And it's like, you know, it depends where you are, but the games are all over the country. I mean, the USA played in L.A., and they're going to play in Seattle then, you know, next Friday.
1: Right.
0: But I did on Friday, I looked at the list of when the games are in Arlington in case I'm driving anywhere on those days. And so far, I'm safe.
1: Yeah.
0: There isn't any day that I'm traveling.
1: Right.
0: I'm going to the Rush show in Fort Worth a week from Friday, and there is no game in Dallas on that day, on that Friday. And I'm like, thank goodness.
1: Yeah.
0: I might not be able to get an Uber.
1: Yeah, I rarely travel over there now. I mean, we used to work over there, you know, years ago.
0: Yeah, right across the right across the other side of I-30.
1: Just a couple miles down the road.
0: Yeah.
1: And that could have been nightmarish.
0: Yeah, I know.
1: Still being there. But all of my traveling now has been north, from my house north, basically. So I don't get over there very often at all. So, it's interesting because there were so many local stories on it. I mean, every news organization globally was doing stories on it, but here locally, it was the thing over the weekend. I was busy doing other things, so I didn't really pay attention to it. But there was a lot of that. Here's where the traffic will be.
0: Yeah.
1: I would have appreciated that, certainly, if I had, you know, had to go in that area. That certainly would have been useful.
0: Well, I'm near 360 that goes from the airport all the way, you know,
1: right,
0: straight down through Arlington and down through South Arlington, Mansfield, Grand Prairie, all the way now, the 360 with the toll goes all the way down almost to Midlothian. But most of the time I'll take the tollway. I figured if I'm gonna work after my retirement age, I'm taking the tollway everywhere because there's a lot less traffic. But what really got me over the weekend, and we'll talk about it coming up on the bottom of the hour.
1: Mm-hmm.
0: You know what really got me besides me the talk yesterday on the memorandum of understanding?
1: Yeah.
0: Which is being called a peace deal.
1: Mm-hmm.
0: A peace deal without the details.
1: Yeah.
0: But it was the response of the left to Elon Musk becoming a trillionaire.
1: Yeah, it's, you know, Bernie Sanders and Elizabeth Warren are already working on it. You know, that's the problem is all the world's trillionaire. Because there's just one.
0: One.
1: Yeah.
0: And it was, I mean, if you wanted to see jealousy, envy, and selfishness, man, social media on Friday and Saturday concerning that.
1: One person having all of that wealth and blah, blah, blah, blah, blah, blah, blah.
0: They have no idea how it works.
1: No, they have no idea.
0: Even Mark Cuban had to come out and go, do you understand how this works?
1: Right.
0: Do you understand when these people do this and they become this rich that it's in stock?
1: Right.
0: And the reason that he became a trillionaire was because
1: other people.
0: He goes, other people.
1: Voluntarily
0: wish to also become rich.
1: Right.
0: That 60% of America that's in stocks.
1: Right.
0: And they all wish to be rich. They're the ones that gave him the money so they can hopefully expand their wealth.
1: Right.
0: And I'm like,
2: News
0: Mark,
2: Radio,
0: you voted for Kamala, didn't you?
2: Yeah.
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0: Whitcoff are for the deal, and Rubio and Hegseth were not.
1: Yeah.
0: And I saw that through social media. I'm like, okay, where are you getting that from?
1: Right. Yeah.
0: And so I was doing some searching here during the bottom of the hour. I finally found it. It was the Israel Ham News Service from Israel that had it late yesterday afternoon, you know, after the deal was announced. And here's what they wrote. Trump's negotiating team, Vice President J.D. Vance, envoys Jared Kushner and Steve Witkoff, have been advocating for a deal with Iran, partly due to concerns that the regime will not collapse within a reasonable time frame, and partly due to pressure from Qatar. On the other side, Secretary of State Marco Rubio and Secretary of War Pete Hegseth recently presented an assessment that the Iranian regime is dying due to economic pressure, and strengthening this pressure is the right way to achieve surrender or an overthrow of the regime. Last week, Trump decided to pursue the deal route. The memorandum of understanding allegedly includes the suspension of all sanctions on Iran's oil sales, which could bring in $80 to $120 billion a year. Treasury Secretary Scott Bessent reportedly pushed against lifting sanctions on Iran, as returning to them would be problematic. Terms were changed so that the sanctions would only occur, at least in part, after the Strait of Hormuz is fully opened. So that comes from the Israeli News Service there.
1: Hmm. Yeah. All right.
0: And again, you know, do they know that? You know, how do they know that? How do they know what the memorandum of understanding is? Is it because they're getting leaks from the Iranian, or excuse me, from the Israeli government as to what it is? And we haven't gotten, because there's been no leaks. Even the administration isn't. There's been a lot of criticism or wondering, what are you doing here? And there's no leaks, you know, saying, okay, you know, I haven't seen one yet, you know, to the Wall Street Journal or Fox News or anything. This is what's
1: right.
0: included in the
1: right.
0: deal,
1: yeah.
0: you know, based on leaks, you know, that we, you know, that we have from, you know, the administration. So.
1: Well, and I assumed that I was looking for leaks over the weekend, which is probably the only way we were going to see anything close to text. And it wouldn't have been text. It would have been bullet points. And I thought to myself, well, one of the possibilities is that they just don't have the deal together. The words aren't there. It's not finalized. And by that, I don't mean it's, I don't mean signed. I mean written and agreed upon in order to sign. I just have to assume the language is changing on the fly. And we're not there yet. If this thing isn't signed this week, oh my gosh. If this thing goes FUBAR, if this one doesn't come to fruition, I don't know what to expect from President Trump's base. I just don't. I really don't. Because I don't trust the deal. I won't trust the deal. I don't care what the language is. Anything that leaves the regime in place means diddly and squat. They'll be acting through their proxies. And they may not have the ability to send a nuke. They have the ability to attack. They have the ability to attack far outside their borders with their proxies, which includes, by the way, on American soil. You know, we think about Al-Qaeda. We think about ISIS. We think about lone actors, you know, lone wolves, the whole thing when it comes to terrorism's a terrorist coming across our borders. But there is a decent chance that members of Hamas, Hezbollah, or some of their proxies from those groups are here already, waiting for orders. As long as the regime is in place, this deal means nothing. Nothing will change in Iran. In fact, It actually gives the current regime

0: and the IRGC more leverage and confidence that they can control their people?
1: Without question. And if, as you know, every news agency is reporting that there will be, you know, sanctions will be partially lifted, the blockade will end if the Strait of Hormuz would open, you know, when it opens up, and that there'd be billions in cash opened up to the Iranians for that. Well, then, as I said before, that's the art of the Costanza deal, the George Costanza, you know, on Seinfeld, negotiating backwards for their deal on the pilot.
0: Mm-hmm. Yeah.
1: And Jerry said, no, you're supposed to be negotiating up, not down, George.
0: Right.
1: And because we already had that before. If that's what you've gotten out of a deal to start this out, the Iranians are going,
0: yeah.
1: What in the world? Trump, we're not, you know, because I saw Trump say, and if they don't abide by this, because there's supposed to be the negotiating period, you know, for another 60 days mm-hmm, and then whatever. Mm-hmm. And if all that's true, and again, that's all source-based. That's why conservatives and Republicans are screaming, show us the text.
0: Yeah.
1: Let us know precisely what is in it.
0: Right.
1: You know, because it all comes down to the regime's still going to be there.
0: Yeah,
1: we know that. Yeah. The regime's going to be there. How are we going to get nuclear material? How are we going to get it?
0: Right.
1: How are we going to verify it?
0: Right.
1: Because I don't care what the promises are. What the promises are. It's simply, what is our verification process and how are we going to get it?
0: Yeah, it is, and that's what it comes down to, is that there has to be, you know, if you look at this entire thing, we just simply cannot have anything that leaves the regime in place, and that apparently is what's happening. Mm-hmm. And it's frustrating. It's maddening. But I forget, was it Blair that wrote, this is his legacy?
1: That was the Israeli American.
0: Yeah, yeah. Okay.
1: Who said that?
0: Yeah. So,
1: but reading Dan McLaughlin from National View, I don't know if he still writes.
0: Mm-hmm.
1: We set back the nuclear program pretty far by military action in 2025 and 2026. Mm. We can possibly deter them further by 2027, 2028. That would be the president going back in again.
0: Mm.
1: But an agreement on paper adds nothing to that.
0: Right.
1: The only possible for good solution is toppling the regime.
0: Well, again, you know, if we get to a point at any point beyond the election and Trump makes the case they violated their agreement, we're going in and he takes out the regime and he takes out all of their uranium, I'll look at it and say, all right, I don't know if I can say well played, because it depends on the impact of the election and the impact on the economy between now and then. Because that's the only move here. The only move here right now is to settle the economy. Energy prices is the move. That's what you're worried about. And you do this telling the world, hey, okay, all right, we're done. And then you can put that under lock and key, and then you can just keep saying, nope. Instead of repeating, we're working on a deal, we're close to a deal, you can now say, we have a deal in place, everything's fine until election day. And then if they continue to attack their neighbors, if they continue to kill their own people in their streets, if they continue to attack Israel, because that's the other thing I asked earlier, but it's an important question, and it bears repeating here. What if they attack Israel directly between now and November 3rd? Are you going to say they don't have the right? Israel has no right? It can only be proportional, their response?
1: Yeah.
0: Because that's not going to fly.
1: And that's the whole thing then when they, hit our helicopter, and they said proportional response. We said, "My God, you look so damn weak."
0: Yeah,
1: you know what in the hell happened? We know what happened. It's the economy. It's energy prices.
0: Right,
1: and the president denied it. We know he's not telling the truth.
0: Well,
1: there is no other reason. What's the other reason for doing a bad deal?
0: By the way, all you had to do in that case, on the helicopter thing, on retaliation for the helicopter downing, is you go in and you let the Pentagon do the presser. We assessed the situation. It gave us intel on what they had available to them, whether it was drones or missiles, and we had to take those sites out. And that's what we did. And you just be precise about it. You don't come in and say, well, they threw one, so we're going to throw one. And that's all we're doing. Forget the markets. And just say, at the end of that press conference, that part of this entire mission is over because we completed our objectives. And that's all you have to do. That's it. You have headset up there. And he leads the press conference, and you make it very short, and that's it. And the president doesn't have to say, hey, we learned some new things, and we took out some sites.
1: Yeah, but the president's on Truth Social every day in a way saying, I don't like this part. I don't like with this part of the war. I don't like this part.
0: Well, that's what I mean. That's the whole point. Could be handled very differently and still settle the markets.
1: He has killed his credibility.
0: Yeah.
1: On being forceful on foreign policy with his base.
0: If they sign this deal and nothing happens post-election, that is his legacy.
1: Yeah.
0: And I thought to myself, and we said this multiple times, after taking out their nuke sites, after taking out the Ayatollah, this is going to be his legacy, and this could be the turning point in the Middle East. And yeah, you kick the can for 10 years, but what does it look like a decade from now? A decade's a short period of time. Compare that to 47 years.
1: Well, you've seen the criticism now coming out from conservative outlets on the Board of Peace for Gaza.
0: Yeah.
1: Going, this is a complete cluster.
0: Right. Well, because now Hamas is going to be certainly, because that's the number one play here that you got to be concerned about. You set them back for 10 years on weapons. You did not set them back at all on proxies. In fact, you've re-upped their ability on proxies.
1: To attack U.S. interests, which is why, you know, what was it, 150 over the last 18 months?
0: Right.
1: Like
0: and in Gaza, attack directly to and continue attacks on Israel.
1: Oh, you're right.
0: And then, what are you going to do? You're going to tell Israel they can't?
1: We are Red Eye Radio.
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1: We are Red Eye Radio. He's Eric Carly, and I'm Gary McNamara. Well, first I saw this here.
0: Yeah.
1: And this is apparently the counter programming to the UFC at the White House.
0: Okay.
1: It's like, all right. In case you're wondering what the Dems are doing, their counter program to the UFC is like 40 people singing terribly and a terrible song. You ready?
0: Okay.
1: All right, here we go.

0: out of.
1: Wow. Tears for Fears doesn't sound anything like they used to.
2: Somebody made the point there. A Kid Rock show would be better than this.
1: Oh, yeah. Are you kidding me? Light years better.
2: Oh, my God.
1: Wow.

0: Yeah.
1: Are the Democrats going to have an alternate 4th of July show?
0: Yeah. Well, they did, remember, a few years ago. F the 4th. Remember that whole thing?
1: Oh, yeah.
0: Yeah.
1: Boo independence!
0: What are you guys thinking? Seriously, who do you think you're connecting with?

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7: ABC News, I'm Chuck Sievertson. A deal announced by the U.S. and Iran ends the war on all fronts, including Lebanon, but no word about it resolving Iran's nuclear issues. Formal signing is Friday, though President Trump says the U.S. naval blockade of the Strait of Hormuz is lifted. It's not open till Friday because mines have to be cleared. Iran says negotiations for a final agreement are ahead. The New York Knicks waited 53 years for an NBA championship. Sunday night on the ice, the Carolina Hurricanes won their first Stanley Cup championship in 20 years, beating the Vegas Golden Knights 3-0. Jordan Staal crowned the NHL's MVP.
8: It's amazing. This is something I've been going after.

0: nervous since we got the first one. I mean, you would want to win it again and again and again. And what a feeling, what a battle. The boys were grinding today.
1: At the White House Sunday night, a $60 million sponsor-covered UFC event, seven cage fights. Mr. Trump, friends with UFC's chief. This is ABC News. What could move the markets this week from ABC's Dave Packer?
2: Monday, we'll get a reading on consumer spending with core retail sales for May. Now, analysts are expecting a lower number than last month. And on Wednesday, with a new Fed chair, the Federal Reserve Bank will have its latest closely watched announcement on interest rates.
1: Not only does the Mideast crisis send oil and gasoline prices higher, this could too, ABC's Jim Ryan.
3: Even soaring gas prices haven't quelled Americans' demand for travel, but now industry analysts expect inventories to run short this summer as U.S. refineries struggle to keep running close to their capacity.
1: Our Jim Ryan. Hey, did you hear what the Knicks Delta jetliner pilot and air traffic control said to each other after the championship win and the team was just about to take off from San Antonio for New York?
4: Tell those guys congratulations. Enjoy the moment.
5: Oh, they're enjoying it back there. You probably can hear them. They're having a good time, man. Yeah, we'll pass it on.
1: That from ATC.com. Chuck Sievertson, ABC News.
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2: 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Gary McNamara and Eric Harley talk about everything from politics to social issues and news of the day. 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
3: All across America, we are Red Eye Radio. He is Eric Harley and I'm Gary McNamara. You know, with the World Cup going on, you know, everybody in the media is commenting on it in some way. And I did see, and I think this was, I think this was a bogus. I forgot who it was. And somebody posted on X. It was somebody in the mainstream media saying, yeah, heard from one person from Europe over here, you know, for the World Cup. And they said, well, Texas, Dallas is just like Dubai, except the women have big hair.
4: What?
3: Isn't that like 30 years ago?
4: What? Yeah, the big hair?
3: The big hair thing?
4: Yeah. Yeah, no.
3: That's when I said
4: I don't see any women with big hair.
3: That's when I thought to myself, that's not true.
4: No, it's not true at all.
3: And cuz that was some of the responses going, "What are you talking about? The big hair thing's been gone for a long time in Texas."
4: Yeah. Yeah, no, it's no, we don't have. I mean, there might be some holdouts from that era, you know. That kind of, you know, some people don't change their style. Yeah. They just kind of.
3: Some of the cougars, you know, that want to date me.
4: Well, I was talking about Brett Michaels from Poison when he comes in town. But so, and other ladies. But it's. No. Blackie Lawless from Wasp. I mean, there are a few. But no, that's big hair. We don't have big hair.
3: I know. I saw that. I went, okay, you're making that up.
4: Yeah.
3: It's like you're throwing a stereotype. It's like Dallas is like Dubai, except with women with big hair. And I'm like, nobody ever said
4: no,
3: that.
4: No. And no.
3: No.
4: Yeah. You're late to the soccer match. Yeah.
3: All right. The whole Elon Musk thing, because that was the thing that I found fascinating. Mm. And I will tell you, one of the consistencies that one of the things that I've been talking about since the very, very beginning of being in talk radio, which was 89. And it was really when the identity politics, you know, really came out. And you had people always, you know, the left saying that racism is the biggest problem. And I've said for the longest time, no, it's not. Even back then, it's envy and jealousy.
4: Mm-hmm. Mm-hmm.
3: It's envy, jealousy, and selfishness.
4: Mm-hmm.
3: It's what it is.
4: Yeah.
3: You know, people really don't walk around, and they don't walk around in 2026 saying, I believe that I am, well, I mean, some of the left do, I believe that I am superior to you because of my genetics.
4: Yeah. I tried that one time. It didn't work.
3: Let me try.
4: And I was saying it to my wife.
3: Yeah. Let me see how that works out. I am superior to all of yous.
4: All of yous.
3: All of yous, because of my Irish genetics.
4: That's right.
3: God, that sounds so stupid.
4: Well, I have to start with the fact that I'm Scottish, so that's not going to fly.
3: but I really, I mean, envy and jealousy and selfishness, to me, are still the biggest bad character traits that America has, probably the world has. Human society has. And I am so happy that the environment that I grew up in and what I was taught, it's something that I still look at. in a sense of perverted awe when I see people doing it.
4: Yeah.
3: People getting angry that Elon Musk is a, you know, is a trillionaire because of the SpaceX IPO.
4: And I've never carried that envy. And I was thinking that over the weekend. I thought, you know, I've never carried. Now, I'll tell you this. I really, really, really wish I had that $1 trillion. But I'm not envious. That doesn't mean I'm envious.
3: He's bringing up a different bad character trait.
4: Yeah.
3: Greed.
4: Yeah. It's not greed if you really want it. What? My Eric logic. But no, it's...
3: I like... We should do that. It's time for Eric logic.
4: It's not greed if you really want it. And you want it for the money. So it's as a kid, I remember, I think my first thought I ever had this way was when we had moved to San Antonio. My parents bought their first house. I didn't really pay attention to that. Dad had just come back from the Vietnam conflict, and we moved from North Texas down to San Antonio. And they just bought their first house. And then I started seeing, you know, dad's drive by. My dad had some cool cars along the way. Not like Corvettes or anything. He bought a Karmann Ghia, which, by the way, I learned later was, it's a Volkswagen. But no offense to Volkswagen fans or Karmann Ghia fans, but it was a cool car to ride in, you know. But I would see them with really expensive looking things. But my first thing in my brain was, hey, what's that roadmap? I wonder what they did or do to get to that point. I had some friends, dear friends. There were three brothers and their dad, and they lived in the cul-de-sac, which was right next to our house at the top of the street. And their dad worked at a car dealership and was like the top salesman. He may have been the sales manager. And he always carried... And they had just an average house. They had the average cars. And he carried a wad of cash like nobody's business. And I learned that a couple times because the brothers were squabbling. And I had been up there and I was eating lunch or breakfast with them or something. And he just pulls out this huge wad of cash and just says, well, shut up. Here, I'll settle it. And then gives them all money. I was thinking, man, I should have gotten into that argument. I could have made out. But the whole thing is, I started thinking, and that's when I asked one of the brothers, what does your dad do for a living? Because I thought, you know, build the roadmap, right? If those are things I want to accomplish, and it wasn't greed or envy, it was, wait a minute, somebody's doing something, and this is possible to do. And it was happening right before my eyes. It related to me because it was friends or neighbors or things that I saw in my neighborhood. And I thought, I wonder. And I love the stories behind that. Even if I'm not going to copy their playbook and go the way they did, it's like, okay, look at all the, it builds, I think, your toolbox of in life of saying, look at all the things you do or can do. Which goes back to what your dad told you. Look, learn to do everything. You know, get college, but also learn engineering. Learn to do every job you can, and have those skills.
3: Yeah, college, trade, selling. Yep. My father said,
4: all of it.
3: Do all those, and then the last one is something that you might want to do because it might be you think it would be fun.
4: Right. Yeah. So you,
3: but everything else,
4: you made the wise choice of radio.
3: You know, it has been the most secure business I've ever been in.
4: You and I could actually say that. You know, I mean, we're both seniors and we're still in the business, so we've survived.
3: What do you mean? I can't get out.
4: Right.
3: I want to get out. I can't get out.
4: I wonder if I'm going to wake up one day and remember, oh, wait a minute. You know what? They fired me a couple of years ago, and I Costanza'd this whole thing.
3: Milton.
4: Yeah, exactly. And I just kept showing back up for work. I don't know if I've been employed.
3: Milton Office Space. Yeah, exactly. They had fired him years ago but continued to pay. Exactly. So he kept coming in. But you know, when you said that about the car. That's the story of Chris Gardner from Pursuit of Happiness.
4: Oh yeah, that's the attitude. That was same attitude.
3: He saw somebody with the car, and he goes, "What do you do? How do you get something like that?" And he said, "I'm a broker."
4: Yeah,
3: and you know, but that movie, and I bet you he would even say it. You know, I'm sure, you know, being a billionaire as he is, was, you know, you look and you go, whoa. But to me, because he was a consultant on, you know, he actually had that cameo in the movie. He walks by at the end when Will Smith.
4: Yeah.
3: And his son, his real son, you know, are walking down the street holding hand in hand.
4: Yeah.
3: But he probably would say, because it was really pushed in the movie, the beach scene. It was a day before he finds out whether he gets the job or not. He went out. He was able to get a hotel with his son, you know, instead of being homeless.
4: Yeah.
3: And he sat out and you hear him as he's with his son talking about all of his failures. And I never ended up, I always failed. I never finished. And the hope of doing that. And then when he gets the job.
4: Mm.
3: And I've had that experience in my life, because you think that sometimes the big experiences in your life, when you progress and attain something, that there's going to be a party and all these people are going to be there, when actually it's a very individual experience that you feel alone, and you're not really at that point sharing it. Remember, he walks out of the office and then he drops something because he's so nervous, and he walks down, he goes, "This is happiness." And he walks out into the crowd, and he's just himself going like that.
4: Yeah.
3: I did it.
4: Yeah.
3: You know, I actually got to this, you know, point. And it was just getting the job.
4: Right.
3: He hadn't gone anywhere. Just getting the job.
4: Right.
3: He had completed it. He worked his posterior off.
4: Made huge sacrifices along the way.
3: Yeah. In order to get there, and he did it.
4: Right.
3: And remember, what did he say? Oh, I remember he said, "I learned the little tricks." I always loved this one, that when he was making calls, remember he was the intern for the broker, he never put the phone down.
4: Right.
3: Because he realized he could get, like, in a day, like 20 more phone calls in if he didn't set the phone back down and then pick it back up again.
4: Right.
3: Yeah. And I'm like, wow. Right. And I really related to that part of the movie when he was told, "You've got this." And I had a couple moments in my life where that happened to me. And you walk out and you're like, there's nobody there except yourself. And you're like, holy crap, I did it.
4: Yeah, I remember a couple of moments in my career doing that. I mean, I remember living in my car. I was working in radio. I had a job. I wasn't homeless. My home was a 75 Dodge Dart. And I was proud of that, though. Now, I didn't have children at the time. I wasn't married. I didn't have children. And so it was different in that way, but I had a plan. And I realized, you know, I probably actually had an opportunity to rent, and not probably, I did have an opportunity with at least one friend to rent a couch or rent a room. But it would have set back my goal, and I was saving up for this duplex that was being renovated by the father of somebody I worked with, and it was going to be available on a certain date, and it took longer than expected. But on the weekend, occasionally, I'd go get, because I had money, I'd go get a hotel room. And I felt like a millionaire. I felt like, hey, man, I'm living the life. I'm doing things on my terms. And I was watching my bank account grow for what I needed, because it wasn't just about having the money to move in. I wanted several months worth of rent. I wanted furniture, my own furniture. I wanted food. I wanted to stock the pantry. These are things. And it was just me. There was nobody, roommates, nothing. Right. It was a one bedroom duplex, shotgun style duplex, one bedroom, one bath. And it's, you know, so I remember thinking, well, if I rent a room from a friend in the meantime, that is going to negate everything here. And it would take me probably a year to get what I want, you know, to get to where I want to be. And I just remember feeling that and thinking, okay, this is the road I'm taking. I didn't feel homeless. I didn't feel like a victim. I wasn't. I made the choice.
3: Did you ever, because I've never in my entire life, I never was jealous. I never thought about what anybody else is doing. I would think that it would be a waste of time.
4: It was inspiring.
3: To complain and sit there and say, this guy's a trillionaire. Well, how dare he be a trillionaire? And there's it's like him being a trillionaire has no impact on my life at all.
4: Unless
3: one of my mutual funds in my 401k invests too much more money in there, which I hope they don't. Because again, I look at that as we talked about last week.
4: Yeah.
3: I don't know. Where's the return on the investment here?
4: It could be hype is what you're looking at it. Often with IPOs, the first few months is real hype. Then you get into, okay, what's it actually doing? So we don't know.
3: But I have a question to ask. Because why does the left think the way that they think on it? We'll get to that coming up. And even the populist Republican thinks, he shouldn't have that kind of money. We shouldn't have trillionaires. Billionaires up to 900 billion are okay, but it should be cut off here.
4: Yeah.
3: What?
4: Yeah, you and Elizabeth Warren agree on at least not the volume of money, but you agree on a principle.
3: On a cap, right? Yeah. The principle of a cap. But we'll get to that. Why do they think that way? Mm-hmm. Coming up next.
4: Brought to you by FPPF, Fuel Power Max.
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0: Radio. He's Eric Carly, and I'm Gary McNamara. You know, I just wonder, because, like I said, I thought on social media, it was just unbelievable. I mean, the, you know, Elon Musk and even the mainstream media. Do in order, number one, as we've said, I never paid attention to what anybody did. In fact, I never did this for money. I really never thought about money in my life. I just wanted to do the things I wanted to do.
1: Right, yeah. Yeah.
0: And I never thought.
1: I did other things for money outside of this because I always wanted to do this. My wife and I have always had small businesses that we've done and investments that we've done, knowing that this wasn't going to pay the bills. And you know, likely that, you know, that if we were going to build a retirement, we would have to. And we started doing that in right after we got together.
0: And when I couldn't make any money at all, and I was so young.
1: Yeah.
0: I did other things. I was a machinist, you know.
1: Yeah.
0: The steel mill, stuff like that for a couple of years before I got back in.
1: Yeah.
0: But I never have ever spent one. I mean, I am now, and it's just a reaction to everybody else, but I've never spent one second even contemplating what anybody else is doing, whether they're a millionaire, billionaire, trillionaire, thousandaire, whatever. I just wanted to do what I wanted to do. And I started thinking, do people actually think that if Elon Musk is a trillionaire, it is somehow taking money from the pot?
1: They do. They do.
0: And he's bogarting the money.
1: They're buying it. Yeah, exactly. They're buying into what the left says. They have all of this wealth. Well, first of all, they earned that wealth, with the exception of that Powerball winner, you know. And out in California, but they earned that wealth, okay? And beyond that, too, there's not an infinite set of wealth or an infinite set of billionaires.
0: Right.
1: Now, what they want to do, and this is why the politicians want to...
0: You mean infinite or finite?
1: Did I say infinite?
0: Yeah.
1: There's not a finite. Yeah, there's not a finite set. Well, there may be an infinite amount one day. Who knows? all from SpaceX. But no, there is not a finite set of money. There's not a finite set of billionaires. It comes and goes. In fact, Elon may not be a trillionaire by year's end, depending on how the stock goes, right?
0: Yep.
1: So that's how it works.
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0: you know, you've got envy, you've got jealousy, you've got selfishness. We know that. You got, you know, that's what drives class warfare.
1: Yeah.
0: You know, right. We know that. I mean, when Bernie Sanders, the only thing that really came out of Occupy Wall Street.
1: Mm.
0: Oh, did you hear what they're calling Dallas? I didn't even know it because we're becoming much more of a bigger financial sector.
1: Yeah. What are they calling us?
0: Y'all Street.
1: Oh, no, I said that before.
0: Oh.
1: It was a month or two ago.
0: I don't remember that.
1: Instead of Wall Street, it's Y'all Street.
0: Yeah, it's Y'all Street.
1: Yeah.
0: It's like, I read it over the week. I'm like, what are they talking about? I don't remember you saying that.
1: Yeah. Yeah, I did.
0: I probably wasn't paying attention.
1: No, well, no, you laughed, but, you know.
0: No, did I?
1: But, yeah.
0: Well, I'm old.
1: Because it was funny. I mean.
0: I'm old.
1: It's funny because they, and it wasn't, I don't think it was pertinent to what we were talking about. It was related, but it wasn't the center focus of what we were talking about in that moment.
0: I thought it was amazing, just the mindset of so many people, you know, in the United States, mm-hmm. and you understand then when you see that why the Democratic Party does what they do.
1: Mm-hmm.
0: You understand it.
1: Yeah, yeah.
0: You know, they're hoping, they're begging. You know, that the people that vote for them are completely ignorant as to how the world and economics runs, and they just go to their most base, wrong character traits of envy, jealousy, and selfishness. It's what it is.
1: Yeah, it is.
0: Down to it.
1: Yeah, it is.
0: And you'll do anything to portray them as a victim. And as we talked about with Occupy Wall Street, it was when Bernie Sanders came out and said, you can't make it in life because the billionaires got all the money.
1: Yeah.
0: I remember you and I getting that call from the UCLA student.
1: Yeah.
0: Who said the same thing. I can't, you know, I've got my college loans and everything else. Mm-hmm. And there's these billionaires out there as if they're evil.
1: Yeah.
0: Right. As if there's some correlation between you living the moral life of not paying attention to your finances and whether you could ever pay it back again. I'm going to be completely and totally irresponsible. I'm not going to think about the future and how much I'm getting, but I'm good. That person who has made a ton of money through legitimate business, they must be evil.
1: Yeah, right.
0: It's insane. It really is. Now, getting back to more economics here.
1: Okay.
0: I laugh like crazy. Was this, this was yesterday. Okay. I thought I read it earlier.
1: Okay.
0: Wall Street Journal. The Kevin Warsh era begins at the Federal Reserve.
1: Yeah.
0: You know,
1: wow.
0: You know what they,
1: well, here we go.
0: But yeah, but this is great though, because let me get to this here. It goes, his eventual reform list is long, and all this is really good. Mm-hmm. This is good. Reduce the balance sheet. Review the Keynesian bias in its economic models.
1: Right.
0: Yes. Mm-hmm. Yeah, I agree with that.
1: Right.
0: Keep the Fed out of fiscal policy and more. But his first priority and most important one is likely to be overhauling the way the Fed communicates. Few innovations since 2008 have been as counterproductive as the adoption of forward guidance as a policy tool. That means the Fed chair is talking.
1: Yeah.
0: Fed officials came to believe that by giving investors a heads up on the central bank intentions for the short-term interest rates, it can steer longer-term rates and the economy as well. But the constant yammering, long policy statements, press conferences after every Fed meeting, nonstop speeches by Fed officials, and above all, the quarterly summary of economic projections has exposed how little the Fed understands about the economy and trapped officials into errant policies. So what you're saying is, we need to shut up.
1: Right. Quit talking. You're exposing how much you don't know.
0: It's hard to remember when the Fed was not this talkative, yet until the 1990s, the central bank cultivated an air of silence. Officials didn't even release announcements when they adjusted their overnight policy interest rate. The Fed played down its periodic publication of limited economic forecast, which investors generally

0: ignored. Officials started gradually started publishing statements of policy decisions after 1994. A fuller explanation of their reasoning arrived under Alan Greenspan in 1999, when officials began explaining what became to be known as the balance of risks, whether they thought tightening or easing was likely to be more appropriate for the future. But I just find it interesting where they say, because of the short-term analysis of the Fed chairs.
1: Yeah.
0: Yeah. That they showed how clueless they are, so they need to shut up and have less transparency so we don't know how their cluelessness leads to their policy initiatives.
1: Well, I mean, seriously. You know, that just becomes, it's maddening to me. It literally is short-sightedness. And you know, they go back and forth, and it is the blah, blah, blah, blah, blah, blah, blah. Well, you know, the blah, blah, blah, jobs and blah, blah, blah, blah, blah. Interest rates, blah, blah, blah. And blah, blah, blah, blah, blah, blah, blah. Inflation, blah, blah, blah. We think this. This is the problem with having the problem with a person being the former Fed chair and then putting in your own person. What you have a problem with is the Fed. I have a problem with the Fed. But throwing your guy in, you know, for this president, thinking things are going to change and it's going to be vastly different than Jerome Powell, you're making it about the people. Mm-hmm. And not about the Fed. The problem is in the methodology of the Fed and the fact that I agree with Rand Paul on this. We should be able to audit the Fed. They're not going to do that, apparently. And it's, you know, again, it's madness because Warsh is not going to bring anything different.
0: Well, but audit the Fed would be political anyway. Everything is tribal.
1: Well, it does. The biggest concern there is that who audits? Oh. Well, this would be an independent. Independent is nothing. It's a word. There is no true independent. They're all, the auditors are all going to have some agenda. So, yes, you're right.
0: Speaking of that, I saw over the weekend, couple of members of the House, a Democrat and Republican, I don't have the story in front of me, it just popped into my mind, have come up with a plan that addresses fixing Social Security.
1: Okay.
0: And I'm like, all right, what's your ideas there? Mm-hmm. There are no ideas. What they're saying is we need to put together a commission, a bipartisan commission to get blah, blah, blah, blah, blah, blah,
1: blah, blah, blah, blah, blah,
0: blah, blah, blah, blah, blah, blah, blah, blah, blah,
1: blah.
0: Finally, I wanted to bring this up because we had talked about earlier the memorandum of understanding that is supposed to be signed Friday. By the way, that's a long time off Friday, isn't it?
1: In this particular scenario, Friday could be, we're sending 10,000 troops into Iran. I mean, you know, don't think it will be, but.
0: What I found was really interesting over the weekend was you had a few, not many, but a few that would say, well, you must understand the art of the deal. And you had Republican conservatives who just, I'd never seen that argument go back and forth about whether it was the art of the deal or, as we said, the art of the Costanza deal.
1: Yeah.
0: And that's George Costanza from Seinfeld.
1: Right.
0: You and I've talked about the fact that in any negotiation you need leverage.
1: Mm-hmm.
0: Don't give up the leverage.
1: Yeah, right.
0: And this is a financial strategist, David Wu, wrote this over the weekend yesterday, and I went, "Whoa, this is really precise into the specific things that Trump has said in just the last couple of days." Mm-hmm. It goes, Trump revealed something critical this week that changed everything about the Iran negotiations. He showed his hand. On June 5th, Trump said about acquiring Iran's enriched uranium, quote, I don't think they could stop us if we wanted, but there's no reason to. I don't want to put men in that kind of danger, end of quote. Mm-hmm. Then on June 9th, about resuming bombing, quote, if we go and bomb, they'll have nothing left whatsoever, but you won't have the strait open for months. If we do the bombing, a lot of people are going to be killed, end of quote. Mm-hmm. Who wants to do that? There's more of the quotes. Who wants to do that? I don't. Then this end of that quote.
1: Yeah.
0: After Iran shot down the U.S. helicopter, Trump played it down. Quote, the pilots are fine. It wasn't a big deal. These are not the statements of a man ready for war. They're the statements of a man looking for an exit.
1: Yep.
0: And Iran knows that as the leverage shifted to Iran.
1: You're looking for an exit ramp. Now, that's a great way to put it. You're looking for an out, which is what we've essentially been saying. You're looking for the political out here, which also could be the permanent out. Because if you're not willing to finish this mission, and it becomes clearer and clearer after the election, don't blame it on anybody else. And in fact, nobody else will blame it on anybody but you. Your commander-in-chief, you took charge from the beginning until you didn't. And now Iran is taking charge.
0: It's going to be an interesting week because the stories are going to be, if there is no text that comes out, the speculation going to run wild. And I don't know, do you think the administration wants to put out the text of it?
1: No, that's I was about to say, damned if you do, damned if you don't. Because if you do, well, it's going to be shredded immediately. Unless it says the regime is agreeing to stand down and the uranium is going to be handed over to the Pakistanis, who will in turn hand it over to the U.S., which is not going to happen. None of that will be in the text. But unless you have those things in the text, we already know the basis of it. You know, Iran saying they're getting $300 billion, and we're saying they're getting $25
0: billion. Or $12 billion. Or 12.
1: Whatever it is. You're giving them money to fund their proxies, and you're putting them back in the oil game. Because there's no way you're not lifting the sanctions.
0: And you get the Strait of Hormuz open, which was open before the war,
1: right?
0: With the promise of negotiating everything else down the road.
1: Which that part of it is a lateral move completely, but it's with lifting the sanctions, that's what Biden did.
0: Yeah.
1: If you're lifting the sanctions as a part of this deal,
0: and the blockade.
1: Right.
0: Yeah.
1: Then, and giving them money, then I have to wonder if Obama and Biden helped you write this deal.
0: We are Red Eye Radio.
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0: We are Red Eye Radio. He's Eric Carly and I'm Gary McNamara. You know, when you look at the debate going on social media back and forth, it's between Republicans versus Republican. Yeah. If you look on social media,
1: right,
0: the whole whether the deal is a good deal or not, or whether the memorandum of understanding is, because you know when it's a Democrat will simply get aboard and say, "See, you guys shouldn't have voted for him."
1: Mm-hmm.
0: That's it. You know, that they don't get into the to the weeds on this,
1: right,
0: about what's the specific of the contract, you know, of this deal, and you know, what would be the they're simply, "See, we told you the guy was an idiot."
1: Yeah.
0: And then you see, you know, it's the Republicans going back and forth because you can look at the talking points that they're bringing in, and it's fascinating to see this. And the problem is, either decision that he makes, or whatever the decision, well, we've seen the decision that he's made, but no matter where he went on it, there was going to be a split in the base.
1: Well, that's another thing that the liberal activist media will focus on, that he's losing his base over this. They'll promote the daylights out of that part of it. And because they want the left, they want the independents to know that, and they want that to be, again, part of, you know, their attack on him. No doubt they will promote that.

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9: ABC News, I'm Chuck Sievertson. An agreement announced by President Trump and Iran. A formal signing is next Friday, but it's not a final deal. Though the U.S. naval blockade of the Strait of Hormuz is lifted, it's not open until Friday because mines have to be cleared, says the president. Iran's National Security Council says the war on all fronts, including Lebanon, ends immediately and permanently. ABC's Martha Raddatz.
10: White House officials have said this agreement is not based on trust but verification, and this still has a very long way to go before any permanent peace or nuclear deal is hammered out.
9: Albanians by the thousands in Tirana are protesting, opposing a planned luxury development on an environmentally sensitive stretch of coastline, a project linked to President Trump's son-in-law, Jared Kushner. The Carolina Hurricanes won their first Stanley Cup championship in 20 years Sunday night, beating the Vegas Golden Knights 3-0. This is ABC News. A fourth shark attack off Australia in recent weeks. The swimmer in critical condition. Agriculture Minister Tara Moriarty of New South Wales.
11: Nothing is off the table in terms of how we deal with sharks going forward, but I'm particularly interested in further advice on how we can expand the use of technology, which means we can spot sharks sooner and get beaches closed and keep people safer.
9: For the first time, the New York Knicks will get a parade for their NBA championship.
12: Everyone always called us trash. It was always the Knicks are trash. What happened now?
13: We are finally
12: we got
13: champion!
14: I'm feeling ecstatic right now. Amazing. It's a great feeling to finally get a championship after so many years.
9: Mayor Zoran Mondani says Thursday will be a ceremony at City Hall and a ticker tape parade. Neither their 1973 nor 1970 NBA titles were celebrated with a parade. Chuck Sievertson, ABC News.
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0: Now, it's Red Eye Radio. Gary McNamara and Eric Hurley talk about everything from politics to social issues and news of the day. Whether you're up late or you're just starting your day, welcome to the show. From the Relief Factor Studios, this is Red Eye Radio.
1: All across America, we are Red Eye Radio. He is Eric Hurley and I'm Gary McNamara. Man, there were Dutch everywhere.
2: There's only two kinds of people I can't stand. People who are intolerant of other people's cultures and the Dutch.
1: If it ain't Dutch, it ain't much. Yoast from the movie My Way. Excuse me, The Way.
2: Yeah.
1: I said My Way, The Way.
2: Yeah.
1: It's
2: but The Way. My Way was
1: the Way.
2: The Frank story.
1: Yeah.
2: Yeah.
1: Frank Sinatra. Yeah. So I'm up early on a Sunday. I always go shopping early on a Saturday or Sunday morning because nobody's in the store.
2: Yeah,
1: And you get everything. Well, I went in. I probably went in about 8:30, a little bit later than I wanted to. When I was in there, they were saying, "Oh, Gary, you missed the Dutch buses pulled up, not the double decker one that's all around Texas.
2: Yeah,
1: but a bunch of buses pulled up," and he said, They just all love it here. The Dutch just love Texas. Did you hear the one German tourist blown away? I'm like, how bad is it in Germany? Blown away by the Waffle House.
2: You know, we had a friend who came here from Germany, and she married an American citizen, and they were happy, and he unexpectedly passed away. So she stayed with us until she came back or had to go back to Germany. I mean, she was basically, kind of going to lose everything, but had to go back to Germany. And she just kept repeating, I don't want to, it's having lived in the U.S. for this period of time, and I don't remember if it was 1 or 2 years or what it was. I just don't know how I'll reassimilate.
1: Yeah.
2: And her mother, Oma, came over, cooked us schnitzel, actually, by hand in our own kitchen and the whole thing. And I just remember her being so sad having to go back to Germany because she said the way of life is just so different. We get spoiled, I guess, having lived here all of our lives. My sister lived in Germany for a few years, but my brother-in-law, her husband, was in the Air Force at the time, and she lived, I don't know if it was Ramstein, where it was, but she, didn't really have, I don't remember too many comments, probably because she knew she was always going to be coming back to the U.S., but being impressed. Now, look, the Waffle House is impressive because
1: it's open late.
2: You would have to go to the White House to get a better fight. So if you want a good one at like 2:30 a.m., just say these waffles suck. Just shout it out. Walk in.
1: It'd be better than any UFC fight. Huh?
2: Yeah. And Kid Rock will probably at some point be there magically throwing a punch.
1: And so I go into the supermarket. They're like, "Gary, you missed them. The Dutch were here. They came in a couple of buses."
2: Yeah.
1: And they wanted beer.
2: Wow. Now, of course they did.
1: Yeah. They don't sell beer until 10 a.m. They had to tell him they were so disappointed. He goes, "We disappointed the Dutch." They walked away. It was no beer
2: yet. You can sell beer by law at 7 a.m.
1: Yeah, they don't sell it at
2: that store.
1: Right. They don't. That's their policy. They don't sell it until 10 a.m.
2: Wow. I've never tried. I haven't tried to buy beer, and I don't know how long.
1: Well,
2: at 7 a.m.
1: I did have, I actually watched the USA game on Friday.
2: You did?
1: I watched the game.
2: You mean the match? You have to say match, not game.
1: Oh, the match.
2: Yeah.
1: Okay, see.
2: It's a soccer match.
1: Well, again, it's the third soccer game I've watched in 40 years.
2: Because all the people who had interest in soccer before Friday.
1: Right.
2: We'll correct you on it.
1: I watched Pele in 77, his last game.
2: Exactly.
1: I watched the USA you know, with the what's known as the sports bra game,
2: right?
1: The Brandi Chastain in USA against China,
2: yeah,
1: back in 1999,
2: right?
1: And then this is the third full game. Unless you kind of did watch, I said the one time when I was visiting my buddy Jerry and all of his friends from Great Britain were there, and Liverpool was playing in something. I don't think we were there the whole game though. That was actually fun though, because they were so crazy and insane. It was very entertaining watching them. But I really view this as the third one that I've actually watched. But it was really exciting. I turned my surround sound speakers. I got a great surround sound system, just great. Mm-hmm. And you can adjust the back speakers exactly the way that you want. So I made it into a stadium sound and turned it loud, and then had a adult beverage light beer, 2.6 grams of carbs.
2: All right.
1: I'm more worried about the carbs in that beer than the alcohol.
2: Yeah.
1: But it was actually really fun to watch and interesting. I mean, I'm dying laughing that they're all of a sudden the camera pans. You know, they were panning to different people that were in the audience. You know, for example, you know, they showed Tom Cruise, you know, he was there. And then they panned to this other person. I went, no, it can't be. It can't be Justin Trudeau. It can't be. He told Canadians, don't vacation, don't go to the USA. That can't be Justin Trudeau, former Prime Minister of Canada. It was Justin Trudeau. And there he is, standing and clapping for an American goal. And Canada was playing the same day. He didn't go to the Canadian game.
2: Yeah.
1: Oh, my God, were Canadians furious about this.
2: Well,
1: you're the one that told us don't vacation in the USA, and there you are cheering for it. Was, oh, my gosh, it was
2: while,
1: so much fun.
2: While Trump was president.
1: While Trump was president, and his excuse was, well, my girlfriend, Katy Perry.
2: Yeah. Yeah. Well, by the way, I have to use proper English here, since we have so many Europeans in town. Whilst Trump was president.
1: Whilst.
2: I have to say, I got to watch my English.
1: But it was actually, I mean, and I came away saying to myself, either Paraguay really stinks or the United States has a heck of a team, because it wasn't even close. 4-1. I know Germany won 7-1. Germany winning 7-1. Forgot who they even played.
2: Mm-hmm.
1: But I just saw the score, because everybody goes, Germany won, all over social media.
2: Yeah.
1: You know, and
2: Plattner was cheering them on. Yeah. So that was weird. But expected.
1: Well, he must have cheered for the old Germany.
2: Right.
1: Yeah. Eric, you're wrong. East Germany doesn't exist anymore.
2: Well, he's hoping it'll come back. He's hoping they'll make a comeback. You know, the way Putin's going.
1: But winning 7-1 is like a football team, you know, an American. I'm not going to do this. Mm-hmm. Football,
2: uh-huh,
1: which is what we play.
2: Yeah.
1: That's like the Dallas Cowboys winning 500-3.
2: Yeah.
1: Seriously, scoring seven. And even the United States scoring 4-1.
2: Yeah.
1: And they scored 3 goals. Then they scored with like 1 second left in the game. That was just, it was actually pretty interesting. But they're really, really good. I mean, they're really good. They're very, you know, whatever they do with their feet move the ball forward and pass.
2: Well, I just can't believe
1: it was really good.
2: I can't believe they're so lazy they don't just pick the ball up and run with it.
1: So,
2: I mean, they do all that running. They might as well just pick it up and run with it.
1: Oh, but that was just so funny. And just watching Canadians go crazy about it and go, Carney says he hates the United States, but all of his investments are in the United States. And look at Justin Trudeau. He told us not to vacation there. And there he is clapping with his American girlfriend. Is she American? Katy Perry? I'm guessing she is.
2: I don't know.
1: I have no idea.
2: I don't know.
1: I have no idea. I just, you know. The only thing I know Katy Perry from, I know she's popular. I probably have never listened to any of her songs, but I remember she did the Acne commercial for the Acne Preventer.
2: Yeah, she's American.
1: Okay. But they were cheering, and he's up. He's standing. Trudeau's up there standing, cheering, clapping. Wow. Yay! Go, go, go, U.S.
2: I guess we know who wears the pants in the family.
1: Oh, my gosh. What I really wanted to see is when they started cheering USA, USA, USA, USA, and they cheered it quite a bit.
2: Yeah.
1: I wanted to see the camera pan up to Justin Trudeau and have him clapping and saying USA.
2: Cheering USA.
1: I was like, please, please. I must admit, and this might have been, I don't know, maybe this is against some religious opinions, but I was almost praying, going, please, let me just have this for entertainment purposes, just for the show.
2: Just this one moment for me only.
1: And then I had to, then I had to appreciate what God did give me, which was Justin Trudeau standing and,
2: that's true. No.
1: Yay,
2: that,
1: USA.
2: That in and of itself was I don't know if it's a full blessing, but it definitely, yeah, that a major day.
1: And it really did. It was like,
2: yeah.
1: So
2: I watched on Friday night a YouTube video on how to fix a refrigerator. It was riveting. I thought the guy had been defeated. And then he came back and got it fixed.
1: I hadn't planned on watching.
2: Yeah.
1: It was just, I was so busy Friday. Uh-huh. And I just, by the time it got to be around 8 o'clock, I just crashed on the couch.
2: Yeah.
1: And I didn't even, it was like, all right, can I get to the refrigerator? All right, do I have a beer? Wow, I've got one of the 2.6 grams of carbs beer in the super, super light beer.
2: Yeah, right.
1: It's like, all right, let me just check out the game for a little. I mean, the pregame shows are so long. I mean, for everything now. I hate pregame and pregame shows. Postgame, the reaction of the players is great, but just sitting there listening to the people talk about the game coming up and their predictions, I mean, and it goes on for hours, just like, I have no interest. Just show me the game. And so it was, like I said, it was fun. It was fun to watch. And I know the next time the USA plays is next Friday at 3 p.m. So we'll see whether that interferes with the signing of the peace deal.
2: Yeah. Listen, here's the thing. We were wrong because we have heard our sources say that President Trump insisted Iran put in the words pinky promise. And that gave me the confidence that I needed. That put me over the top on that one.
1: Look, paying attention to Mark Levin going, why don't they release the text? Why don't they release the text?
2: No, that's what I was looking for all day. Show me something.
1: Show me the text.
2: Show me something.
1: Because what it seems like here, it does seem like what we have here is the art of the Costanza deal.
2: Yeah.
1: And that's if you know the George Costanza negotiating for their pilot, where he went backwards.
2: Right.
1: Because if it's true, New York Post reported, other media reported it, what's going to happen is we stop the blockade. The Straits of Hormuz is open, and we give them $25 billion. We release $25 billion to them, which is the art of the Costanza deal, because the Strait of Hormuz was open before the war, and we had sanctions. We're going on at that time. So in essence, and we weren't allowing them to get their money beforehand. Now we're allowing them and opening it up for them to get money for something that we already had before the war began, which is negotiating backwards. It's at that initial deal. The rest of it, the nukes, missiles, proxies, none of that has yet to be negotiated. From what we're told, everything is okay. This is the, what do they call it? The memorandum of understanding, which is just a stall for Iran. You cannot negotiate with Iran. You cannot negotiate with these radical Islamists that run it. I want to know what we talked about last week, where even the president mentioned it. Oh, yeah, we were trying to get weapons to the people, but forgot who, I can't think of it, who took it. We talked about this last week. The the group. Got mine blank.
2: He made the point, they're making a sucker out of me.
1: Yeah.
2: You know, and I thought to myself, well, yeah, that's exactly what they're doing. And you're letting them do that. And don't be shocked if Iran commits some kind of attack or one of their proxies.
1: The Kurds. Jeez. Yeah.
2: The entire thing here is nothing. It's nothing. It means nothing. It doesn't matter what the language says. I'm curious to read it. Well, but it's only my curiosity. It means diddly and squat because Iran is not going to abide by any agreement. Everyone knows this. So nothing happened over the weekend, and nothing will happen whenever it's signed, whoever signs it. I say let Tim Wall sign it because it means nothing. This is 0.0. Some cheap attempt to get this off the table for the markets and energy prices until November 3rd. If November 4th, he goes in, takes out the regime, and takes all of their uranium, again, I'll say well played. I don't expect that to happen.
1: And all of it will be, you know, every little bit will be based on, every little thing will be based on, okay, open up for more money, open up for more money.
2: Yep.
1: But the fact is, if they get $25 billion, it's the fact that we are negotiating for something that we already had before the war.
2: Right.
1: And this is how we start it. And anybody is confident that this is going to be a deal that the Iranians will abide by.
2: Right.
1: We are Red Eye Radio.
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0: We are Winner Radio. He's Eric Cronin. I'm Gary McNamara. Good morning. And then when you look at it over the weekend, I mean, just the preamble to the announcement of this memorandum of understanding, which is not a deal.
1: Yeah.
0: Right. And the part of the deal to begin with is, the art of the Costanza deal, because from what it seems, the New York Post and others reporting, we're releasing from the sanctions about $25 billion to them to open up the Strait of Hormuz, and we are lifting the blockade then immediately.
1: Yeah, right.
0: Which ensures they get more money for what we already had before the war began. And then him going after Israel for defending themselves. Now this president is chastising Israel when they are attacked.
1: Well, and my question is, after the signing, if Israel's attacked, do they sit and do nothing? And is he going to go after them after the signing?
0: Yeah.
1: What do you do then?
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11: And I'm Gary McNamara along with Eric Harley. More on the Memorandum of Understanding with Iran coming up in just 1 minute.
12: 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I never really thought about it that way until probably the last couple of years as I was slowing down because of my aches and pains. And Relief Factor gave me some to try, and it changed my life because I don't have to sit on the sidelines. I regained my

0: chief. It's your people that are negotiating and doing this. And then going after Israel, as you had a few times when they've been attacked. Yeah. And then saying, well, it wasn't much. Nobody died. Well, you didn't say that with the helicopter attack.
1: Right.
0: You went right back in again.
1: Right.
0: And so we've gone to the point of the president defending Israel and even saying in the Truth Social, I mean, this is what's comical about it. Israel has a right to defend itself, but not if it's insignificant. It's like you're shooting missiles. When you shoot missiles, your intent is to kill people.
1: Yes.
0: If you don't, it doesn't mean you sit there and go, no, we're going to wait until you get us. I mean, this is absolutely, you've got so many of the president's loyal supporters that are just going, what the hell is this about?
1: Well, because it's the Alvin Bragg approach. Well, you know, if you don't harm anybody during the robbery, we'll go light on you.
0: I mean, it's mind-boggling. And like I said, the first thing, if this is all true and they haven't denied it, and the fact is, as most Trump supporters who are saying, what the hell's going on here, have said, give us the text.
1: Yeah.
0: Let us see what's in it.
1: Yeah.
0: Because you had Hegseth out there yesterday saying, you know, well, no, they're going to get rid of their nuclear weapons. They've agreed. What does that mean, they've agreed? I don't care whether they've agreed. What is your verification process? Well, that's all going to be negotiated in the future once we get the Strait of Hormuz open, remove our blockade, and release $25 billion has been reported. It could be more, it could be less, you know, to the Iranians.
1: Yeah.
0: Well, then you're negotiating backwards, because the Straits of Hormuz were open before this.
1: Right.
0: So you're negotiating backwards on this, and you're attacking Israel. And then when I saw this was this early Sunday, or was it, it was Meet the Press. Mm. When I saw this from J.D. Vance, you just went, wow, they're lost. Listen to this here, J.D. Vance, all right?
2: Kristen, this is how wars ultimately get settled. If you go back to World War II, if you go back to World War I, if you go back to every major conflict in human history, they all end with some kind of negotiation.
0: And you had Trump supporters that had backed him initially on the goals of the war going, what the hell is J.D.? Either J.D. Vance is completely ignorant, if you don't know that about World War II, how that ended. You're either lying, or you're completely, totally ignorant. And if you plan to be president, you probably should know how World War II ended.
1: You know, and in defending this, the problem is, especially defending it with those particular words, you're doing more damage. You start bringing up, conjuring the question from everybody, and right now, more importantly, your base is part of that, everybody, asking, what are you doing? Who's running this show? Who's doing this and believing this is a good idea? We started strong. We killed the Ayatollah who had been at the head of the regime for the longest time. We take him out and reportedly wounded his son. And then all of a sudden, we're on our knees. What the hell? I don't get it at all. Again, if November 4th, we get, and you'll know, because the president will come out after we actually do the deed like he did that time. And he'll make a speech. This is what we did because they didn't abide by the agreement or whatever. Then I'll look at it and go, okay. I don't know if I can say well played because nobody's buying it. If the play would be try and settle things in the market so politically you're not doing any harm. But if you're giving them any upper hand here, which I believe you are, because there's no telling what they'll do through their proxies now that they're getting $25 billion. When are they getting the $25 billion? That's a hell of a lot of money. That's
0: well, I mean, the Iranians were saying it was $300 billion, so it's apparently something.

0: Right.
1: It's apparently somewhere in between. But the fact is, you know, reading here from Jeffrey Blair in the National Review, by Iran's own understanding, it's been publicly at war with the United States since the founding of the Islamic Republic. The regime's slogan is quite literally death to America. And people have convinced themselves that it's mere performative rhetoric, perhaps because to admit otherwise would be to admit that we lack persuasive options when we face the religious realities of the Middle East. Anyway, you cannot deal with these people. They are ideologically harmful to everything America and American foreign policy, what we stand for, far beyond Israel. Remember, in the political cosmology of the Iranian regime, America is the great Satan. Israel is the little Satan, a mere cat's paw of the true evil. As Donald Trump himself, with almost perverse historical irony, once noted during a different administration, the Iranians never won a war, but they never lost a negotiation. Which is precisely why I said from the start of the Iran war, it was going to be a Titanic error. Nobody wanted or was prepared for a regime change war. And what that would have entailed in terms of American military commitment abroad. And that's the only way you solve this problem.
0: Yep.
1: And by the way, we said this from the very beginning, if his intent was, because that's what he put out in that 8-minute speech.
0: Yeah.
1: And as we said over and over again, what you do is you don't make a deal. You just keep hitting and killing everybody in whatever regime takes over.
2: Well, then over the weekend, he's complimenting this version of the regime, saying this group is actually much better to deal with, saying that the group that Obama dealt with, you know, they were, you know, whatever, and this group is much better to deal with. And I'm thinking to myself, well, what happened to unconditional surrender?
1: Well, and just the day before, he was saying he was being played for a sucker by the Iranians.
2: Well,
1: and, I mean, he's all over the damn place.
2: And if you come out and you admit you were trying to get arms through the Kurds to the people of Iran, then you wanted regime change. And then this weekend, hey, they're the best people to deal with.
1: Yeah.
2: Huh?
1: And what kind of cluster happened there?
2: I don't know. Yeah. Because the thing is, you're not going to have, you're handing arms to the citizens of Iran who have been killed on the streets by the regime. Many of their family members have. And you want them to, here you go. Go get them. How in the world is that supposed to work?
1: The regime has thoroughly murdered and imprisoned many domestic dissidents. Recall, it was the IRGC massacres in the streets of Tehran that first drove Trump to publicly promise the Iranian people that help was on the way. It had survived the assassination of nearly the entire original leadership cadre, yet maintained political and ideological continuity. Only revolution or civil war is going to remove the regime now, and they will be hankering for revenge against us. We might as well just speak the hard truth. An ill-considered war of choice looks likely to leave America as well as the global economy in a worse position than it was when it began. I'm tired of withholding my judgment. That's one reason both Trump and the Iranians prefer extended negotiations so they can delay the verdict and claim the jury is still out.
2: Yeah.
1: It's an incredibly bitter pill to swallow, and I won't force it down anyone else's throat. But however long this circus of talks and terms continues, the inescapable fact is that America is negotiating the particulars of our resignation in a war Donald Trump started without a plan to finish it. Well, to me, the plan to finish it was keep taking out the regime. You don't make a deal. You keep taking out the regime. You keep everything in place. You keep taking out the regime. Every time they build up, you take it out because that's what you have to do. You don't. It's like an election. You always enter an election as if you're 20 points down. You never walk into any war. Well, we're going to have this thing done in 4 or 5 weeks and everything will be moved. And then, Our hope is that the Iranian people will then be able to get out there and take over their own country.
2: Mm-hmm.
1: And then they were saying they weren't talking about regime change. Of course they were. But don't. Yeah. But that's the point. Don't gaslight people.
2: Right.
1: Don't tell people stuff that they know is false.
2: Well, because
1: especially when you're at war.
2: If you take away their nuclear ability by getting all of their uranium in our possession, you still haven't taken their ability to fund their proxies. In fact, through a deal like that and through this deal, you've given them the ability. They still have the uranium as far as we know. I don't know of any, you know, we haven't seen the text of the deal. They're going to hand it over? Are the Pakistanis going to go in and take it? Where does it go? Because two things have to happen. And again, let's say that's part of the deal. You're still going to have them as part of the game in terms of having funding for their proxies. And they're still a threat. And as long as the regime is in power, you're not going to win this. You're not. Politically, this is going to look like a bungled operation from beginning to end. And I never would have said the night after we bombed their nuke sites, and then following that, we took out the Ayatollah. I never would have thought it would be here just months later. My gosh. What the hell?
1: I know.
2: I mean, what the Iranian people, I think they were expecting American boots on the ground. I think they were expecting, oh, they're going to come in and take out the regime, so we're no longer under threat. I think they were hoping that. If they weren't thinking that, they were certainly hoping that. That's not going to happen. You're not going to do that. A few months, we're less than 150 days from election time. You're not going to do that.
1: Not going to happen.
2: And now they know you're not going to do that because you've got a deal.
1: Right. And your leverage is you're going to take out the regime, and
2: yeah,
1: they don't believe you're going to do
2: nope.
1: it. So you have no leverage.
2: None.
1: We are Red Eye Radio.
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0: We are Red Eye Radio. He's Eric Carlin. I'm Gary McNamara. The other thing is, too, if they would have signed it electronically or whatever, that'd be one thing. But are they going to have a ceremony in Switzerland on Friday? Are United States representatives going to be taking pictures with members of the Iranian Revolutionary Guard? Huh.
1: They're going to be shaking hands?
0: Yeah.
1: With the Iranians?
0: I mean, it's just, you've, Mr. Trump, you've blown the mind. Just go on social media. Look at all the totally credible conservatives and supporters of the president going, I hope this is, please just give us the text of this whole thing. Because what we hear right now, and you're not denying it, does not sound good at all.
2: Nope.
0: In fact, you're negotiating backwards.
2: Yep.

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6: ABC News, I'm Chuck Sievertson. A deal announced by the U.S. and Iran ends the war on all fronts, including Lebanon, but no word about it resolving Iran's nuclear issues. Formal signing is Friday, though President Trump says the U.S. naval blockade of the Strait of Hormuz is lifted. It's not open till Friday because mines have to be cleared. Iran says negotiations for a final agreement are ahead. The New York Knicks waited 53 years for an NBA championship. Sunday night on the ice, the Carolina Hurricanes won their first Stanley Cup championship in 20 years, beating the Vegas Golden Knights 3-0. Jordan Staal crowned the NHL's MVP.
7: It's amazing. This is something I've been going after ever since we got the first one. I mean, you want to win it again and again and again, and what a feeling, what a battle the boys were grinding today.
6: At the White House Sunday night, a $60 million sponsor-covered UFC event, 7 cage fights. Mr. Trump friends with UFC's chief. This is ABC News. What could move the markets this week from ABC's Dave Packer?
8: Monday, we'll get a reading on consumer spending with core retail sales for May. Now, analysts are expecting a lower number than last month. And on Wednesday, with a new Fed chair, the Federal Reserve Bank will have its latest closely watched announcement on interest rates.
6: Not only does the Mideast crisis send oil and gasoline prices higher, this could too, ABC's Jim Ryan.
9: Even soaring gas prices haven't quelled Americans' demand for travel, but now industry analysts expect inventory to run short this summer as U.S. refineries struggle to keep running close to their capacity.
6: Our Jim Ryan. Hey, did you hear what the Knicks Delta jetliner pilot and air traffic control said to each other after the championship win and the team was just about to take off from San Antonio for New York?
10: Tell those guys congratulations. Enjoy the moment.
11: Oh, they're enjoying it back there. You probably can hear them. They're having a good time, man. Yeah, we'll pass it on.
6: That's from ATC.com. Chuck Sievertson, ABC News.
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25: 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Gary McNamara and Eric Hurley talk about everything from politics to social issues and news of the day. 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From the Relief Factor Studios, this is Red Eye Radio.
0: all across America. We are Red Eye Radio. He is Eric Harley, and I'm Gary McNamara. Welcome and good morning.
1: Hi.
0: You know, on all the issues out there, you know, I saw on CNN and Fox, you know, discussing about the UFC. I could give a damn.
1: I don't care.
0: You know, and I think part of what you saw, the Republican or the administration's influence over the weekend. Let's talk about all the fluff stuff that really doesn't matter and get into discussions that really doesn't matter, whether it is a UFC fight, whatever, reflecting pool is clear or not clearer than it was. Again, all these little things I could care less about.
1: Right.
0: I could care less. I care about the big things that matter. The war, inflation, these are the things I care about. If everybody wants on CNN wants to peddle about, well, should he have the UFC on him? I don't give a damn.
1: I don't care.
0: Don't care.
1: I think they should have had it in the Oval Office. just bring the ring inside the Oval Office. Set it up and go. No, listen. I look at it and by the way, I don't know if the UFC is, I don't know if that's the correct term, ultimate. Well, if they're both living after the case, if they both survived the fight, then it's not ultimate. I'm not saying someone should die. I'm just saying maybe they reconsider the name because it's not old if they're both still living. But it doesn't appeal to me. It doesn't appeal to most Americans. You know, it's not something that, you know, it really is a niche group. I know a lot of people talk about it, you know, especially they've got to get up to speed on it if they're going to appear on Joe Rogan's show. Because he knows a lot about it, obviously. And good for them. That's great. It's like soccer. Okay, if that's your thing, good for you. I'm glad you enjoy it and you get something out of it. And they can do the analysis of, did you see what he did? And then this happened. And then, okay, that's fine. But I don't care. And most Americans, it's, again, not a needle mover. You're talking about entertainment. It's the equivalent of movie night. You know, it's movie night at the White House, or maybe a live play on the lawn at the White House. You know what I mean? A live concert on the White House lawn, which is fine. You want to do that? I don't. Fine, but it doesn't interest me to the point. It's not important. It is not on my list of priorities. National defense is my list of priorities, and. I can't explain to you what I felt when we took out Iran's nukes and then later when we took out the Ayatollah. I cannot tell
0: you. You mean the nuclear material?
1: Yes. And I cannot tell you. Yeah, they don't actually have nukes. Or do they? And the taking out the Ayatollah, you know, because the bombing of the nuke sites. We're bombing Iran. We're going to bomb Iran. We just bombed Iran. That was old unicorn territory as far as I was concerned. After 47 years, I thought it would never happen. It was all, okay, now, Hollywood made a movie, what if we bombed Iran? And it happened. So I can't tell you how that changed. And impacted me after living through all of that. From the hostage crisis on, from the Jimmy Carter years on. The Shah of Iran was in a hospital in Texas for a while, and so was my mom, and we couldn't see her for a few weeks. I mean, it had that impact. But there were so many things in my little, I guess, I don't know if they were little or big, but moments in my life. From that age on, and it's just in the back of my mind, Iran has always been a clear and present danger. And now, because they included the words pinky promise, we're not actually sure if they did that, but this is what this feels like, some kind of bizarre, oh, no, They said pinky promise, and we did the pinky thing at the end of the signing. Are they, you know, you brought up a good point earlier. We're going to see them shaking hands with Iran?
0: Yeah. You know, I saw this was from an Israeli-American who wrote this. Never in the history of the modern world have you had a leader who is a few inches from total victory and then decides to retreat and help the enemy who was on their knees and give them a lifeline so that they can survive. This is Trump's legacy. He made it, and he owns it.
1: And this is it. And the only reversal of that is post-election, taking the regime out and taking their all of their nuclear material. And I don't think that's going to happen. I don't have confidence that's going to happen.
0: You know, we had said this last. By the way, not surprised by this, because this is what we looked at the different options out there, and this was our top option. He's, you know, going to make a weak deal, but just get it out of the way, get prices, you know, get gasoline prices down. Already was down to $3.19 when I was going to work. Get gasoline prices down. The stock market may boom for a while here. People's first concern is money. This sort of drifts off. And, you know, the one thing that we said from the very beginning, even when the ceasefire first started, you have seriously destroyed a significant part of Iran's ability over the next decade to move forward. But what you haven't done is now you've given you've given incentive for possibly the hardliners,
1: yeah,
0: even more hardliners in Iran to say, wow, we can, you know, we can get more money. The blockade is lifted.
1: We can continue to slaughter people in the streets.
0: Right.
1: Our own citizens.
0: We get some sanctions.
1: Yeah. I'm sorry, subjects, not citizens.
0: Right.
1: I think it was Andrew McCarthy that made that point.
0: The subjects now aren't going to want to revolt because they know the United States will say one thing and then do another.
1: Yeah.
0: I mean, it's just, and we thought this was at the top when we gave the scenarios. You know, last week, this is the one that we thought was most likely.
1: Yeah.
0: Exactly what you're seeing, you know, right now. Mm-hmm. You put together some type of framework deal, and you just keep stretching it out, as we've been doing for 47 years.
1: Right. And now...
0: But the one thing you can say is we have degraded them for the next decade.
1: In terms of what actually has been done in a positive way, yes.
0: Yes. Yeah.
1: But you haven't degraded at all their ability to act through their proxies.
0: Well, to cause hell in the Middle East and to continually attack U.S. interests.
1: Right. And again, their own citizens.
0: Right.
1: All those things remain in play very much.
0: Yep.
1: The regime is still
0: in power.
1: By the
0: way, we said from the very beginning, if you're relying on something that you're not in control of, which is the people there revolting, and that's how you get your regime change, if that's what you're relying on, you never rely in war on anything except what you are in control of. And that's the one point that we brought up at the beginning of this.
1: Mm-hmm.
0: Because it can come back and blow up. And that's exactly what it seems to be doing right now. We'll see. But you go online, you look at it, you go to X, and these are all supporters of Trump saying, why won't you release the text? Release the text of it so we can analyze it. You say it's great, but you've been saying all sorts of things the last month that ended up not being true. Let us see the actual text of it.
1: Are we going to see the text after it's signed?
0: Yeah.
1: I'm guessing they will release
0: it.
1: Well,
0: the signing, you know, as Lindsey Graham said, you know, this isn't really a deal. This isn't the nuclear. The nuclear deal would have to be approved by Congress, as Lindsey Graham pointed out on X. So,
1: right.
0: You know, this is just the, you know, whatever the first part of it is that they've agreed to. But if the first part is what they're saying, now I've seen $12 billion, $25 billion, $300 billion, whatever it is. If the beginning of it is Hormuz opens, straits open, the blockade is gone. And we give them, allow them to have, well, the blockade's gone is going to put money in to Iran to begin with.
1: Mm-hmm.
0: And if we give them, remove part of the sanctions to give them any billions of dollars to open up Hormuz, which you already had before the war. You've just said Iran hasn't lost.
1: No, it's all for naught.
0: Right. It's all for naught.
1: Nothing has changed.
0: Right. In fact, you're relieving sanctions and allowing money to go in for what you already had before the war began.
1: Right.
0: Like I said, that's why I keep saying the art of the Costanza deal, if this is true.
1: Yeah.
0: But as everybody's saying, well, you don't know. Well, release it. If you've done the deal, release the damn text.
1: Right. Tell us what's in it.
0: Yeah. The deal's done. There's a text.
1: It tells me they're not done. And, or... they're not proud of it.
0: Yeah.
1: Because the deal, the text of the deal has to be released at some point.
0: Well, when you had on Sunday morning, when you had Vance talking about the fact that every World War II was negotiated, I mean, my God, yeah, I went, oh my God, this is not going to be good. When Vance said that, either he's completely ignorant of world history or he was lying, one or the other. Because they were desperate to come up with something. So yeah, it was negotiated. Well, the unconditional surrender, yeah, but we didn't execute the emperor. But that was because with the pushing of MacArthur,
1: yeah,
0: they wanted to assure that they could have a peaceful transition,
1: right,
0: through it. And because they got the emperor to say, okay, lay down your arms, mm-hmm. you know, if that's what you call negotiation, it's far from this type of negotiation.
1: Yeah, it is, and I don't. I want to see the text. Certainly, they have to release it after the signing.
0: One would think.
1: But if it comes with a bunch of contingencies or ambiguous language.
0: Well, even when the president came out, look, Iran wants to get rid of their nuclear weapons. He said it again on Truth Social. Iran wants. No, they don't.
1: No.
0: Stop it.
1: What do you think this is all for? You know they don't.
0: Jeffrey Blair in National Review was saying it's almost as when Trump, with Trump now on Truth Social, it's almost like he's shaking his fist in the air as he bellows, you better shape up, Jack, or else.
1: Yeah.
0: Saying he's becoming like Biden.
1: No,
0: nobody buys
1: deal,
0: it anymore.
1: This whole deal is Biden-esque.
0: Yeah. We are Red Eye Radio.
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3: Summer camp season is right around the corner, and parents with first-time campers can help the child prepare for camp by being prepared, sending the camp all pertinent health and contact information about the child, for example.
4: Typically, every camp will have some kind of a form, and that has all of the pertinent information, parents' work numbers, their cell phone numbers, home phone numbers, addresses, maybe even another emergency person to call, all of your information regarding insurance and all of those types of things in the event there was an emergency, an accident, or a child needed medical treatment of some sort.
3: And Belinda Cameron of University of Missouri Extension adds sending the child with proper clothing for any weather possibility. Any items that a parent wishes a child to return home with should be properly labeled. What children should not bring to camp with them is more money than necessary and no food. Cameron says food in the campsite or cabin attracts unwanted rodents like raccoons and mice, even snakes. I'm Rod Bain reporting for the U.S. Department of Agriculture in Washington, D.C.
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0: He's Eric Cronin. I'm Gary McNamara. I was just going through, and it was advice to people from Great Britain coming over here to watch the English play.
1: Oh, yeah.
0: In the World Cup. And it's like, you're in different parts of the country. There aren't uniform rules when it comes to alcohol or marijuana. And you need to know that if you're coming over from Great Britain.
1: No, that's true. Even within, you know, the Metroplex, there's different rules with alcohol. The state rules apply, of course, but with alcohol, as to where you can buy it.
0: Well, yeah, but this things like open container laws.
1: Oh, yeah.
0: Like, you can't walk around with the beer on the street, and apparently in parts of Great Britain, they're saying you can. You can't walk from bar to bar with an open beer.
1: Right.
0: Yeah. And it's like, you know, it depends where you are, but the games are all over the country. I mean, mm-hmm. The USA played in L.A. and they're going to play in Seattle then, mm-hmm. you know, next Friday.
1: Right.
0: But I did on Friday, I looked at the list of when the games are in Arlington in case I'm driving anywhere on those days. And so far I'm safe.
1: Yeah.
0: There isn't any day that I'm traveling.
1: Right.
0: I'm going to the Rush show in Fort Worth a week from Friday, and there is no game in Dallas on that day, on that right. Friday. And I'm like, thank goodness.
1: Yeah.
0: I might not be able to get an Uber.
1: Yeah, I rarely travel over there now. I mean, we used to work over there, you know, years ago.
0: Yeah, right across the right across the other side of I-30.
1: Just a couple miles down the road.
0: Yeah.
1: And that could have been nightmarish.
0: I know.
1: Still being there. But, all of my traveling now has been north, from my house north, basically. So I don't get over there very often at all. So, it's interesting because there were so many local stories on it. I mean, every news organization globally was doing stories on it, but here locally it was the thing over the weekend. I was busy doing other things, so I didn't really pay attention to it, but there was a lot of that. Here's where the traffic will be.
0: Yeah.
1: I would have appreciated that, certainly, if I had, you know, had to go in that area. That certainly would have been useful.
0: Well, I'm near 360 that goes from the airport all the way, you know,
1: right,
0: straight down through Arlington and
1: yeah,
0: down through South Arlington, Mansfield, Grand Prairie, all the mm-hmm. way now, the 360 with the toll goes all the way down almost to Midlothian.
1: Mm-hmm.
0: So,
1: yeah.
0: But most of the time I'll take the tollway. I figured if I'm going to work after my retirement age, I'm taking the tollway everywhere because there's a lot less traffic. But you know what really got me over the weekend?
1: Mm.
0: And we'll talk about it coming up on the bottom of the hour.
1: Mm-hmm.
0: You know what really got me besides me in the talk yesterday on the Memorandum of Understanding?
1: Yeah.
0: Mm-hmm. Which is being called a peace deal. Mm-hmm. A peace deal without the details.
1: Yeah.
0: But it was the response of the left to Elon Musk becoming a trillionaire.
1: Yeah, it's, you know, Bernie Sanders and Elizabeth Warren are already working on it. You know, that's the problem is all the world's trillionaire. Because there's just one.
0: One.
1: Yeah.
0: And if you wanted to see jealousy, envy, and selfishness, man, social media gosh. On Friday and Saturday concerning that.
1: One person having all of that wealth and blah, blah, blah, blah, blah, blah, blah.
0: They have no idea how it works.
1: No, they have no idea.
0: Even Mark Cuban had to come out and go, do you understand how this works?
1: Right, right.
0: Do you understand when these people do this and they become this rich that it's in stock?
1: Right.
0: And the reason that he became a trillionaire was because
1: other people.
0: He goes, yeah, other people.
1: Voluntarily
0: wish to also become rich. Right. That's 60% of America that's in stocks.
1: Right.
0: And they all wish to be rich. They're the ones that gave him the money so they can hopefully expand their wealth.
1: Right.
0: And I'm like, well, Mark, you voted for Kamala, didn't you? That's a-
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0: And he is Eric Carly, and I'm Gary McNamara. We'll get to the Elon Musk stuff in just a minute, but I just saw this because I had seen it on social media, and I didn't know where it was coming from. Did you see it where it was like, well, you know, J.D. Vance and Kushner and Witkoff are for the deal, and Rubio and Hegseth were not?
1: Yeah.
0: And I saw that through social media. I'm like, okay, where are you getting that from?
1: Right. Yeah.
0: And so I was doing some searching here during the bottom of the hour. I finally found it. It was the Israel Ham News Service from Israel that had it out, that it came out. This came out late yesterday afternoon, you know, after the deal was announced. And here's what they wrote. Trump's negotiating team, Vice President J.D. Vance, envoys Jared Kushner and Steve Witkoff, have been advocating for a deal with Iran, partly due to concerns that the regime will not collapse within a reasonable time frame, and partly due to pressure from Qatar. On the other side, Secretary of State Marco Rubio and Secretary of War Pete Hegseth recently presented an assessment that the Iranian regime is dying due to economic pressure, and strengthening this pressure is the right way to achieve surrender or an overthrow of the regime. Last week, Trump decided to pursue the deal route. The memorandum of understanding

0: probably the only way we were going to see anything close to text. And it wouldn't have been text. It would have been bullet points. And I thought to myself, well, one of the possibilities is that they just don't have the deal together. The words aren't there. It's not finalized. And by that, I don't mean it's, I don't mean signed. I mean written and agreed upon in order to sign. I just have to assume the language is changing on the fly. And we're not there yet. If this thing isn't signed this week, oh my gosh. If this thing goes football, if this one doesn't come to fruition, I don't know what to expect from President Trump's base. I just don't. I really don't. Because I don't trust the deal. I won't trust the deal. I don't care what the language is. Anything that leaves the regime in place means diddly and squat. They'll be acting through their proxies. And they may not have the ability to send a nuke. They have the ability to attack. They have the ability to attack far outside their borders with their proxies. Which includes, by the way, on American soil. You know, we think about Al-Qaeda. We think about ISIS. We think about lone actors, you know, lone wolves, the whole thing when it comes to terrorism's a terrorist coming across our borders. But there is a decent chance that members of Hamas, Hezbollah, or some of their proxies from those groups are here already waiting for orders. As long as the regime is in place, this deal means nothing. Nothing will change in Iran. In fact, it actually gives the current regime and the IRGC more leverage and confidence that they can control their people.
1: Without question. And if, as you know, every news agency is reporting that there will be, you know, sanctions will be partially lifted. The blockade will end if the Strait of Hormuz would open, you know, when it opens up, and that there'd be billions in cash opened up to the Iranians for that. Well, then, as I said before, that's the art of the Costanza deal, the George Costanza, you know, on Seinfeld, negotiating backwards for their deal on the pilot.
0: Mm-hmm. Yeah.
1: And Jerry said, no, you're supposed to be negotiating up, not down, George.
0: Right.
1: And because we already had that before. If that's what you've gotten out of a deal to start this out, the Iranians are going,
0: yeah.
1: What in the world? Trump, we're not, you know, because I saw Trump say, and if they don't abide by this, because there's supposed to be the negotiating period, you know, for another 60 days mm-hmm, and then whatever. Mm-hmm. And if all that's true, and, mm-hmm. and again, that's all source-based. That's why conservatives and Republicans are screaming, show us the text.
0: Yeah.
1: Let us know precisely what is in it.
0: Right.
1: You know, because it all comes down to the regime's still going to be there.
0: Yeah.
1: We know that.
0: Yeah.
1: The regime's going to be there. How are we going to get? How are we going to get the nuclear material? How are we going to get it?
0: Right.
1: How are we going to verify it?
0: Right.
1: Because I don't care what the promises is. The promises are. It's promises is. What the promises are. It's simply what is our verification process and how are we going to get it?
0: Yeah. Right. Yeah. It is. And that's what it comes down to. Is that there has to be, you know, if you look at this entire thing, we cannot have, we just simply cannot have anything that leaves the regime in place. And that apparently is what's happening. Mm-hmm. And it's frustrating.

0: It's maddening. But I forget, was it Blair that wrote, this is his legacy?
1: That was the Israeli American.
0: Yeah, yeah. Okay.
1: Who said that?
0: Yeah. So,
1: but reading Dan McLaughlin from National View, I don't know if he still writes.
0: Mm-hmm.
1: We set back the nuclear program pretty far by military action in 2025 and 2026. Mm. We can possibly deter them further by 2027, 2028. That would be the president going back in again.
0: Mm.
1: But an agreement on paper adds nothing to that.
0: Right.
1: The only possible for good solution is toppling the regime.
0: Well, again, if we get to a point at any point beyond the election and Trump makes the case they violated their agreement, we're going in and he takes out the regime and he takes out all of their uranium, I'll look at it and say, all right. I don't know if I can say well played because it depends on the impact of the election and the impact on the economy between now and then, because that's the only move here. The only move here right now is to settle the economy. Energy prices is the move. That's what you're worried about. And you do this telling the world, hey, okay, all right, we're done. And then you can put that under lock and key, and then you can just keep saying nope. Instead of repeating, we're working on a deal, we're close to a deal, you can now say, we have a deal in place, everything's fine until election day. And then if they continue to attack their neighbors, if they continue to kill their own people in their streets, if they continue to attack Israel, because that's the other thing I asked earlier, but it's an important question, and it bears repeating here. What if they attack Israel directly between now and November 3rd? Are you going to say they don't have the right? Israel has no right? It can only be proportional, their response?
1: Yeah.
0: Because that's not going to fly.
1: And that's the whole thing then when they hit our helicopter and they said proportional response, we said, my God, you look so damn weak.
0: Yeah.
1: You know, what in the hell happened?
0: We
1: know what happened. It's the economy. It's energy prices.
0: Right.
1: And the president denied it. We know he's not telling the truth.
0: Well, all you have to do.
1: There is no other reason. What's the other reason for doing a bad deal?
0: By the way, all you had to do in that case, on the helicopter thing, on retaliation for the helicopter downing, is you go in and you let the Pentagon do the presser. We assessed the situation. It gave us intel on what they had available to them, whether it was drones or missiles, and we had to take those sites out. And that's what we did. And you just be precise about it. You don't come in and say, well, they threw one, so we're going to throw one. And that's all we're doing. Forget the markets. And just say, at the end of that press conference, that part of this entire mission is over because we completed our objectives. And that's all you have to do. That's it. You have Hegseth up there, and he leads the press conference, and you make it very short, and that's it. And the president doesn't have to say, hey, we learned some new things, and we took out some sites.
1: Yeah, but the president's on Truth Social every day in a way saying, I don't like this part. I don't like this part of the war. I don't like this part.
0: Well, that's what I mean. That's the whole point. All of this could be handled very differently and still settle the markets.
1: He has killed his credibility.
0: Yeah.
1: On being forceful on foreign policy with his base.
0: If they sign this deal and nothing happens post-election, that is his legacy.
1: Yeah.
0: And I thought to myself, and we said this multiple times, after taking out their nuke sites, after taking out the Ayatollah, this is going to be his legacy, and this could be the turning point in the Middle East. And yeah, you kick the can for 10 years, But what does it look like a decade from now? A decade's a short period of time. Compare that to 47 years.
1: Well, you've seen the criticism now coming out from conservative outlets on the Board of Peace for Gaza.
0: Yeah.
1: Going, this is a complete cluster.
0: Right. Well, because now Hamas is going to be certainly, because that's the number one play here that you got to be concerned about. You set them back for 10 years on weapons. You did not set them back at all on proxies. In fact, you've re-upped their ability on proxies.
1: To attack U.S. interests, which is why, you know, what was it, 150 over the last 18 months?
0: Right. Like, well, and, like in, that, and in Gaza, attack directly to and continue attacks on Israel.
1: Oh, you're
0: and
1: right,
0: then, And then what are you going to do? You're going to tell Israel they can't?
1: We are Red Eye Radio.
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1: We are Red Eye Radio. He's Eric Carly, and I'm Gary McNamara. Well, first I saw this here.
0: Yeah.
1: And this is apparently the counter programming to the UFC at the White House.
0: Okay.
1: It's like, all
0: right.
1: In case you're wondering what the Dems are doing, their counter program to the UFC is like 40 people singing terribly and a terrible song. You ready?
0: Okay.
1: All right, here we go.

0: Wow. Tears for Fears doesn't sound anything like they used to.
1: Somebody made the point there. A Kid Rock show would be better than this.
0: Oh, yeah. Are you kidding me? Light years better.
1: Oh, my God.
0: Wow. Yeah.
1: Are the Democrats going to have an alternate 4th of July show?
0: Yeah. Well, they did, remember, a few years ago. F the 4th. Remember that whole thing?
1: Oh, yeah.
0: Yeah.
1: Boo independence!
0: What are you guys thinking? Seriously, who do you think you're connecting with?

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10: ABC News, I'm Sherry Preston. President Trump touting what he says is a great peace deal with Iran.
11: Trump saying that he ordered the immediate removal of the United States naval blockade on Iranian ports. He says the strait will reopen entirely and toll-free after the deal is signed later this week, saying, ships of the world, start your engines. Let the oil flow. Iranian officials confirming the deal, which is set to be signed in Switzerland on Friday. Vice President J.D. Vance is expected to attend.
10: ABC's Karen Wong.
11: ABC News, Washington.
10: Iran has promised to discuss the fate of its nuclear program over the next 60 days. The president celebrating his 80th birthday with UFC cage fights on the White House lawn. Now he's headed to the G7 summit in the French Alps. A large-scale Russian attack targeting one of Ukraine's most significant religious landmarks, a sacred place for Ukrainians and those in the Russian Orthodox Church, joining several countries worldwide, Britain banning social media for kids. This is ABC News. AI giant Anthropic now says one of its most powerful new programs has been blocked by the Trump administration. ABC's Selena Wang has the story.
12: It was just days ago that Anthropic rolled out this highly anticipated model, their most powerful one ever, a whole new tier they've named Mythos Class, with a public-facing version called Fable 5. But then on Friday, Anthropic says the U.S. government stepped in, that the government issued what's called an export control directive, telling Anthropic it couldn't let any foreign national access these new models, citing national security, but not giving detail on what those concerns were, according to Anthropic.
10: There's a new recall of baby formula out. Nara Organics is putting out a nationwide recall after its formula has been linked to three cases of botulism. A 68-year-old woman is lucky to be alive in Minnesota after being stuck in a mud pit for 3 days. A couple of guys out riding ATVs spotted her. They were able to pull her out. I'm Sherry Preston, ABC News.
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16: This is News Radio WNBF News. Mostly sunny today, high near 68. Partly cloudy tonight, low around 49. Mostly sunny Tuesday, high near 77. Partly cloudy Tuesday night, low around 55. According to a report from the Special Investigations Unit Task Force, on June 4th, a narcotics search team warrant was executed at a residence at 70 Olive Street in Johnson City. Detectives arrested Robert Rendisi and seized 118 items, including approximately 21 pounds of meth, thousands of dollars in cash, 5 AR-style ghost rifles, 3 semi-automatic ghost handguns, ammunition and gun parts, drug packaging materials, industrial equipment allegedly used to manufacture ghost guns, computer devices, a vehicle, and valuable items, including gold and silver bars, jewelry, and gems. Rendisi was charged with criminal possession of a controlled substance in the second degree and criminal possession of a weapon in the second degree. He was remanded to the Broome County Jail. Additional state and federal charges are pending. On June 13th, around 10:23 a.m., New York State Police at Homer responded to a crash involving a motorcycle about a half mile south of exit 52 near Cortland. A preliminary investigation indicated a 26-year-old motorcyclist was traveling south on 81 when he exited the roadway and struck a guide rail. He was pronounced deceased on scene. Both lanes of Interstate 81 South were closed during the investigation, causing an almost two-mile backup at times as motors were diverted off at exit 52. The crash remains under investigation. Legislation into two of the nation's most populous states could force 3D printers to come equipped with technology, blocking them from making guns. A first-of-its-kind law limiting three-dimensional firearm printing recently passed in New York State. A similar measure is pending in the California legislature. Both would direct panels of experts to come up with technological standards aimed at preventing guns from being printed. The actual blockade would take effect in 2029. Gun rights groups and digital privacy advocates both have raised concerns about the legislation. Others have expressed skepticism that the printing blockage actually will work. Thousands of Broome and Tioga County residents turned out to see a visit by what's billed as the world's largest operating steam locomotive. Big Boy number 4014 was met by large crowds as the special touring train rolled into the village of Owego on Friday morning. The eastern leg of the cross-country excursion celebrating America's 250th anniversary began in late May. The train arrived in western New York on Tuesday, spent the night in Sayre before heading east to Owego. After a short visit in the village, Big Boy number 4014 resumed its trek into Broome County. The special visitor arrived at the historic Lackawanna train station on Lewis Street around 12:15 p.m. Although there were no provisions for members of the public to get close to the unique locomotive, streets near the downtown railroad yard were crowded with people who wanted to catch a glimpse of the train. The train then traveled through the Binghamton area on Saturday, heading to the next big photo op, which was the Taconic Creek Viaduct in Nicholson, Pennsylvania. The fate of a video game-themed restaurant, which opened in downtown Johnson City 3 years ago, is uncertain. A Town of Binghamton man acquired the closed Red Robin Diner at 268 Main Street 4 years ago for $210,000. Timur Khan gave the 75-year-old diner a colorful makeover to transform the place into something called 8-Bit Bites. The restaurant generated some excitement when it opened its doors in August of 2023. At that time, 8-Bit Bites had five New York City operations, but no upstate locations. The Main Street property has been listed for sale for several months with an asking price of $550,000. A person familiar with the situation said Khan had moved out of state, but the restaurant was expected to continue operating. People who work near the 8-Bit Bites say the place has been closed for several days. No signs indicating the place was closed were observed at the restaurant on Friday afternoon, but calls to the number listed online for the business were not answered. That's a look at news. For updates on local news, weather, sports, and features, open up the WNBF app and online at WNBF.com. 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
16: 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Good morning. It's Monday, the 15th day of June, 6:10. Don Morgan, hope your weekend was great. The use of advanced sonar to catch fish has some anglers divided about the point of heading out onto the lake. Forward-facing sonar allows users to see underwater in real time, including their lures and fish. Those who embrace the technology says it helps them understand fish better and saves precious time on the water. But others raise concern about overfishing and worry about forward-facing sonar diminishing the serene fishing experience. Studies are underway in various states to understand the usage and impacts of the technology. Forward-facing sonar has grown in popularity in recent years and costs about $2,500 for a full setup on a boat. Let's take a look at your forecast, weather forecast that is. Some patchy fog this morning, otherwise mostly cloudy, then gradually becoming sunny, high near 68. Winds northwest 8 to 11 miles an hour. Gusts up to 21 miles an hour. Partly cloudy tonight, low around 49. Winds northwest around 5 miles an hour. Becoming calm in the evening. Mostly sunny Tuesday with a high near 77. Calm winds becoming west around 5 miles an hour in the afternoon. Right now it's 52 degrees at News Radio WNBF. Checking your traffic for this week. Broome County Highway work includes a paving project on Vestal Road from Mill Road to Sycamore Road. There is mowing right away. Painting on Broome County roads. Patching on Brady Hill Road. Cleaning ditches on Old Route 17, Ballyhack Road, North Street, Pixley Road, and Avery Road. And guide rail repairs on Trim Street and Colesville Road. In Johnson City, continuing construction of a water main on Overbrook Road through July 31st. They're also doing concrete repairs and roadway surfacing, resurfacing. Parts of Nelson Road are also affected by the construction. Brandywine Avenue between Henry Street and Eldred Street, Binghamton, closed through traffic for the railroad bridge rehabilitation project. The Interstate 86 exit 65 westbound on-ramp, repaving and upgrading the on-ramp. Motorists are following a sign, approximately 2 mile detour via Route 434 to the Interstate 86 exit 64 westbound on-ramp. And continuing work on rehabilitation of the three county-owned bridges along County Route 20 in the town of Kirkwood. 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We'll check in with sports next.
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16: This is News Radio WNBF Sports. The Binghamton Rumble Ponies dropped the series finale as the Somerset Patriots walked it off in the 10th inning to win 7-6 on Sunday. The Patriots took the series 5-1 and finished the year 11-7 against Binghamton as the two teams will not play in the second half of the season. The Rumble Ponies open up a 6-game series against the New Hampshire Fisher Cats on Tuesday at Marabito Stadium. First pitch is set for 6:07. Pre-game will kick off at 5:50 with Matt Levine and Cam Manna on the WNBF Rumble Ponies radio network. Deposit Hancock won the New York State Public High School Athletic Association Class C softball championship on Saturday afternoon at Greenlight Network's Grand Slam Park. The Eagles defeated Galway from Section 2 by a final score of 4-3. Jordan Deemer pitched a complete game to record the win. Binghamton and Broome County hosted both the New York State softball and baseball championships on Friday and Saturday. In baseball, Section 4's Horseheads Blue Raiders lost to West Genesee 5-1 in a Class AA semifinal on Friday. In Major League Baseball action yesterday, it was the New York Mets over the Atlanta Braves 8-1. New York Yankees got by the Toronto Blue Jays 8-3. Milwaukee Brewers blanked the Philadelphia Phillies on Sunday 4-0. Seattle Mariners over the Pittsburgh Pirates 4-2. Congratulations to the New York Knicks. On Saturday, they defeated the San Antonio Spurs 94-90 to take the championship round 4-1. It was Bedlam on Broadway as the Knicks won that championship and first championship in 53 years with celebrations marred by mayhem and violence, including a shooting in Times Square. Outside the team's Manhattan Arena, Madison Square Garden fans roared as the Knicks rallied from that 16-point deficit to beat the Spurs in San Antonio on Game 5 of the NBA Finals on Saturday night. soon after rowdy fans were clashing with police, smashing windows on a police car, climbing scaffolding, light poles, and a statue, and standing atop school buses in Times Square and trying to hitch a ride on a moving fire truck. The NYPD said there were multiple arrests, but wouldn't have a total until later. In NHL Stanley Cup Championship round yesterday, it was the Carolina Hurricanes blanking the Vegas Golden Knights 3-0. The Hurricanes take the Stanley Cup Championship 4-2. Denny Hamlin is still planning to retire at the end of next season, but won the NASCAR Cup Series race at Pocono Raceway for his third consecutive victory at Long Pond, Pennsylvania. That moves him past the late Kyle Busch for ninth on the all-time wins list. Hamlin is the oldest full-time driver in NASCAR's Cup Series at 45. He now has 64 career victories. Despite his success, including four wins this season, he remains firm on retiring when his deal with Joe Gibbs expires in 2027. Tyler Reddick finished second, and William Byron was third. NASCAR's next event is a street race at Naval Base Coronado in San Diego. That's a check on your sports. For updates on local news, weather, sports, and features, open up the WNBF app and online at WNBF.com. 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
16: As Devin Vassell reflected on what could have been for the San Antonio Spurs, reality loudly interrupted his thoughts. The sounds of the New York Knicks and their fans celebrating the team's first NBA championship since 1973 spilled into the recesses of the Frost Bank Center, drowning out Vassell's post-game interview following the Knicks' 94-90 game win 5. The Spurs exceeded preseason expectations by toppling 2024-25 champion Oklahoma City to win the Western Conference. But even with a bitter ending, the future is bright with young stars like Victor Wembanyama, Stephon Castle, and Dylan Harper. 619 News Radio WNBF. We'll check in with Wall Street next.
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25: It's time once again for the Ukraine Festival at Sacred Heart Ukrainian Church on the Hill in Johnson City, coming up on Saturday, June 20th. This is Bill Flynn. 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The Sacred Heart Ukrainian Catholic Church Festival coming up on June 20th, Saturday, 11 a.m. till 6 p.m. inside the parish hall. Traditional Ukrainian food, dancers, and wonderful Ukrainian music. Don't miss the Sacred Heart Ukrainian Catholic Festival, Saturday, June 20th, 11 a.m. till 6 p.m. inside the Parish Center in Johnson City.
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6: From ABC News, Wall Street Now. Stock futures surged overnight after President Trump posted on social media that an agreement had been reached to end the war between the U.S. and Iran. The Pakistani prime minister says a formal signing will happen Friday in Switzerland. The possibility that the Strait of Hormuz might fully reopen, unclogging a major oil source to the world, has pushed crude prices down. GasBuddy and AAA both have pump prices nationally hovering around $4 a gallon this morning. Surging consumer prices and rising inflation might actually have a silver lining for retirees. One independent Social Security and Medicare policy analyst expects next year's Social Security cost of living adjustment to rise by 4.7%. And some luxury watches are disappearing forever. Reuters says several models from brands like Omega and Tag Heuer are being melted down when they're sold. The gold in the watch is worth more than the watch itself. Jim Ryan, ABC News.
7: 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Elon Musk, the world's richest man and now first ever trillionaire, controls a lot of different businesses.

0: electric vehicles, brain implants, underground tunnels. A social media platform once called Twitter and a rocket maker that blasted off its trading from Wall Street last week. Over time, more and more of those ventures have found themselves under the name or under the same roof. Musk merged SpaceX, which went public on Friday with his artificial intelligence company XAI just earlier this year. But he still holds the role of CEO at several corporations today, in addition to other various executive titles or ownership stakes across his business empire. It's a lot of money. Weather forecast for today, patchy fog, otherwise mostly cloudy, then gradually becoming sunny, high near 68. Winds northwest 8 to 11 miles an hour, gusts up to 21 miles an hour. Partly cloudy tonight, low around 49. Winds northwest around 5 miles an hour, becoming calm in the evening. Mostly sunny Tuesday, high near 77. Winds calm, becoming west around 5 miles an hour in the afternoon. 52 degrees at News Radio WNBF. 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
8: For years, we've been talking about both the positive and negative effects of being on social media. And I would say, by and large, for older adults, social media is net positive. Not all positive, but net positive. Helps them keep in touch with friends and stay social. But for younger people, social media use, especially heavy use, tends to be net negative. In fact, according to this year's World Happiness Report, youth who use social media more than 5 hours a day reported a lower level of well-being. And researchers who study this sort of thing found that many teens wish these platforms didn't even exist, and yet they can't seem to stop using them. Experts we talked to largely suggested two things. Ideally, along with your friend group, take some time offline. Also, try to recurate your algorithm so it shows you posts that'll make you feel good. I'm Dr. Sanjay Gupta, helping you live a better life.
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8: This is News Radio WNBF News. Mostly sunny today, high near 68. Partly cloudy tonight, low around 49. Mostly sunny Tuesday, high near 77. Partly cloudy Tuesday night, low around 55. According to a report from the Special Investigations Unit Task Force, on June 4th, a narcotics search team warrant was executed at a residence at 70 Olive Street in Johnson City. Detectives arrested Robert Rendisi and seized 118 items, including approximately 21 pounds of meth, thousands of dollars in cash, 5 AR-style ghost rifles, 3 semi-automatic ghost handguns, ammunition and gun parts, drug packaging materials, industrial equipment allegedly used to manufacture ghost guns, computer devices, a vehicle, and valuable items, including gold and silver bars, jewelry, and gems. Rendisi was charged with criminal possession of a controlled substance in the second degree and criminal possession of a weapon in the second degree. He was remanded to the Broome County Jail. Additional state and federal charges are pending. On June 13th, around 10:23 a.m., New York State Police at Homer responded to a crash involving a motorcycle about a half mile south of exit 52 near Cortland. A preliminary investigation indicated a 26-year-old motorcyclist was traveling south on 81 when he exited the roadway and struck a guide rail. He was pronounced deceased on scene. Both lanes of Interstate 81 South were closed during the investigation, causing an almost two-mile backup at times as motorists were diverted off at exit 52. The crash remains under investigation. Legislation into two of the nation's most populous states could force 3D printers to come equipped with technology, blocking them from making guns. A first-of-its-kind law limiting three-dimensional firearm printing recently passed in New York State. A similar measure is pending in the California legislature. Both would direct panels of experts to come up with technological standards aimed at preventing guns from being printed. The actual blockade would take effect in 2029. Gun rights groups and digital privacy advocates both have raised concerns about the legislation. Others have expressed skepticism that the printing blockage actually will work. Thousands of Broome and Tioga County residents turned out to see a visit by what's billed as the world's largest operating steam locomotive. Big Boy number 4014 was met by large crowds as the special touring train rolled into the village of Owego on Friday morning. The eastern leg of the cross-country excursion celebrating America's 250th anniversary began in late May. The train arrived in western New York on Tuesday, spent the night in Sayre before heading east to Owego. After a short visit in the village, Big Boy number 4014 resumed its trek into Broome County. The special visitor arrived at the historic Lackawanna train station on Lewis Street around 12:15 p.m. Although there were no provisions for members of the public to get close to the unique locomotive, streets near the downtown railroad yard were crowded with people who wanted to catch a glimpse of the train. The train then traveled through the Binghamton area on Saturday, heading to the next big photo op, which was the Taconic Creek Viaduct in Nicholson, Pennsylvania. The fate of a video game-themed restaurant, which opened in downtown Johnson City 3 years ago, is uncertain. A Town of Binghamton man acquired the closed Red Robin Diner at 268 Main Street 4 years ago for $210,000. Timur Khan gave the 75-year-old diner a colorful makeover to transform the place into something called 8-Bit Bites. The restaurant generated some excitement when it opened its doors in August of 2023. At that time, 8-Bit Bites had 5 New York City operations, but no upstate locations. The Main Street property has been listed for sale for several months with an asking price of $550,000. A person familiar with these situations at Khan had moved out of state, but the restaurant was expected to continue operating. People who work near the 8-Bit Bites say the place has been closed for several days. No signs indicating the place was closed were observed at the restaurant on Friday afternoon, but calls to the number listed online for the business were not answered. That's a look at news. For updates on local news, weather, sports, and features, open up the WNBF app and online at WNBF.com. 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
8: News Radio WNBF 636 on this Monday morning, the 15th day of June. Two helicopters collided over Rio de Janeiro, crashing into the city's western zone and killing all 6 aboard. The crash happened Sunday morning. Rio de Janeiro's, military fire department reported that one helicopter crashed on a car dealership, igniting a fire among several parked electric vehicles. The fire was extinguished. Officials said an investigation is underway to determine the cause of the collision. Police said that American singer and comedian Oliver Tree was on the list of passengers handed to aviation authorities, but have not been able to identify the bodies of those killed in the crash. 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We'll check in with sports next.
13: Wendy's new Biggie Deals lets you choose whatever you're in the mood for. It's like a music mixing board of deals, and you're the producer. 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

0: 1 and finished the year 11-7 against Binghamton, as the two teams will not play in the second half of the season. The Rumble Ponies open up a 6-game series against the New Hampshire Fisher Cats on Tuesday at Mirabito Stadium. First pitch is set for 6:07. Pre-game will kick off at 5:50 with Matt Levine and Cam Manna on the WNBF Rumble Ponies radio network. Deposit Hancock won the New York State Public High School Athletic Association Class C softball championship on Saturday afternoon at Greenlight Network's Grand Slam Park. The Eagles defeated Galway from Section 2 by a final score of 4-3. Jordan Deemer pitched a complete game to record the win. Binghamton and Broome County hosted both the New York State softball and baseball championships on Friday and Saturday. In baseball, Section 4's Horseheads Blue Raiders lost to West Genesee 5-1 in a Class AA semifinal on Friday. In Major League Baseball action yesterday, it was the New York Mets over the Atlanta Braves 8-1. New York Yankees got by the Toronto Blue Jays 8-3. Milwaukee Brewers blanked the Philadelphia Phillies on Sunday 4-0. Seattle Mariners over the Pittsburgh Pirates 4-2. Congratulations to the New York Knicks. On Saturday, they defeated the San Antonio Spurs 94-90 to take the championship round 4-1. It was Bedlam on Broadway as the Knicks won that championship, and first championship in 53 years, with celebrations marred by mayhem and violence, including a shooting in Times Square. Outside the team's Manhattan arena, Madison Square Garden, fans roared as the Knicks rallied from that 16-point deficit to beat the Spurs in San Antonio on Game 5 of the NBA Finals on Saturday night. Soon after, rowdy fans were clashing with police, smashing windows on a police car, climbing scaffolding, light poles, and a statue, and standing atop school buses in Times Square and trying to hitch a ride on a moving fire truck. The NYPD said there were multiple arrests, but wouldn't have a total until later. In NHL Stanley Cup Championship round yesterday, it was the Carolina Hurricanes blanking the Vegas Golden Knights 3-0. The Hurricanes take the Stanley Cup Championship 4-2. Denny Hamlin is still planning to retire at the end of next season, but won the NASCAR Cup Series race at Pocono Raceway for his third consecutive victory at Long Pond, Pennsylvania. That moves him past the late Kyle Busch for 9th on the all-time wins list. Hamlin is the oldest full-time driver in NASCAR's Cup Series at 45. He now has 64 career victories. Despite his success, including 4 wins this season, he remains firm on retiring when his deal with Joe Gibbs expires in 2027. Tyler Reddick finished 2nd, and William Byron was 3rd. NASCAR's next event is a street race at Naval Base Coronado in San Diego. That's a check on your sports. For updates on local news, weather, sports, and features, open up the WNBF app and online at WNBF.com. 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
0: Jalen Brunson was fully aware of how much money some people spent to see the New York Knicks finally become champions again. Some tickets during the NBA Finals sold for $5,000, some for $50,000, some for probably more. Of course, Brunson parted with more money than any of those fans did. Brunson is now an NBA champion and NBA Finals MVP in large part because of what he did against the San Antonio Spurs in the finals, though really his biggest contribution to this title run likely came in 2024 when he left his

0: much as $113 million on the bargaining table to allow the Knicks the financial flexibility they needed to finish building a championship roster. 644 News Radio, WNBF Business News, coming up next.
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0: This is News Radio WNBF. It's Monday, the 15th day of June. Let's check in with business news. Shares have soared in Europe and Asia after a tentative deal was announced on ending the Iran war and reopening the Strait of Hormuz. European stocks opened higher, and benchmarks in Tokyo and Seoul gained more than 5%. Oil prices fell more than $4 a barrel. President Donald Trump confirmed the deal and authorized an end to the U.S. naval blockade of Iranian ports. But it may take months for oil prices to stabilize after the disruptions from the war caused them to surge, pushing costs up gasoline and many other products. The future for the S&P 500 gained 1.2%. U.S. stocks rose Friday after oil prices fell, and SpaceX soared in its highly anticipated debut on Wall Street. Pakistan announced that the United States and Iran reached an agreement to end the war and open the Strait of Hormuz, but that doesn't mean high oil and gasoline prices and energy supply problems will be solved overnight. Energy experts say it will likely be months before energy companies can resume operations to the point where they're able to meet the world's demand. It will take a long time for ships stranded in the Persian Gulf to reach their destinations, and companies need to be confident that peace will last before they send in ships or restart oil production. Prime Minister Keir Starmer says Britain will ban under-16s from using various social media apps. Starmer says he will fight back if technology companies resist. He says he's not prepared to compromise on the safety and happiness of their children. The UK said its ban will apply to platforms including Snapchat, TikTok, YouTube, Instagram, Facebook, and X, but not messaging services like WhatsApp and Signal. The move makes the UK part of a growing global movement to tighten online safety for children. Australia, Canada, Brazil, and Indonesia have introduced legislation or announced age-based restrictions or requirements for children's access to social media. 6 months after President Donald Trump warned states not to regulate artificial intelligence, they are increasingly doing just that. States are scrutinizing how chatbots interact with children, how employers use AI, and what developers must do to prevent AI-caused catastrophe. State lawmakers have stepped back from earlier, wider-ranging attempts to regulate AI that were vetoed or otherwise derailed by governors. But they are returning with legislation that is more targeted. The White House doesn't seem to be making good on its threat to sue over state AI laws or withhold money. Rather, it says it wants to enact its policy framework through Congress. That includes preempting state laws that target AI development, although not laws regulating AI use. Global consumers want more protein in every bite, but the dairy industry is struggling to give it to them. In the last few years, food companies have added whey protein concentrate into everything from Pop-Tarts to potato chips to meet growing customer demand. Market research company Nielsen IQ says the average U.S. supermarket now has 38,708 products advertising their protein content. The wide assortment of protein powders and protein-enriched products is causing shortages of food-grade whey protein and pushing wholesale prices to record levels. Whey protein concentrate is a powdered byproduct of cheese making. The United States has reduced its exports of the commodity due to the domestic hunger for all things high protein. That's a check on your business news. 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
3: Disclosure Day earned about $44 million this weekend. That's well ahead of the expected $35 million it had been anticipated to make. It was also enough to put Steven Spielberg's Alien thriller in the top spot at the box office this weekend. It stars Emily Blunt and Josh O'Connor.
4: I thought we were having a nice day.
3: Meanwhile, horror fans remain obsessed with obsession.

0: Inception, taking in $19 million for second place. That movie's in its fifth week in theaters, having been made on a less than $1 million budget.
1: We back!
0: And in third place, Scary Movie, sliding 70% from last weekend, made $14.5 million. And happy birthday to Courtney Cox, best known for playing Monica Geller in Friends and Gale Weathers in the Scream franchise. Cox is 62 today. 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
2: News Radio WNBF. Patchy fog this morning, otherwise mostly cloudy, then gradually becoming sunny, high near 68. Winds northwest 8 to 11 miles an hour. Partly cloudy tonight, low around 49. Northwest winds around 5 miles an hour will become calm in the evening. Mostly sunny Tuesday, high near 77. Winds calm, becoming west in the afternoon around 5 miles an hour. 52 degrees, News Radio WNBF. 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
10: 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By the closing bell on Friday afternoon, SpaceX was officially the 6th most valuable publicly traded company in the entire world. 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
4: 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Don Morgan, thank you for joining me. Coming up for you, top of the hour, we'll have ABC News, and then we'll follow that up with your local news. 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
6: ABC News, I'm Sherry Preston. Hope for the deal announced by President Trump to reopen the Strait of Hormuz, sending oil prices down overnight. Brent crude now under $83 a barrel, the lowest it's been since March. ABC's Olivia Rubin.
7: The Strait of Hormuz, which was opened before the war, was a primary negotiating tool for the Iranians. A senior Trump administration official saying the deal would end the United States' blockade of the strait and lead to the dismantling of Iran's nuclear program and the U.S. getting Iran's highly enriched uranium.
6: This deal set to be signed Friday. Details on Iran's nuclear program supposed to be hammered out over the next 2 months. President Trump set to meet with world leaders at the G7 summit. He's on his way to Switzerland right now. Great Britain this morning announcing it will be the next country to ban anyone under the age of 16 from using social media. Confirmed cases of Ebola in Congo, now up to nearly 800, over 180 deaths there. This is ABC News. Sunday was the final day of Joe Barbosa's mission to run every single street in the city of Chicago. ABC's Lizette Nunez is there with more on how the journey wrapped up.
8: It was nearly 2 years ago Joe Barbosa, the Brazilian native, took on the ambitious challenge.
9: I just finished running every single street in the city of Chicago.
8: The Chicago runner documented his journey on social media, where he spread kindness and positivity. Several people tagged along the way.
9: The mayor joined me, so he was biking, I was running.
8: Those who joined him on his final run say his journey has been inspiring.
10: I've been following him on Instagram for a little bit, and I wasn't really running before, but watching him run the city was kind of inspiring.
8: Barbosa plans on spending more time in the city that has embraced him.
6: The Knicks won the NBA Finals Saturday night and last night.
11: One of the best teams in the regular season and a brilliant playoff performance.
6: The Carolina Hurricanes won the Stanley Cup Final. Sherry Preston, ABC News.
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4: This is News Radio WNBF News. Mostly sunny today, high near 68. Partly cloudy tonight, low around 49. Mostly sunny Tuesday, high near 77. Partly cloudy Tuesday night, low around 55. According to a report from the Special Investigations Unit Task Force, on June 4th, a narcotics search team warrant was executed at a residence at 70 Olive Street in Johnson City. Detectives arrested Robert Rendisi and seized 118 items, including approximately 21 pounds of meth, thousands of dollars in cash, five AR-style ghost rifles, three semi-automatic ghost handguns, ammunition and gun parts, drug packaging materials, industrial equipment allegedly used to manufacture ghost guns, computer devices, a vehicle, and valuable items, including gold and silver bars, jewelry, and gems. Rendisi was charged with criminal possession of a controlled substance in the second degree and criminal possession of a weapon in the second degree. He was remanded to the Broome County Jail. Additional state and federal charges are pending. On June 13th, around 10:23 a.m., New York State Police at Homer responded to a crash involving a motorcycle about a half mile south of exit 52 near Cortland. A preliminary investigation indicated a 26-year-old motorcyclist was traveling south on 81 when he exited the roadway and struck a guide rail. He was pronounced deceased on scene. Both lanes of Interstate 81 South were closed during the investigation, causing an almost two-mile backup at times as motorists were diverted off at exit 52. The crash remains under investigation. Legislation into two of the nation's most populous states could force 3D printers to come equipped with technology, blocking them from making guns. A first-of-its-kind law limiting three-dimensional firearm printing recently passed in New York State. A similar measure is pending in the California legislature. Both would direct panels of experts to come up with technological standards aimed at preventing guns from being printed. The actual blockade would take effect in 2029. Gun rights groups and digital privacy advocates both have raised concerns about the legislation. Others have expressed skepticism that the printing blockage actually will work. Thousands of Broome and Tioga County residents turned out to see a visit by what's billed as the world's largest operating steam locomotive. Big Boy number 4014 was met by large crowds as the special touring train rolled into the village of Owego on Friday morning. The eastern leg of the cross-country excursion celebrating America's 250th anniversary began in late May. The train arrived in western New York on Tuesday, spent the night in Sayre before heading east to Owego. After a short visit in the village, Big Boy number 4014 resumed its trek into Broome County. The special visitor arrived at the historic Lackawanna train station on Lewis Street around 12:15 p.m., Although there were no provisions for members of the public to get close to the unique locomotive, streets near the downtown railroad yard were crowded with people who wanted to catch a glimpse of the train. The train then traveled through the Binghamton area on Saturday, heading to the next big photo op, which was the Taconic Creek Viaduct in Nicholson, Pennsylvania. The fate of a video game-themed restaurant, which opened in downtown Johnson City 3 years ago, is uncertain. A Town of Binghamton man acquired the closed Red Robin Diner at 268 Main Street 4 years ago for $210,000. Timur Khan gave the 75-year-old diner a colorful makeover to transform the place into something called 8-Bit Bites. The restaurant generated some excitement when it opened its doors in August of 2023. At that time, 8-Bit Bites had five New York City operations, but no upstate locations. The Main Street property has been listed for sale for several months with an asking price of $550,000. A person familiar with these situations at Conn had moved out of state, but the restaurant was expected to continue operating. People who work near the 8-Bit Bites say the place has been closed for several days. No signs indicating the place was closed were observed at the restaurant on Friday afternoon, but calls to the number listed online for the business were not answered. That's a look at news for updates on local news, weather, sports, and features. Open up the WNBF app and online at WNBF.com. 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
4: 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The agency said Friday that an investigation by antitrust regulators concluded that the merger would increase competition in areas like video streaming, giving consumers more options. It also found that the merger is not likely to harm competition in the film industry. Paramount Skydance reached the deal in February, beating a rival bid by Netflix. Critics, however, worry about the industry consolidation. The merger is still under review by other regulators, including those in Europe and the UK, with decisions expected in the coming months. Checking your traffic for this week and beyond, continuing rehabilitation of the bridges along County Route 20 in the town of Kirkwood. There's also continuing work, Interstate 86 exit 65 westbound on-ramp in Owego. They're doing repaving and upgrading the on-ramp. Motorists are following an approximately two-mile detour via Route 434 to the exit 64 westbound on-ramp. While construction will continue during the Owego Strawberry Festival, travel impacts are expected to be minimal. And Binghamton Brandywine Avenue between Henry Street and Eldridge Street closed for that railroad bridge rehabilitation project. Detours are in place. There's continuing construction on Main Street in downtown Binghamton as well. Johnson City constructing that water main and over Brick Road through Friday, July 31st. Also doing concrete repairs and roadway resurfacing. Parts of Nelson Road are also affected by the construction. This week, you can expect Broome County Highway work with mowing right-of-way, paving projects on Vestal Road from Mill Road to Sycamore Road. There's painting on various Broome County roads, patching on Brady Hill Road, cleaning ditches on Old Route 17, Ballyhack Road, North Street, Pixley Road and Avery Road, and guide rail repairs on Trim Street and Colesville Road. Weather-wise, patchy fog this morning. Mostly cloudy, then gradually becoming sunny on your 68. Winds northwest, 8 to 11 miles an hour. Gusts up to 21 miles an hour. Partly cloudy tonight, low about 49. Winds northwest, around 5 miles an hour, becoming calm this evening. Mostly sunny Tuesday, high near 77. Calm winds becoming west, around 5 miles an hour in the afternoon. Partly cloudy Tuesday night, low around 55, with winds calm. It's 52 degrees at News Radio WNBF. We'll take a look at sports next.
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4: This is News Radio WNBF Sports. The Binghamton Rumble Ponies dropped the series finale as the Somerset Patriots walked it off in the 10th inning to win 7-6 on Sunday. The Patriots took the series 5-1 and finished the year 11-7 against Binghamton, as the two teams will not play in the second half of the season. The Rumble Ponies open up a 6-game series against the New Hampshire Fisher Cats on Tuesday at Mirabito Stadium. First pitch is set for 6:07. Pre-game will kick off at 5:50 with Matt Levine and Cam Manna on the WNBF Rumble Ponies radio network. Deposit Hancock won the New York State Public High School Athletic Association Class C softball championship on Saturday afternoon at Greenlight Network's Grand Slam Park. The Eagles defeated Galway from Section 2 by a final score of 4-3. Jordan Deemer pitched a complete game to record the win. Binghamton and Broome County hosted both the New York State softball and baseball championships on Friday and Saturday. In baseball, Section 4's Horseheads Blue Raiders lost to West Genesee 5-1 in a Class AA semifinal on Friday. In Major League Baseball action yesterday, it was the New York Mets over the Atlanta Braves 8-1. New York Yankees got by the Toronto Blue Jays 8-3. Milwaukee Brewers blanked the Philadelphia Phillies on Sunday 4-0. Seattle Mariners over the Pittsburgh Pirates 4-2. Congratulations to the New York Knicks. On Saturday, they defeated the San Antonio Spurs 94-90 to take the championship round 4-1. It was Bedlam on Broadway as the Knicks won that championship, and first championship in 53 years, with celebrations marred by mayhem and violence, including a shooting in Times Square. Outside the team's Manhattan arena, Madison Square Garden, fans roared as the Knicks rallied from that 16-point deficit to beat the Spurs in San Antonio on Game 5 of the NBA Finals on Saturday night. Soon after, rowdy fans were clashing with police, smashing windows on a police car, climbing scaffolding, light poles, and a statue, and standing atop school buses in Times Square and trying to hitch a ride on a moving fire truck. The NYPD said there were multiple arrests, but wouldn't have a total until later. In NHL Stanley Cup Championship round yesterday, it was the Carolina Hurricanes blanking the Vegas Golden Knights 3-0. The Hurricanes take the Stanley Cup Championship 4-2. Denny Hamlin is still planning to retire at the end of next season, but won the NASCAR Cup Series race at Pocono Raceway for his third consecutive victory at Long Pond, Pennsylvania. That moves him past the late Kyle Busch for 9th on the all-time wins list. Hamlin is the oldest full-time driver in NASCAR's Cup Series at 45. He now has 64 career victories. Despite his success, including 4 wins this season, he remains firm on retiring when his deal with Joe Gibbs expires in 2027. Tyler Reddick finished 2nd, and William Byron was 3rd. NASCAR's next event is a street race at Naval Base Coronado in San Diego. That's a check on your sports. For updates on local news, weather, sports, and features, open up the WNBF app and online at WNBF.com. 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
1: 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I'm Bob Joseph. 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
4: Mike Brown didn't seem to be the New York Knicks' first choice to take over as coach last spring when the team fired Tom Thibodeau and was linked to at least a half dozen other candidates who held various jobs around the NBA. In the end, he clearly was the right choice. Brown is now a five-time NBA champion coach, four of those rings, one as an assistant, the fifth coming as head coach of the Knicks. He joins only Red Holtzman on the list of those who won titles as coach of the Knicks. 719, News Radio WNBF. 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
24: These are your political insights from ABC News. President Trump said a deal has been reached to end the U.S. blockade of Iran and reopen the Strait of Hormuz. The U.S. ambassador to the U.N., Mike Waltz, said,
25: "This president has always put diplomacy first, but unlike his predecessors, it has to be backed with credible military force."
24: But there are still many unknowns, including what the U.S. is giving Iran and how a 60-day period to discuss Iran's nuclear program will play out. Ambassador Wendy Sherman was a top negotiator on the Obama administration's deal with Iran.
26: It takes an expert team, including nuclear physicists, treasury experts, sanctions experts, commerce experts, lots of lawyers, intelligence assets to really get such a deal done.
24: President Trump endorsed loyalist Mike Collins in Georgia's Republican Senate runoff over former football coach Derek Dooley. Primary day is Tuesday. Brian Clark, ABC News.
4: 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Today is the 15th of June, Monday, the 166th day of 2026. There are 199 days left in the year. Today in history, June 15th, 1904, more than 1,000 people died when fire erupted aboard the steamboat P.S. General Slocum in New York's East River. It remained the deadliest individual event in the New York area until 9/11. Also on this date, 1215, England's King John placed his seal on the Magna Carta, which curtailed the absolute power of the monarchy. 1775, the Second Continental Congress voted unanimously to appoint George Washington as head of the Continental Army. On this date in 1864, Secretary of War Edwin Stanton signed an order establishing a military burial ground that became Arlington National Cemetery in Virginia. 1895, a tsunami triggered by a magnitude 8.5 earthquake struck the coast of northeastern Japan with waves reaching a height of 125 feet, killing more than 22,000 people. 1934, President Franklin Roosevelt signed an act making the National Guard part of the U.S. Army in the event of war or national emergency. 1934, in this date, Great Smoky Mountains National Park, now the most visited national park in the United States, was established by Congress. 1938, Johnny Vandermeer of the Cincinnati Reds became the only baseball pitcher to toss two consecutive no-hitters, leading the Reds to a 6-0 victory over the Brooklyn Dodgers in the first night game ever held at Ebbets Field, 4 days after no-hitting the Boston Bees by a score of 3-0. 1982, on this date, the Supreme Court ruled 5-4 in Pilar v. Doe that states cannot deny students a free K-12 public education because of their immigration status. On this date, June 15, 2020, the U.S. Supreme Court, with a 6-3 vote in its Bostock v. Clayton County decision, ruled that the Civil Rights Act of 1964 protects gay, lesbian, and transgender people from discrimination in employment. That's a look at Today in History, June 15th, News Radio WNBF. Your weather forecast, some patchy fog this morning, otherwise mostly cloudy through mid-morning, then becoming sunny, high near 68. Winds northwest 8 to 11 miles an hour, gusts up to 21 miles an hour. Partly cloudy tonight, low around 49. Northwest winds around 5 miles an hour, becoming calm in the evening. Mostly sunny Tuesday, high near 77. Winds calm, becoming west around 5 miles an hour in the afternoon. It'll be partly cloudy Tuesday night, low around 55. Calm winds. Rest of the week, showers are likely on Wednesday. Maybe a thunderstorm in the afternoon, high near 79. Thursday, showers, thunderstorms also possible, high near 84. On Friday, Juneteenth, mostly sunny, high near 78. Saturday, mostly sunny, chance of showers, high near 75. Mostly sunny Sunday, chance of showers, high near 76. It's 52 degrees at News Radio WNBF. 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
8: While the pandemic boost in gun purchases has now leveled out to pre-pandemic trends, the impact still lingers. For the first time, the concept of the American gun owner is more diverse than ever. 19% of gun owners are now women, 25% identify as black, and over 45% are under the age of 45. Almost 8 million new gun owners brought guns into households that previously were not exposed to guns before the COVID-19 pandemic, according to a new CDC report. This means an additional 9 million adults and over 6 million more children have been exposed to guns that are now in their households. With an estimated 400 million guns in circulation in the U.S., the risk of injury due to gun

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5: This is News Radio WNBF News. Mostly sunny today, high near 68. Partly cloudy tonight, low around 49. Mostly sunny Tuesday, high near 77. Partly cloudy Tuesday night, low around 55. According to a report from the Special Investigations Unit Task Force, on June 4th, a narcotics search team warrant was executed at a residence at 70 Olive Street in Johnson City. Detectives arrested Robert Rendisi and seized 118 items, including approximately 21 pounds of meth, thousands of dollars in cash, 5 AR-style ghost rifles, 3 semi-automatic ghost handguns, ammunition and gun parts, drug packaging materials, industrial equipment allegedly used to manufacture ghost guns, computer devices, a vehicle, and valuable items, including gold and silver bars, jewelry, and gems. Rendisi was charged with criminal possession of a controlled substance in the second degree and criminal possession of a weapon in the second degree. He was remanded to the Broome County Jail. Additional state and federal charges are pending. On June 13th, around 10:23 a.m., New York State Police at Homer responded to a crash involving a motorcycle about a half mile south of exit 52 near Cortland. A preliminary investigation indicated a 26-year-old motorcyclist was traveling south on 81 when he exited the roadway and struck a guide rail. He was pronounced deceased on scene. Both lanes of Interstate 81 South were closed during the investigation, causing an almost two-mile backup at times as motorists were diverted off at exit 52. The crash remains under investigation. Legislation into two of the nation's most populous states could force 3D printers to come equipped with technology, blocking them from making guns. A first-of-its-kind law limiting three-dimensional firearm printing recently passed in New York State. A similar measure is pending in the California legislature. Both would direct panels of experts to come up with technological standards aimed at preventing guns from being printed. The actual blockade would take effect in 2029. Gun rights groups and digital privacy advocates both have raised concerns about the legislation. Others have expressed skepticism that the printing blockage actually will work. Thousands of Broome and Tioga County residents turned out to see a visit by what's billed as the world's largest operating steam locomotive. Big Boy number 4014 was met by large crowds as the special touring train rolled into the village of Owego on Friday morning. The eastern leg of the cross-country excursion celebrating America's 250th anniversary began in late May. The train arrived in western New York on Tuesday, spent the night in Sayre before heading east to Owego. After a short visit in the village, Big Boy number

0: 40-14 resumed its trek into Broome County. The special visitor arrived at the historic Lackawanna train station on Lewis Street around 12:15 p.m. Although there were no provisions for members of the public to get close to the unique locomotive, streets near the downtown railroad yard were crowded with people who wanted to catch a glimpse of the train. The train then traveled through the Binghamton area on Saturday, heading to the next big photo op, which was the Taconic Creek Viaduct in Nicholson, Pennsylvania. The fate of a video game-themed restaurant, which opened in downtown Johnson City 3 years ago, is uncertain. A Town of Binghamton man acquired the closed Red Robin Diner at 268 Main Street 4 years ago for $210,000. Timur Khan gave the 75-year-old diner a colorful makeover to transform the place into something called 8-Bit Bites. The restaurant generated some excitement when it opened its doors in August of 2023. At that time, 8-Bit Bites had 5 New York City operations, but no upstate locations. The Main Street property has been listed for sale for several months with an asking price of $550,000. A person familiar with the situation said Khan had moved out of state, but the restaurant was expected to continue operating. People who work near the 8-Bit Bites say the place has been closed for several days. No signs indicating the place was closed were observed at the restaurant on Friday afternoon, but calls to the number listed online for the business were not answered. That's a look at news. For updates on local news, weather, sports, and features, open up the WNBF app and online at WNBF.com. 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
0: 736 News Radio, WNBF. Good morning. Nara Organics has recalled its organic baby formula sold at Target stores and online due to a multi-state outbreak of infant botulism. Federal authorities report that 3 babies became ill in California, Pennsylvania, and Washington in April and May after consuming the formula. Infant botulism is a rare but serious illness caused by bacteria that produce a toxin in the gut. Symptoms include constipation and breathing problems. The FDA says Nara Organics formula makes up less than 1% of U.S. infant formula sales, so there are no shortage concerns. People are urged to stop using the product immediately. We'll take a look at sports next. 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
8: Hi folks, Jay Finner here with Home Plus. Hey, how old is your mattress? Because if it's more than 6 or 7 years old, you're probably killing yourself. Not only are you uncomfortable because that thing isn't supporting you properly anymore, but even worse, it's full of disgusting stuff. You're quite literally subjecting yourself to a

0: and Slam Park. The Eagles defeated Galway from Section 2 by a final score of 4-3. Jordan Deemer pitched a complete game to record the win. Binghamton and Broome County hosted both the New York State Softball and Baseball Championships on Friday and Saturday. In baseball, Section 4's Horseheads Blue Raiders lost to West Genesee 5-1 in a Class AA semifinal on Friday. In Major League Baseball action yesterday, it was the New York Mets over the Atlanta Braves 8-1. New York Yankees got by the Toronto Blue Jays 8-3. Milwaukee Brewers blanked the Philadelphia Phillies on Sunday 4-0. Seattle Mariners over the Pittsburgh Pirates 4-2. Congratulations to the New York Knicks. On Saturday, they defeated the San Antonio Spurs 94-90 to take the championship round 4-1. It was Bedlam on Broadway as the Knicks won that championship, and first championship in 53 years, with celebrations marred by mayhem and violence, including a shooting in Times Square. Outside the team's Manhattan arena, Madison Square Garden fans roared as the Knicks rallied from that 16-point deficit to beat the Spurs in San Antonio on Game 5 of the NBA Finals on Saturday night. Soon after, rowdy fans were clashing with police, smashing windows on a police car, climbing scaffolding, light poles, and a statue, and standing atop school buses in Times Square and trying to hitch a ride on a moving fire truck. The NYPD said there were multiple arrests but wouldn't have a total until later. In NHL Stanley Cup Championship round yesterday, it was the Carolina Hurricanes blanking the Vegas Golden Knights 3-0. The Hurricanes take the Stanley Cup Championship 4-2. Denny Hamlin is still planning to retire at the end of next season, but won the NASCAR Cup Series race at Pocono Raceway for his third consecutive victory at Long Pond, Pennsylvania. That moves him past the late Kyle Busch for ninth on the all-time wins list. Hamlin is the oldest full-time driver in NASCAR's Cup Series at 45. He now has 64 career victories. Despite his success, including 4 wins this season, he remains firm on retiring when his deal with Joe Gibbs expires in 2027. Tyler Reddick finished second, and William Byron was third. NASCAR's next event is a street race at Naval Base Coronado in San Diego. That's a check on your sports. For updates on local news, weather, sports, and features, open up the WNBF app and online at WNBF.com. 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
0: The Carolina Hurricanes won their first Stanley Cup championship in 20 years on Sunday night, using a suffocating defense in Game 6 to shut down the Vegas Golden Knights and winning 3 straight games of a thrilling final filled with momentum swings and spectacular offense. Brandon Busey, who entrance late into Game 3, helped turn around the series, recorded his first career playoff shutout in stopping 22 shots. Jackson Blake backed him up with a goal and assist, and Taylor Hall scored just 3 minutes and 47 seconds into the game to set the tone. 744 News Radio WNBF. We'll check in with business news next.
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4: This is News Radio WNBF. It's Monday, the 15th day of June. Let's check in with business news. Shares have soared in Europe and Asia after a tentative deal was announced on ending the Iran war and reopening the Strait of Hormuz. European stocks opened higher, and benchmarks in Tokyo and Seoul gained more than 5%. Oil prices fell more than $4 a barrel. President Donald Trump confirmed the deal and authorized an end to the U.S. naval blockade of Iranian ports. But it may take months for oil prices to stabilize after the disruptions from the war caused them to surge, pushing costs up gasoline and many other products. The future for the S&P 500 gained 1.2%. U.S. stocks rose Friday after oil prices fell and SpaceX soared in its highly anticipated debut on Wall Street. Pakistan announced that the United States and Iran reached an agreement to end the war and open the Strait of Hormuz, but that doesn't mean high oil and gasoline prices and energy supply problems will be solved overnight. Energy experts say it will likely be months before energy companies can resume operations to the point where they're able to meet the world's demand. It will take a long time for ships stranded in the Persian Gulf to reach their destinations. And companies need to be confident that peace will last before they send in ships or restart oil production. Prime Minister Keir Starmer says Britain will ban under-16s from using various social media apps. Starmer says he will fight back if technology companies resist. He says he's not prepared to compromise on the safety and happiness of their children. The UK said its ban will apply to platforms including Snapchat, TikTok, YouTube, Instagram, Facebook, and X, but not messaging services like WhatsApp and Signal. The move makes the UK part of a growing global movement to tighten online safety for children. Australia, Canada, Brazil, and Indonesia have introduced legislation or announced age-based restrictions or requirements for children's access to social media. 6 months after President Donald Trump warned states not to regulate artificial intelligence, they are increasingly doing just that. States are scrutinizing how chatbots interact with children, how employers use AI, and what developers must do to prevent AI-caused catastrophe. State lawmakers have stepped back from earlier, wider-ranging attempts to regulate AI that were vetoed or otherwise derailed by governors. But they are returning with legislation that is more targeted. The White House doesn't seem to be making good on its threat to sue over state AI laws or withhold money. Rather, it says it wants to enact its policy framework through Congress. That includes preempting state laws that target AI development, although not laws regulating AI use. Global consumers want more protein in every bite, but the dairy industry is struggling to give it to them. In the last few years, food companies have added whey protein concentrate into everything from Pop-Tarts to potato chips to meet growing customer demand. Market research company Nielsen IQ says the average U.S. supermarket now has 38,708 products advertising their protein content. The wide assortment of protein powders and protein-enriched products is causing shortages of food-grade whey protein and pushing wholesale prices to record levels. Whey protein concentrate is a powdered byproduct of cheese making. The United States has reduced its exports of the commodity due to the domestic hunger for all things high protein. That's a check on your business news. 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
11: From ABC News Tech Trends. The Trump administration is issuing an export control directive, which is intended to bar all foreign nationals from accessing two Anthropic models, Fable 5 and Mythos 5. In order to comply, Anthropic had to shut down access for everyone, including its own foreign national employees. The models had raised concerns they could be used to identify flaws in major cybersecurity systems. The Wall Street Journal reported over the weekend that Amazon CEO Andy Jassy told the Trump administration that his company discovered Fable 5 could be used to obtain information helpful in conducting a cyber attack. And KPMG has taken down a report about agentic AI from last October because it was apparently itself full of AI hallucinations. Researchers with the AI content detection tool GPT-0 first pointed out

0: flaws, finding about half the claims made in the paper were fake or misattributed, and that only 5 of the 45 citations in the paper pointed to real sources. With Tech Trends, I'm Mike Dubusky, ABC News.
1: News Radio WNBF taking a look at your weather forecast and patchy fog this morning. It'll be mostly cloudy through mid-morning, then becoming sunny on your 68. Winds northwest 8 to 11 miles an hour, gusts up to 21 miles an hour. Partly cloudy tonight, low around 49. Winds northwest around 5 miles an hour, becoming calm in the evening. Mostly sunny Tuesday, high near 77. Winds calm, will become west around 5 miles an hour in the afternoon. And Tuesday night, partly cloudy, low about 55 with winds calm. It's 52 degrees. 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
9: From ABC News, Wall Street Now. Stock futures surged overnight after President Trump posted on social media that an agreement had been reached to end the war between the U.S. and Iran. The Pakistani prime minister says a formal signing will happen Friday in Switzerland. The possibility that the Strait of Hormuz might fully reopen, unclogging a major oil source to the world, has pushed crude prices down. GasBuddy and AAA both have pump prices nationally hovering around $4 a gallon this morning. Surging consumer prices and rising inflation might actually have a silver lining for retirees. One independent Social Security and Medicare policy analyst expects next year's Social Security cost of living adjustment to rise by 4.7%. And some luxury watches are disappearing forever. Reuters says several models from brands like Omega and Tag Heuer are being melted down when they're sold. The gold in the watch is worth more than the watch itself. Jim Ryan, ABC News.
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21: ABC News, I'm Sherry Preston. After announcing the tentative peace deal with Iran, President Trump is now on his way to the G7 summit in the French Alps. ABC's Rachel Scott is in nearby Geneva.
22: President Trump had been publicly urging our allies to get more involved in this conflict, but all of them have refused, expressing frustration with the war. Protesters already clashing with police here in Geneva ahead of the summit. Some altercations turning violent, police firing tear gas. France, which is hosting the summit, is hoping to ease tensions with the U.S. and project unity. Also invited to this year's summit, Ukrainian President Volodymyr Zelensky. He spoke with President Trump by phone. They will be meeting.
21: The tentative deal with Iran, which includes reopening the Strait of Hormuz, but leaves talks about Iran's nuclear program for later. It's due to be signed on Friday. Great Britain this morning announcing it will ban anyone under 16 from going on social media. Kentucky Senator Mitch McConnell is in the hospital. No word yet on why. Fox Corporation has just announced it struck a deal to buy Roku, maker of the streaming TV devices. This is ABC News. A Scottish invasion in Boston as the Tartan Army marched to Fenway Park for Sunday's Red Sox game against the Texas Rangers. They were there for the World Cup match a day earlier. Here's ABC's Ariel Metropolis in Boston.
23: This was quite literally a sea of kilts and Scottish people singing and bagpiping and chanting. And what's been so incredible is they're just all so happy to be here.
24: I don't think Boston realised what was coming to it, though.
25: It's been absolutely brilliant. The people have all been so friendly and welcoming.
23: Do you like the Bostonians? Everyone who went to the match told us that going to and from Foxborough, they had no issues at all.
21: Boston bested Haiti in their World Cup match Saturday. Carolina Hurricanes bested the Las Vegas Golden Knights 3-0 in last night's Stanley Cup championship. The Hurricanes winning 20 years after taking home their first Stanley Cup. I'm Sherry Preston, ABC News.
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1: This is News Radio, WNBF News. Mostly sunny today, high near 68. Partly cloudy tonight, low around 49. Mostly sunny Tuesday, high near 77. Partly cloudy Tuesday night, low around 55. According to a report from the Special Investigations Unit Task Force, on June 4th, a narcotics search team warrant was executed at a residence at 70 Olive Street in Johnson City. Detectives arrested Robert Rendisi and seized 118 items, including approximately 21 pounds of meth, thousands of dollars in cash, 5 AR-style ghost rifles, 3 semi-automatic ghost handguns, ammunition and gun parts, drug packaging materials, industrial equipment allegedly used to manufacture ghost guns, computer devices, a vehicle, and valuable items, including gold and silver bars, jewelry, and gems. Rendisi was charged with criminal possession of a controlled substance in the second degree and criminal possession of a weapon in the second degree. He was remanded to the Broome County Jail. Additional state and federal charges are pending. On June 13th, around 10:23 a.m., New York State Police at Homer responded to a crash involving a motorcycle about a half mile south of exit 52 near Cortland. A preliminary investigation indicated a 26-year-old motorcyclist was traveling south on 81 when he exited the roadway and struck a guide rail. He was pronounced deceased on scene. Both lanes of Interstate 81 South were closed during the investigation, causing an almost two-mile backup at times as motors were diverted off at exit 52. The crash remains under investigation. Legislation into two of the nation's most populous states could force 3D printers to come equipped with technology, blocking them from making guns. A first-of-its-kind law limiting three-dimensional firearm printing recently passed in New York State. A similar measure is pending in the California legislature. Both would direct panels of experts to come up with technological standards aimed at preventing guns from being printed. The actual blockade would take effect in 2029. Gun rights groups and digital privacy advocates both have raised concerns about the legislation. Others have expressed skepticism that the printing blockage actually will work. Thousands of Broome and Tioga County residents turned out to see a visit by what's billed as the world's largest operating steam locomotive. Big Boy No. 4014 was met by large crowds as the special touring train rolled into the village of Owego on Friday morning. The eastern leg of the cross-country excursion celebrating America's 250th anniversary began in late May. The train arrived in western New York on Tuesday, spent the night in Sayre before heading east to Owego. After a short visit in the village, Big Boy No. 4014 resumed its trek into Broome County. The special visitor arrived at the historic Lackawanna train station on Lewis Street around 12:15 p.m. Although there were no provisions for members of the public to get close to the unique locomotive, streets near the downtown railroad yard were crowded with people who wanted to catch a glimpse of the train. The train then traveled through the Binghamton area on Saturday, heading to the next big photo op, which was the Taconic Creek Viaduct in Nicholson, Pennsylvania. The fate of a video game-themed restaurant, which opened in downtown Johnson City 3 years ago, is uncertain. A Town of Binghamton man acquired the closed Red Robin Diner at 268 Main Street 4 years ago for $210,000. Timur Khan gave the 75-year-old diner a colorful makeover to transform the place into something called 8-Bit Bites. The restaurant generated some excitement when it opened its doors in August of 2023. At that time, 8-Bit Bites had five New York City operations, but no upstate locations. The Main Street property has been listed for sale for several months with an asking price of $550,000. A person familiar with the situation said Khan had moved out of state, but the restaurant was expected to continue operating. People who work near the 8-Bit Bites say the place has been closed for several days. No signs indicating the place was closed were observed at the restaurant on Friday afternoon, but calls to the number listed online for the business were not answered. That's a look at news. For updates on local news, weather, sports, and features, open up the WNBF app and online at WNBF.com. 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
1: 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I'm Tom Morgan. A beloved movie critic and arts reporter for the Today Show, Gene Shalit, passed away. Known for his puffy hair, oversized handlebar mustache, and a love for puns, Shalit joined Today in 1970 and became arts editor in 1973. He was a middle-of-the-road critic, known for his wit and intelligence. Shalit was instrumental in changing the balance of critical power in America, moving it from print to television. He was regularly mocked on Saturday Night Live and made cameos on shows like Sesame Street. Gene Shalit was predeceased by his wife and had six children. 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Mostly cloudy through mid-morning, then becoming sunny with a high near 68. Winds northwest 8 to 11 miles an hour, gusts up to 21 miles an hour. Partly cloudy tonight, low around 49. Winds from the northwest around 5 miles an hour will become calm in the evening. Mostly sunny Tuesday, high near 77. Winds calm, becoming west around 5 miles an hour in the afternoon. It'll be partly cloudy Tuesday night, low around 55 with calm winds. Right now it's 52 degrees at News Radio WNBF. 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
1: This is News Radio WNBF Sports. The Binghamton Rumble Ponies dropped the series finale as the Somerset Patriots walked it off in the 10th inning to win 7-6 on Sunday. The Patriots took the series 5-1. And finish the year 11-7 against Binghamton, as the two teams will not play in the second half of the season. The Rumble Ponies open up a 6-game series against the New Hampshire Fisher Cats on Tuesday at Marabito Stadium. First pitch is set for 6:07. Pre-game will kick off at 5:50 with Matt Levine and Cam Manna on the WNBF Rumble Ponies radio network. Deposit Hancock won the New York State Public High School Athletic Association Class C softball championship on Saturday afternoon at Greenlight Network's Grand Slam Park. The Eagles defeated Galway from Section 2 by a final score of 4-3. Jordan Deemer pitched a complete game to record the win. Binghamton and Broome County hosted both the New York State softball and baseball championships on Friday and Saturday. In baseball, Section 4's Horseheads Blue Raiders lost to West Genesee 5-1 in a Class AA semifinal on Friday. In Major League Baseball action yesterday, it was the New York Mets over the Atlanta Braves 8-1. New York Yankees got by the Toronto Blue Jays 8-3. Milwaukee Brewers blanked the Philadelphia Phillies on Sunday 4-0. Seattle Mariners over the Pittsburgh Pirates 4-2. Congratulations to the New York Knicks. On Saturday, they defeated the San Antonio Spurs 94-90 to take the championship round 4-1. It was Bedlam on Broadway as the Knicks won that championship, and first championship in 53 years, with celebrations marred by mayhem and violence, including a shooting in Times Square. Outside the team's Manhattan Arena, Madison Square Garden, fans roared as the Knicks rallied from that 16-point deficit to beat the Spurs in San Antonio on Game 5 of the NBA Finals on Saturday night. Soon after, rowdy fans were clashing with police, smashing windows on a police car, climbing scaffolding, light poles, and a statue, and standing atop school buses in Times Square and trying to hitch a ride on a moving fire truck. The NYPD said there were multiple arrests, but wouldn't have a total until later. In NHL Stanley Cup Championship round yesterday, it was the Carolina Hurricanes blanking the Vegas Golden Knights 3-0. The Hurricanes take the Stanley Cup Championship 4-2. Denny Hamlin is still planning to retire at the end of next season, but won the NASCAR Cup Series race at Pocono Raceway for his third consecutive victory at Long Pond, Pennsylvania. That moves him past the late Kyle Busch for ninth on the all-time wins list. Hamlin is the oldest full-time driver in NASCAR's Cup Series at 45. He now has 64 career victories. Despite his success, including four wins this season, he remains firm on retiring when his deal with Joe Gibbs expires in 2027. Tyler Reddick finished second, and William Byron was third. NASCAR's next event is a street race at Naval Base Coronado in San Diego. That's a check on your sports. For updates on local news, weather, sports, and features, open up the WNBF app and online at WNBF.com. 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
1: And just like that, it's next season in the NBA. The Knicks continue the unprecedented run of NBA parity with eight different franchises winning championships in the last eight seasons. There was Toronto in 2019, the Lakers in 2020, Milwaukee in 2021, Golden State 2022, Denver won it in 2023, and then Boston 2024, Oklahoma City last year, and now the New York Knicks. Every team is now chasing the Knicks. They all had the answers for 29 other franchises. At least on some level, there seems to be only questions. It's 8:17, News Radio WNBF. We'll see what's up with Dr. Sanjay Gupta next.
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1: For years, we've been talking about both the positive and negative effects of being on social media. And I would say, by and large, for older adults, social media is net positive. Not all positive, but net positive. Helps them keep in touch with friends and stay social. But for younger people, social media use, especially heavy use, tends to be net negative. In fact, according to this year's World Happiness Report, youth who use social media more than 5 hours a day reported a lower level of well-being. And researchers who study this sort of thing found that many teens wish these platforms didn't even exist, and yet they can't seem to stop using them. Experts we talked to largely suggested two things. Ideally, along with your friend group, take some time offline. Also, try to recurate your algorithm so it shows you posts that'll make you feel good. I'm Dr. Sanjay Gupta, helping you live a better life.
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5: 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The letters spelling out President Donald Trump's name on the facade of Kennedy Center are now gone. That word came Saturday from the executive director of the performing arts venue. Matt Flocka made the declaration in a court filing to the federal judge who had ordered the removal. A tarp continued to hang over the scaffolding constructed for workers to remove Trump's name from the building. It was unclear when the tarp might be removed to review the original lettering that had endured for decades, the John F. Kennedy Memorial Center for the Performing Arts. A reporter was able to peer through a slight opening in the tarp and saw that the letters for Trump's name were no longer on the building. News Radio WNBF. Today is June 15th. If you have a birthday today, have a great day. Celebrity birthdays include Baseball Hall of Famer Billy Williams, who is 88. Former Major League Baseball player and manager Dusty Baker is 77. Actor Simon Callow, 77 as well. Also turning 77, Russell Hitchcock of Air Supply. Actor and comedian Jim Belushi is 72 today. Actor Julie Haggerty is 71. Baseball Hall of Famer Wade Boggs turns 68. Helen Hunt is 63 today. Courtney Cox, 62. Rapper and actor Ice Cube turns 67. Actor Leah Remini is 56. Neil Patrick Harris turns 53 today. Olympic gymnastic gold medalist Madison Cossian is 29. And actor Sissy Sheridan turns 22. Weather-wise, mostly cloudy through mid-morning, then becoming sunny today. High near 68, winds northwest 8 to 11 miles an hour. Gusts up to 21 miles an hour. Partly cloudy tonight, low around 49. Winds from the northwest around 5 miles an hour, becoming calm in the evening. It'll be mostly sunny on Tuesday, high near 77. Winds calm, they'll become west around 5 miles an hour in the afternoon. And Tuesday night, partly cloudy, low around 55 with winds calm. It's 52 degrees at News Radio WNBF. Political insights next.
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11: These are your political insights from ABC News. President Trump said a deal has been reached to end the U.S. blockade of Iran and reopen the Strait of Hormuz. The U.S. ambassador to the U.N., Mike Waltz, said,
12: "This president has always put diplomacy first, but unlike his predecessors, it has to be backed with credible military force."
11: But there are still many unknowns, including what the U.S. is giving Iran and how a 60-day period to discuss Iran's nuclear program will play out. Ambassador Wendy Sherman was a top negotiator on the Obama administration's deal with Iran.
13: It takes an expert team, including nuclear physicists, treasury experts, sanctions experts, commerce experts, lots of lawyers, intelligence assets to really get such a deal done.
11: President Trump endorsed loyalist Mike Collins in Georgia's Republican Senate runoff over former football coach Derek Dooley. Primary day is Tuesday. Brian Clark, ABC News.
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5: This is News Radio WNBF News. Mostly sunny today, high near 68. Partly cloudy tonight, low around 49. Mostly sunny Tuesday, high near 77. Partly cloudy Tuesday night, low around 55. According to a report from the Special Investigations Unit Task Force On June 4th, a narcotics search team warrant was executed at a residence at 70 Olive Street in Johnson City. Detectives arrested Robert Rendisi and seized 118 items, including approximately 21 pounds of meth, thousands of dollars in cash, 5 AR-style ghost rifles, 3 semi-automatic ghost handguns, ammunition and gun parts, drug packaging materials, industrial equipment allegedly used to manufacture ghost guns, computer devices, a vehicle, and valuable items, including gold and silver bars, jewelry, and gems. Rendisi was charged with criminal possession of a controlled substance in the second degree and criminal possession of a weapon in the second degree. He was remanded to the Broome County Jail. Additional state and federal charges are pending. On June 13th, around 10:23 a.m., New York State Police at Homer responded to a crash involving a motorcycle about a half mile south of exit 52 near Cortland. A preliminary investigation indicated a 26-year-old motorcyclist was traveling south on 81 when he exited the roadway and struck a guide rail. He was pronounced deceased on scene. Both lanes of Interstate 81 South were closed during the investigation, causing an almost two-mile backup at times as motorists were diverted off at exit 52. The crash remains under investigation. Legislation into two of the nation's most populous states could force 3D printers to come equipped with technology, blocking them from making guns. A first-of-its-kind law limiting three-dimensional firearm printing recently passed in New York State. A similar measure is pending in the California legislature. Both would direct panels of experts to come up with technological standards aimed at preventing guns from being printed. The actual blockade would take effect in 2029. Gun rights groups and digital privacy advocates both have raised concerns about the legislation. Others have expressed skepticism that the printing blockage actually will work. Thousands of Broome and Tioga County residents turned out to see a visit by what's billed as the world's largest operating steam locomotive. Big Boy number 4014 was met by large crowds as the special touring train rolled into the village of Owego on Friday morning. The eastern leg of the cross-country excursion celebrating America's 250th anniversary began in late May. The train arrived in western New York on Tuesday, spent the night in Sayre before heading east to Owego. After a short visit in the village, Big Boy number 4014 resumed its trek into Broome County. The special visitor arrived at the historic Lackawanna train station on Lewis Street around 12:15 p.m., Although there were no provisions for members of the public to get close to the unique locomotive, streets near the downtown railroad yard were crowded with people who wanted to catch a glimpse of the train. The train then traveled through the Binghamton area on Saturday, heading to the next big photo op, which was the Taconic Creek Viaduct in Nicholson, Pennsylvania. The fate of a video game-themed restaurant, which opened in downtown Johnson City 3 years ago, is uncertain. A Town of Binghamton man acquired the closed Red Robin Diner at 268 Main Street 4 years ago for $210,000. Timur Khan gave the 75-year-old diner a colorful makeover to transform the place into something called 8-Bit Bites. The restaurant generated some excitement when it opened its doors in August of 2023. At that time, 8-Bit Bites had 5 New York City operations, but no upstate locations. The Main Street property has been listed for sale for several months with an asking price of $550,000. A person familiar with these situations at Khan had moved out of state, but the restaurant was expected to continue operating. People who work near the 8-Bit Bites say the place has been closed for several days. No signs indicating the place was closed were observed at the restaurant on Friday afternoon, but calls to the number listed online for the business were not answered. That's a look at news. For updates on local news, weather, sports, and features, open up the WNBF app and online at WNBF.com. 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
5: This is News Radio WNBF Sports. The Binghamton Rumble Ponies dropped the series finale as the Somerset Patriots walked it off in the 10th inning to win 7-6 on Sunday. The Patriots took the series 5-1 and finished the year 11-7 against Binghamton, as the two teams will not play in the second half of the season. The Rumble Ponies open up a 6-game series against the New Hampshire Fisher Cats on Tuesday at Marabito Stadium. First pitch is set for 6:07. Pre-game will kick off at 5:50 with Matt Levine and Cam Manna on the WNBF Rumble Ponies radio network. Deposit Hancock won the New York State Public High School Athletic Association Class C softball championship on Saturday afternoon at Greenlight Network's Grand Slam Park. The Eagles defeated Galway from Section 2 by a final score of 4-3. Jordan Deemer pitched a complete game to record the win. Binghamton and Broome County hosted both the New York State softball and baseball championships on Friday and Saturday. In baseball, Section 4's Horseheads Blue Raiders lost to West Genesee 5-1 in a Class AA semifinal on Friday. In Major League Baseball action yesterday, it was the New York Mets over the Atlanta Braves 8-1. New York Yankees got by the Toronto Blue Jays 8-3. Milwaukee Brewers blanked the Philadelphia Phillies on Sunday 4-0. Seattle Mariners over the Pittsburgh Pirates 4-2. Congratulations to the New York Knicks. On Saturday, they defeated the San Antonio Spurs 94-90 to take the championship round 4-0.

0: In NHL Stanley Cup Championship round yesterday, it was the Carolina Hurricanes blanking the Vegas Golden Knights 3-0. The Hurricanes take the Stanley Cup Championship 4-2. Denny Hamlin is still planning to retire at the end of next season, but won the NASCAR Cup Series race at Pocono Raceway for his third consecutive victory at Long Pond, Pennsylvania. That moves him past the late Kyle Busch for ninth on the all-time wins list. Hamlin is the oldest full-time driver in NASCAR's Cup Series at 45. He now has 64 career victories. Despite his success, including four wins this season, he remains firm on retiring when his deal with Joe Gibbs expires in 2027. Tyler Reddick finished second, and William Byron was third. NASCAR's next event is a street race at Naval Base Coronado in San Diego. That's a check on your sports. For updates on local news, weather, sports, and features, open up the WNBF app and online at WNBF.com. 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
1: It's time once again for the Ukraine Festival at Sacred Heart Ukrainian Church on the Hill in Johnson City, coming up on Saturday, June 20th. This is Bill Flynn. Join me live on WMBF, 10 o'clock in the morning from the festival, sponsored by Sacred Heart Church, Gallagher and Baker Attorneys at Law, by Lofty Rock Products and ZMK Construction, by Broom Steam Carpet Cleaning, Alice Kuchera, Overhead Door Company of Binghamton, and by Agway Ace of Binghamton on Broad Avenue. The Sacred Heart Ukrainian Catholic Church Festival coming up on June 20th, Saturday, 11 a.m. till 6 p.m. inside the parish hall. Traditional Ukrainian food, dancers, and wonderful Ukrainian music. Don't miss the Sacred Heart Ukrainian Catholic Festival, Saturday, June 20th, 11 a.m. till 6 p.m. inside the Parish Center in Johnson City.
0: All those home games at hitter-friendly Coors Field and the Colorado Rockies never rang up the scoreboard the way they did Sunday in steamy Las Vegas. If this is what Big League Baseball looks like in Sin City, pitchers might run for cover in a couple of years under every craps table in town. Willie Castro had 7 RBIs. Hunter Goodman got a career-high 5 hits, and the Rockies set a franchise record for runs with a 23-9 victory over the Athletics on a 101-degree afternoon at Las Vegas Ballpark. Scheduled to move to Las Vegas full-time in 2028, the A's got a taste of the city this week with a wild 6-game homestand at the site of their top minor league affiliate. It's 8:43. 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
3: It's 8:46 on this Monday morning. Good morning, Preston.
4: Good morning, Don. How are you?
3: Good. Hope you had a nice weekend.
4: I did. How about yourself?
3: It was good. Nice weekend. Good weather. Yeah. It was perfect.
4: Very nice.
3: All right. So what are we going to start the week off with?
4: Sure. So first, Casella Waste Systems is looking for a sorter. This person is responsible for sorting through recycled materials that come into the material recovery facility as they move along the conveyor belt, inspecting items and placing items or materials into designated areas according to commodity, size, condition, and or grade. High school diploma or equivalent is required, $16 an hour. UHS Wilson Medical Center is looking for an administrative medical assistant responsible for coordinating office activities, supporting departmental workflows, and monitoring department procedures to ensure compliance with organizational policies and standards. Maintains calendars to include scheduling meetings, webinars, and conference calls in a time-efficient manner. High school diploma or equivalent and 2 years secretarial experience is required. $19.37 an hour to $28 an hour. Spectrum is looking for an outside sales representative in Vestal. 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Achieve monthly sales targets across high-speed data, mobile, landline, phone, and video services. High school diploma or equivalent work experience is required, $16 an hour. Walgreens is looking for an emerging store manager in Binghamton. Supervises the operation of the store and team members, including assigning daily activities, delegating tasks to team members, opening and closing shifts, approving time records, time off, and managing other scheduling conflicts to ensure proper team member coverage. Bachelor's degree and 2 years experience is required, $45,000 to $71,000 a year. The Broome County Career Center is holding a mini job fair on Tuesday, June 16th from 1:30 to 3:30 p.m. It'll bring together PeopleLink, the New York Department of Corrections and Community Supervision, the New York Department of Civil Service, and the New York Office for People with Developmental Disabilities, which are hiring for a variety of positions. Will Run Foods will be holding an interview event from 10 a.m. to 12 p.m. on Thursday, June 18th at the Broome County Career Center. They're hiring for drivers and warehouse positions. For our off-site recruitments, Dick's Distribution Center in Conklin is holding an on-site interview at 1314 Conklin Road on June 16th, 17th, and 18th, with walk-ins accepted between 9 a.m. and 11 a.m. and 1 p.m. to 4 p.m. They'll be hiring for warehouse associates and related positions. The Binghamton Rumble Ponies will be hosting a job fair in partnership with the Broome Tioga Workforce and the Department of Labor on Tuesday, July 21st, from 3 to 5 p.m. at Mirabito Stadium. A wide variety of local businesses will be in attendance. The Broome Tioga Workforce will be at the Broome County Library located at 185 Court Street in Binghamton every Friday from 9 a.m. to 3 p.m. stop by and get help with resumes, cover letters, job search, and learn about what BroomTech Workforce is all about. No appointment is needed. So if any of you have any interest in any of those positions,

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3: Disclosure Day earned about $44 million this weekend. That's well ahead of the expected $35 million it had been anticipated to make. It was also enough to put Steven Spielberg's Alien thriller in the top spot at the box office this weekend. It stars Emily Blunt and Josh O'Connor.
4: I thought we were having a nice day.
3: Meanwhile, horror fans remain obsessed with Obsession, taking in $19 million for second place. That movie's in its fifth week in theaters, having been made on a less than $1 million budget.
5: Be back.
3: And in third place, Scary Movie, sliding 70% from last weekend, made $14.5 million. And happy birthday to Courtney Cox, best known for playing Monica Geller in Friends and Gale Weathers in the Scream franchise. Cox is 62 today. Mike DeBusky, ABC News.
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14: ABC News, I'm Sherry Preston. Stock market set to charge out of the gates as oil prices drop after the announcement of a peace deal between the U.S. and Iran. The first effect opening up the Strait of Hormuz for the first time in months. Here's ABC's Martha Raddatz.
15: In addition to reopening of the strait, this initial agreement, according to a senior administration official, leads to the dismantling of the Iranian nuclear program, leads to the United States destroying and removing enriched uranium from Iran, calls for inspections to ensure a long-term commitment and that it's long-term enforceable. And Iran gets rewarded economically only if they meet the obligations under the deal.
14: Specific details about Iran's nuclear program still to be worked out. President Trump headed to the G7 summit this morning in the French Alps. And investigators are looking through the wreckage of a plane crash after 12 people died skydiving in Missouri. This is ABC News. Anthropic says it's taken its newest AI models offline following a Trump administration directive to ban its use by foreigners. ABC senior White House correspondent Selena Wang explains.
16: There was an earlier version of Mythos called Mythos Preview that had alarmed Washington and Wall Street when it was unveiled back in April over concerns that it could be used by hackers to break into financial and healthcare networks. So Anthropic only rolled that out to a small group of trusted partners under this program called Project Glasswing, which was done in collaboration with the U.S. government. So Anthropic's argument is that they've been working with the U.S. government leading up to this rollout to the general public.
14: The government saying it wants foreign nationals not to have access to the new AI models. In New York, that was the sound this weekend. Well, now the Knicks ticker tape parade down the Canyon of Heroes in Lower Manhattan is set to take place on Thursday. I'm Sherry Preston, ABC News.
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13: 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Mostly sunny today, high near 68. Partly cloudy tonight, low around 49. Mostly sunny Tuesday, high near 77. Partly cloudy Tuesday night, low around 55. According to a report from the Special Investigations Unit Task Force, on June 4th, a narcotics search team warrant was executed at a residence at 70 Olive Street in Johnson City. Detectives arrested Robert Rendisi and seized 118 items, including approximately 21 pounds of meth, thousands of dollars in cash, 5 AR-style ghost rifles, 3 semi-automatic ghost handguns, ammunition and gun parts, drug packaging materials, industrial equipment allegedly used to manufacture ghost guns, computer devices, a vehicle, and valuable items, including gold and silver bars, jewelry, and gems. Rendisi was charged with criminal possession of a controlled substance in the second degree and criminal possession of a weapon in the second degree. He was remanded to the Broome County Jail. Additional state and federal charges are pending. On June 13th, around 10:23 a.m., New York State Police at Homer responded to a crash involving a motorcycle about a half mile south of exit 52 near Cortland. A preliminary investigation indicated a 26-year-old motorcyclist was traveling south on 81 when he exited the roadway and struck a guide rail. He was pronounced deceased on scene. Both lanes of Interstate 81 South were closed during the investigation, causing an almost two-mile backup at times as motors were diverted off at exit 52. The crash remains under investigation. Legislation into two of the nation's most populous states could force 3D printers to come equipped with technology, blocking them from making guns. A first-of-its-kind law limiting three-dimensional firearm printing recently passed in New York State. A similar measure is pending in the California legislature. Both would direct panels of experts to come up with technological standards aimed at preventing guns from being printed. The actual blockade would take effect in 2029. Gun rights groups and digital privacy advocates both have raised concerns about the legislation. Others have expressed skepticism that the printing blockage actually will work. Thousands of Broome and Tioga County residents turned out to see a visit by what's billed as the world's largest operating steam locomotive. Big Boy No. 4014 was met by large crowds as the special touring train rolled into the village of Owego on Friday morning. The eastern leg of the cross-country excursion celebrating America's 250th anniversary began in late May. The train arrived in western New York on Tuesday, spent the night in Sayre before heading east to Owego. After a short visit in the village, Big Boy No. 4014 resumed its trek into Broome County. The special visitor arrived at the historic Lackawanna train station on Lewis Street around 12:15 p.m., Although there were no provisions for members of the public to get close to the unique locomotive, streets near the downtown railroad yard were crowded with people who wanted to catch a glimpse of the train. The train then traveled through the Binghamton area on Saturday, heading to the next big photo op, which was the Taconic Creek Viaduct in Nicholson, Pennsylvania. The fate of a video game-themed restaurant which opened in downtown Johnson City 3 years ago is uncertain. A Town of Binghamton man acquired the closed Red Robin Diner at 268 Main Street 4 years ago for $210,000. Timur Khan gave the 75-year-old diner a colorful makeover to transform the place into something called 8-Bit Bites. The restaurant generated some excitement when it opened its doors in August of 2023. At that time, 8-Bit Bites had 5 New York City operations, but no upstate locations. The Main Street property has been listed for sale for several months with an asking price of $550,000. A person familiar with the situation said Khan had moved out of state, but the restaurant was expected to continue operating. People who work near the 8-Bit Bytes say the place has been closed for several days. No signs indicating the place was closed were observed at the restaurant on Friday afternoon, but calls to the number listed online for the business were not answered. That's a look at news. For updates on local news, weather, sports, and features, open up the WNBF app and online at WNBF.com. 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
5: Today is Monday, June 15th, 2026. Good morning. Let's open up the phone lines now and see what people are thinking. 607-772-1290. Call us and let's have a serious conversation on this Monday morning. WNBA. And top of the morning to you. Let's start another spectacular broadcast week on WNBF, America's station. And we are proud to be celebrating America as America's radio station. This is America's station. And you are welcome to call America's station as we salute the best country. What about the big boy? Oh, yeah, there's your big boy right there. Can't get enough everywhere I went. Friday, Saturday, Sunday, even so far today. Conversation is dominated by the big boy. And what a great opportunity this was to see a bit of rail history. Big boy number 4014, thousands of people managed to at least catch a glimpse. Some people, because of scheduling issues, were unable to see it, but it's okay. They'll be able to see it when it comes through next month. No, they won't be able to see it next month. It's not coming through next month, so you had your chance. You had your chance. Well, I didn't know much about it. No, that's because it wasn't very well publicized over the last several weeks. Anyway, it is quite the spectacle.
0: quite the spectacle. And of course, because I had obligations here on the program, I was unable to enjoy it in the village of Owego. Instead, I enjoyed it here in the city of Binghamton. So, you know, all the other news outlets focused mainly on the stopover in Owego. I was forced to, because of operational requirements, to focus on it chugging into beautiful Binghamton. It was great. It's 9:14. Good morning. You're on the air. What's your first name? Where are you calling from?
2: It's Beverly from the town of Dickerson.
0: Hey there.
2: Hey, how you guys doing?
0: Well, I can't speak for the guys, but I'm doing well.
2: Oh, I'm doing all right. I called to what'd you think about the Knicks winning that cup? I thought it was pretty neat. First time in 53 years, they said.
0: Well, what I thought was even better was Carolina winning the Stanley Cup. So,
2: yeah,
0: that's to me. That was the big sports story. That's the big sports story of the year. The Carolina Hurricanes defeating a team from a city no one really cares for. So, yeah, congratulations to the Hurricanes. They have won the Stanley Cup. Of course, I would have preferred if it was the Rangers or the Sabres, but that's why we can look forward to next season.
2: I thought it was pretty neat. Yeah. Well, I didn't get to see that the big boy, but my grandfather used to work for the New York Central. He was a conductor, and

0: And he also worked for the Pensy.
1: You know who I liked? Erie Lackawanna.
0: I remember the Phoebe Snow because we used to go to Bettner, New Jersey to see my aunt and uncle. And I used to like the Phoebe Snow. And I used to sit in a seat right by the window, and I'd look out, you know, and it was pretty nice. The Phoebe Snow is down at the Altoona Train Museum because when I was down
1: there... Wait a second. You're telling me the Phoebe Snow is down near the Mallow Cup Factory?
0: No, it's down near the train. It's on the train, down by the train museum in Altoona.
1: Yeah, but Altoona is the place where they make the Mallow Cup.
0: Oh, yeah. I haven't seen them in the stores, or I haven't seen them at the convenience stores either.
1: I wonder why. I wonder why they can't be found.
0: Hershey's is bringing back a candy bar.
1: You know, Hershey's, they never did make a Mallow Cup.
0: No, those Mallow Cups are good.
1: Yeah, they're made with real mallow. I think the reason Hershey was afraid to ever try to make a Mallow Cup was that they knew they could never make one to equal the original Mallow Cup.
0: They'll send them to you.
1: Who will send them to you?
0: If I call the company, I wonder if they send me a box.
1: I doubt it. Well, I don't know. It never hurts. You could call them. Give it a try.
0: So what's going on for the week?
1: Well, it's going to be a big week. I can't tell you everything, but I can tell you I plan to be here all week to report on whatever happens. I do know it's going to have a lot of surprises from a news standpoint.
0: What do you think about Trump? They're having a meeting with Iran, and the war might be over. But what are we going to give them?
1: I heard they're probably going to get billions of dollars. It's sort of, I hate to call it a bribe, but it feels that way. It feels transactional.
0: Yeah, well, I seen that the oil went down to $81 a barrel.
1: Yeah, it doesn't help me any, because I'll tell you how I'll know the war is over, Beverly, is when I can buy gas on Front Street for $2.85 a gallon. That's how I'll know the war really is over.
0: Yeah.
1: You know, the last time I was up on Front Street last Friday, instead of $2.85, the gas was $4.15.
0: Yeah.
1: So that's how I know the war is far from over. If the gas price, I'll tell you what, this is my recommendation to the people who control the gas prices. Let's celebrate America 250 by bringing gas prices down to $2.50 for the month of July.
0: Yeah, I think it's going to go down farther than that, maybe.
1: Well, let's do it at least just for July to see if people like that. I think that would be a big boost to the local economy because people would have more money to spend. They would spend less on gasoline and more on food.
0: Yeah. Oh, I have something nice to tell my fans. I have a relative that works on a Mercy ship, and she sent me a card here not too long ago, and they travel all over, and she said that she loves it.
1: Well, that's great. I appreciate the update. Hope you have a great day.
0: She's 35. She's never been married, and she was in service for a while in the Navy, and she spent 17 years in the Navy, and she decided that she take her nursing skills and volunteer for the Mercy ship.
1: That's great that she's doing that. Appreciate the update. Hope you have a good day.
0: You too.
1: 920 WNBF. Good morning. You're on the air. What's your first name? Where are you calling from?
2: Oh, it's James from Binghamton, Bob. How are you?
1: Great.
2: Good. Wonderful. I've been transversing, I guess the word, the great state of New York the last few weeks for various reasons. And come on, you're trolling, right? You're trolling us about the Knicks. What an incredible, amazing run to come back in all the games that they won. Everywhere I went, whether it was New York, the Hudson Valley, Northern New York, Western New York, everybody, the buzz the last few weeks was permeating everywhere. And
1: I agree. No, obviously, yeah, you caught on. When I mean, don't get me wrong. I'm glad Carolina beat Vegas for the Stanley Cup. But yes, the biggest sports story so far this year, as far as I'm concerned, is the Knicks. Absolutely. I was just checking to see if the transmitter was working.
2: Yeah, I was about to say, hey, nothing against the Carolina Hurricanes and Vegas Golden Knights. They've both been very good.
1: Excellent teams.
2: The last few years.
1: Excellent teams. As I also said, I would rather have seen the Rangers or the Sabres. But, you know, I'm not one of those fans who, once my favorite team is out of it, suddenly goes off in a huff and is crying in the corner waiting for my Mapo.
2: Yeah, it's one thing, and yes, winning on its own would be big, but the players, the members of the Knicks team seem to be like just genuinely swell dudes and with in good headspace, and it's great for them to win, not only because of what it means to New York City and New York, and, you know, let's be fair, the tri-state area at large.
1: Well, notice who the mayor is, too. Let's give Mayor Mamdani credit, because this never happens with who is that last mayor they had who was disgraced?
2: Adams, I think.
1: Yeah, it didn't happen to Adams, that disgraced mayor. Never happened with who is the socialist mayor?
2: Well, we got to go back a ways, man.
1: De Blasio. Didn't happen with Giuliani. The so-called America's mayor, which, by the way, I never bought into, but his minions apparently thought that would detract from his scandals. So, I am nothing if not magnanimous, so I will go along with the, and I'm using air quotes here, with the terminology, America's mayor, wink, wink, nudge, nudge.
2: 53 years, Bob. I don't think that even means Ed Koch was there.
1: That's right.
2: Right.
1: I don't think so. I don't know. It could have been Abe Beame back in the day when New York City was going bankrupt. Remember when my favorite president?
2: I don't. I'm only 45.
1: Well, too bad. Too bad. Okay. You missed out on the best times for America because you were born too late. But anyway, the you may have heard of the best New York Daily News headline ever, Ford to New York, drop dead. And I think that was in 1975 when
2: Ford, like Ford Motors or Gerald Ford?
1: Gerald Ford, the president. Let me look up this, because I think it was 19...
2: Do you remember the Dana Carvey bit where he's doing Tom Brokaw trying to like report the various possible ways that Gerald Ford might have passed? It's a weird sketch from SNL, but it's one of the funniest bits Dana Carvey ever did. Anyway,
1: sadly. It was I was right. October 30th, 1975. Classic. This is a classic front page headline of the Daily News. They don't do them like this anymore. Ford to city, drop dead, vows he'll veto any bailout. Abe and Kerry rip stand. That's New York Post front page speak. Stock skid, Dow down 12. So Abe was
2: down 12 or 12%?
1: No, 12. That's back when the Dow Industrials like closed at, say, 400 or something. Yeah, the Dow now is up at, you know, 50 trillion. So, but anyway,
2: it's like the Family Guy bit for like the people who had the first phones and calling the wrong numbers. Like, hello? Oh, no, this is 5. Oh, I was looking for 6.
1: Really? Yeah. Really? I remember those days when I was a kid, the phone numbers had 3 digits, you know? It's like, oh, Mom, what's the number for Pizza Hut? 324. Get it through your thick skull. You call every night. It's always, it's the same as it was last night and last week and last month. 324. Okay, but do you think they'll deliver? Of course they will. So anyway, the mayor of New York City in 1975 was Abe Beame. What a great name. And the governor of New York at the time was Hugh Leo Carey. And this was 6 years before Hugh Carey volunteered to drink an entire glass of PCB here in Binghamton and run a mile afterwards. So that shows you those really were good times. You missed out.
3: I offer here and now to walk into Binghamton, to any part of that building, and swallow an entire glass of PCBs. And then run a mile afterwards, all right?
1: Now that's your Hugh Carey. And the last time I saw Hugh Carey alive, boy, that sounds sad. It sounds like a police report, doesn't it? The last time I saw Hugh Carey alive, of all places, was at St. Patrick's Cathedral on St. Patrick's Day.
4: I wonder what his thoughts would have been on them posthumously renaming the Battery after him. I don't know. I mean, maybe he would have been like, I'm sure every mayor of New York wants to have something named after them. But
1: well, you'd have to call Elon Musk. Maybe Elon Musk could still name a battery after Hugh Carey.
4: Not a battery. The
1: battery. Oh, I see what you did there. The battery, not a battery.
4: The battery, yes. No.
1: No,
4: yes.
1: Not like the copper top battery. Not a Duracell. The battery.
4: The tunnel that goes from the southern tip of Manhattan to Queens, yes.
1: It's weird. I was just thinking about that last night for no apparent reason. No, I'm serious. And for no apparent reason, and the first time in several years, I was just thinking about the battery, and admittedly, for only a few seconds, then I thought, gosh, my mind is a terrible thing.
4: It's a nice park down there.
1: Well, it's a nice park, but why, James, why would I be thinking on a quiet Sunday evening, as I reflected on the week ahead, why would I think about the battery of all things, and then about 12 hours later, you bring it up on the program?
4: It's some weird, I don't know, maybe someone was listening to Metallica. That's one of their great songs. I don't know.
1: I don't listen to the Metallica.
4: New York in general. And to pull the curtain back, it was Saratoga is where I was on Saturday night. And yeah, it was just people everywhere, every venue.
1: Did you go to Treehouse?
4: I did not get to, I was mostly working.
1: You should go to the Treehouse.
4: I don't know if I think I know of that. Is that a restaurant or a?
1: Look it up.
4: Of course, look it up.
1: That's why God gave you the internet. Okay, thank you. Interesting conversation to be sure. It's 9:28. Bob Joseph live on a Monday morning at WNBF.
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2: Monday morning live at WNBF. It's 9:31. We'll be taking more calls shortly. First, we are joined by Nate Levy, a Binghamton native who has a vision for downtown. Mr. Levy, welcome to the program.
3: Thanks for having me on.
2: So we have had a few conversations over the last few months about a project that you've been working on for quite a while. You have, I guess it's safe to say, you have a dream for a spot in downtown Binghamton that's been underutilized for years. And I think some of our listeners already have heard or read some of our news coverage of a venue, an entertainment venue that you have dubbed the Jinx. Tell us about your vision and what you're hoping might be accomplished.
3: Okay. So the idea is, I believe there's sort of a gap in the market in Binghamton and really in the area around Binghamton. You know, we have some great bars that can kind of put on a show at maybe 200 people if you're really all very friendly. And we have the Forum at 1,500 plus. But there's really not much in the middle between 200 and 1,500. I think a entertainment venue focused, you know, predominantly on music, but also probably doing some comedy could help fill a niche in the market there. You know, kind of give a chance for local bands to grow their audience. Hopefully, we can start bringing some regional and touring acts through the area again. It's been a long time since Magic City was open and bands would come through Binghamton and play Magic City. But, you know, I think we can make that come about. You know, the location is right in downtown, sort of the site of the old CVS, and that parking area behind the CVS is what we're looking to build on and build a kind of a custom-focused venue that, you know, really brings all the things that a music venue should have in terms of, you know, easy load in, load out for bands, green rooms, bars and bathrooms, a nice stage. We really want to try to make sure we put in a good sound and light system so both the audience and the band have a really good experience. And in terms of what it could accomplish, well, you know, if we can make it, get it off the ground and it's working, I think it would, you know, bring a lot of people to downtown Binghamton who would hopefully spend time in the area, go to local restaurants, stay at some of the local hotels. And then over time, you know, kind of build a reputation in the region as a, you know, a cultural magnet, a place where musicians enjoy themselves and have a good experience, where comedians come and kind of feed on itself. You know, over time, just, you know, bigger groups start to say, hey, this is a great experience. It's worth playing there. You know, maybe you start getting some bands that are big enough that they want to play the Forum, and also kind of grow the local ecosystem of music. You know, we have a number of recording studios and, you know, maybe as part of a package, a band will play one night and then go over and, you know, record something at Damien's recording studio or something. So that's sort of the vision, the hope and the dream.
2: When did you start thinking about this?
3: Oh, I've been looking at this idea for probably 4 or 5 years. I've looked at a lot of buildings in kind of the Binghamton area, something Johnson City. You know, I really liked the idea of something that was really right central in downtown Binghamton. You know, I know that everyone worries about the parking there. That's something that we're still kind of exploring a bit. But, you know, the ability for people to walk to the location from, you know, anywhere in downtown or from the west side, or even across the bridge, seems like it's a positive.
2: And another question is why? Why? You grew up in Binghamton, but you now live in New England. So why consider doing something like this in your childhood hometown?
3: Well, one of our famous Binghamtonians said that everybody has hometown. Binghamton is mine. My folks are still in town. My grandparents lived in Binghamton. So I do have, kind of a real attachment to the area and the community. I watched it go through some really hard times as IBM and a lot of the local companies kind of pulled out. I really feel like it's clawed its way back up. A lot of that, frankly, is the growth of the university has been very helpful. I had in the back of my head that if I had the chance, I could do something to help the local community. I wanted to look into that. I think music is something that really brings people together. So the idea of using music to both drive economic activity as well as community connections really appealed to me. And as I said, as I kind of like thought about it and did the research, it did feel to me like, there was something missing there that could, kind of fill an economic and social niche in the community.
2: Speaking with Nate Levy, who grew up in Binghamton, and I believe it was last February that you and I had our first conversation about this vision. And I know right from the outset when we reported that story, many people were intrigued, and many people I spoke with, especially off the air. We haven't heard a lot of calls on the air, but I've spoken to a lot of people off the air. They were enthusiastic about this type of venue downtown.
3: I would say that overall the reaction has been really very positive. We kind of did a survey trying to gauge the kind of interest people had, how much, and how far they travel to see shows, what kind of music they like, what things they would be concerned about. And I would say that was, we had over 1,000 responses to that survey, and 90%+ of them were very positive. I would say the people who expressed concerns were twofold. One is the general perception that there's parking in downtown Binghamton is a challenge. And the other is, do the economics work? Can it be actually operated profitably and stay open for, years and years and years? On the parking front, the city is working on a parking study, which I don't know. Every time I'm in downtown, I can usually find a parking spot, but it means I have to walk a couple, three blocks to get where I'm going, which a lot of people seem opposed to. There are a couple parking garages, kind of within two blocks of where the venue would be, and kind of like trying to think a little bit outside the box on other ideas that we might be able to do to make parking more convenient for people who worry about that.
2: Well, it's interesting to me that, say, when thousands of people show up in downtown Binghamton for a hockey game when the Black Bears are playing, parking can be a bit of a challenge, except there are probably even more cars going to, say, those hockey games than probably would ever go to the Jinx.
3: Absolutely. We would love to have enough people show up at the Jinx to fill the arena, or at least half the arena, whatever. I think there is a certain amount that, if you're doing a convenience area, you don't really want to park in the parking garage and walk 3 or 4 blocks. But if you're going to an event, you're going to be there for 3 or 4 hours, it feels like less of a hurdle, just kind of more normal. And, certainly we're going to be aware of when the hockey games are happening, and not schedule the biggest show of the year for the night of the hockey game, try to counter program that a little bit.
2: So you're going to be cognizant of what else is going on around downtown or other things going on in the community, say on a given weekend.
3: Absolutely. And frankly, working with, the local community, there was the Binghamton Rising on Washington Street. Our kind of main marquee entrance will be off Washington Street. So if there's an event like that, we would definitely want to you know, work with local sponsors to figure out what we can do that would be, you know, additive to that event.

0: We have a main floor with a cap of around 400. So if, you know, if we have a smaller event and it's 200 people, it still feels like a party. But then with a mezzanine on the second level, where if we have a touring act that really does well and we can sell 500-600 tickets, we can kind of get up toward that that number.
1: Tell me a bit about the financing that you envision. I know when we spoke a few days ago, you mentioned that you are intending to apply for some funding under a New York State program. So it's going to be some private money and potentially some public money that would go toward making this project a reality.
0: Yeah, I as I've kind of pulled all the numbers together and tried to figure out what everything costs, I really don't want to do a C quality job on the project. The kind of place that's coming through and people coming to see are like, yeah, wow, that was, you know, much, much better than I would have ever expected. So as I've kind of done that work and thought about it, I'm putting up a pretty good chunk of my own money to try to get this thing off the ground. But I've hit numbers where it's getting a little bit more challenging. And so I do want to apply for, one of these New York State grants and see if they will come in for a chunk of it. And you know, it would still be at least three quarters, my money or private money, if you will. And, if the state can help us get over the hurdle there, we can really make sure we do it right. I want to when I open the doors, I want to have a decent chunk of money in the bank account so that we have time to figure things out, figure out what works and what doesn't. We're not, 2 months into the project, struggling to make payroll.
1: It's mid-June right now, and you've gone public with this vision 4 or 4.5 months ago, I think, is when we did the original story. As things stand now, under, say, a best-case scenario, what kind of timeline do you envision? Say, if you're able to get all the financing lined up, get the necessary city and other approvals that might be needed, under perhaps a best-case scenario, when would you hope that construction could start and then ultimately the venue open here in downtown Binghamton?
0: Yeah, we're working with the city on all the permitting and those issues this summer, so hopefully we'll get those wrapped up. The grant proposals are due at the end of July. You find out on how grants come out toward the end of this year, so November, December. If we got a decent amount of money on the grant, I kind of have to sit down and do an is you is or is you ain't reel on this project. It's definitely a bit daunting to take on and to think about the amount of work and time and effort that would go into it. So kind of toward year end, make that decision, see all the puzzle pieces and see if they really feel like they fit together to make this thing a viable project for the area. If we went ahead on it, hopefully we'd be breaking ground in the spring of 27. And, I think construction is actually relatively quick because it is it's a kind of pre-engineered building that we'd be putting together. So, hopefully by the fall, winter of 27, we could have doors open and starting to do shows.
1: Nate Levy discussing the Jinx. Going to stick with the name as far as you know?
0: As far as I know, we've kicked around a lot of names. I don't know. Most people seem to like it. Had a few people who hated it, but I guess that's always the case.
1: It's memorable.
0: Yeah. There you go.
1: It's sort of like Rumble Ponies. Not everybody liked it when Rumble Ponies was the name chosen for our local baseball team, but it's very memorable, not just for people locally, but outside the Binghamton area.
0: Yeah, and I think when the Rumble Ponies were named, I thought that's a little bit odd, but I've actually come to quite like it. So I think hopefully we'll win over people if they're not immediately fans of the name.
1: Sure. I think it would grow on people. Nate Levy, thanks for your time. We'll keep in touch in the coming months, provide some status reports as you move forward on this.
0: I appreciate you taking the time to follow the story, and I've enjoyed the sort of feedback I've gotten from the community.

0: community from all sorts of different people with different ideas. So that's great.
1: Hope you have a good day.
0: You too. Take care.
1: It's 9:46. I'm Bob Joseph on WNBF. 607-772-1290. 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It's not pre-produced. It's not sanitized. We don't have a team of reporters and producers and researchers and editors and presidents and people who scrutinize everything before it goes on the air. No? You hear it as it happens. Maybe the only program you're going to hear anymore in America that truly is live with real people. I don't know how much longer it's going to last. It's an anachronism. It's a throwback to 100 years ago when they couldn't afford to record programs. Now that's all they do. 9:47, Bob Joseph, WNBF Live.
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0: 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It's 9:50. We go back to the phones. Matt from Binghamton.
1: Hey, Bob. How are you today?
0: Great.
1: Anyway, I just wanted to comment on the gentleman. What's his name? I've never met him, but the guy who's...
0: Nate Levy.
1: Oh, Nate. Nate, please bring that vision to Binghamton. And one of my ideas would be...
0: Oh, by the way, in case he's listening, which he might be, in case he doesn't recognize Matt from Binghamton, you are a former mayor of Binghamton, Matthew Ryan, in case he didn't recognize that.
1: I've been a big supporter of locally grown music and I love music. It's part of, like Nietzsche said, if it wasn't for music, the world would be a mistake or life would be a mistake. But anyway, I pretty probably thought of this, but I would want to contact

0: Macintosh. Remember the Dark Star Orchestra when they came to town for the Forum? They used exclusively Macintosh. I think Macintosh might want to be on, and also the Grateful Dead were all Macintosh. And it would be a great, I think they might want to be part of something like that.
1: And, I would think so. And I think Macintosh is one of Binghamton's jewels, and it seems to be one of Binghamton's best kept secrets. You don't hear exactly much about Macintosh, but they're still getting the job done after so many decades.
0: Yeah. And the other thing we were talking about was the Knicks. And I was, my first year in college was 1969 in New York, and I used to get to go. And John Lindsay was mayor then. He was mayor for both the last two Knicks championships. So he must have thought, well, we're just going to keep doing this over and over again. But little did he know it wouldn't happen for 53 years. And he was, his career was interesting because he ran as he was elected in 65 as a Republican. But then he eventually switched to Democratic Party in August of 1971. And there's also that he actually won his reelection bid in 69, running on the Liberal Party line, before making the switch to become a Democrat. And if you remember, he ran for president for a short period of time in 72, and he came to Binghamton University, Harper College at the time. And I just happened to, me and my best friend Ned just happened to run into him on the, well, we went to hear him, and then we kind of got to talk to him. Somebody took our picture, and it got in that local history book that... so I somehow got in there. But anyway, John, he also, after Robert Kennedy, John Burns was, you know, working for the Robert Kennedy before he, his life was taken. And but he got to be friends with Lindsay, and he worked. So John Burns worked a lot in New York City for Lindsay, and then, you know, other people. And so that's a connection to Binghamton as well.
1: Good memories. I appreciate your sharing some of the memories and also some of your thoughts about the prospects of a downtown music venue. Keep us posted.
0: One thing, Jack, before you go, one thing I don't understand is, isn't the place he's going to build it have a brand new parking lot right next to it? Well, I don't.
1: Yeah, I don't see that parking garage filled very often. It was filled right when I saw a ZZ Top last September, but that was one of the exceptions. So I think with the city parking garage there right at the corner of Holly and Washington Street, I think that would accommodate a lot of people, especially, right, as he said, if they're going to try to schedule the bigger events when there's not something else big going on at the arena or anything else nearby. So if they're careful with scheduling, it probably would work okay.
0: Well, people will go, and I follow the music industry quite closely. And what happens is you get some bigger, you know, groups that could fill up a space like that who aren't playing on the weekends. And if they're traveling, they're like a guy like Citizen Cope, people like that. If they're traveling, you know, and been in bigger arenas, they look for other places to play on off days. And that would be similar to the Center for the Arts. And
1: why doesn't he call up Natalie Merchant? She used to be big. If Natalie Merchant wants to play there, I bet she would.
0: I wouldn't be surprised if she would.
1: She's from upstate New York. Why wouldn't she?
0: Yeah.
1: And I'll tell you this. This is my pledge to Natalie Merchant, if she's listening. If she performs... in the first year of downtown Binghamton's new music venue, I personally will attend. So I think that's all the incentive that she needs. You see what I'm saying? So I'm there. And if Natalie Merchant, this is the other thing, if Natalie Merchant comes to Binghamton for a one-night-only performance, I personally will buy her a lamb speedy. Of course, she's probably a vegetarian, but anyway... Or any speedy, a tofu speedy or whatever. Or if she wants something, I know a great vegetarian place. I'm serious. You think I'm joking? I will buy dinner for Natalie Merchant, anything up to $200 if she performs in Binghamton. That's just the kind of guy I am.
0: Well, I think the only thing I would worry about is she might not come to Binghamton because you like her so much that she might think you're stalker.
1: Well, that is a problem. She probably is going to have her people do a complete check, say, ew, it's kind of creepy. Ew. Somebody keep an eye on him. Thank you, Matthew. I'm just a fan, a big fan, but just a fan, not a stalker. Although, I would say, in fairness, I wouldn't mind interviewing her on the program. Phone interview would be fine, because we love Natalie Merchant. All music lovers enjoy her songs. I'm Bob Joseph.
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14: ABC News, I'm Sherry Preston. After the announcement of the tentative peace deal between the U.S. and Iran, Vice President J.D. Vance tells ABC News the agreement gives two choices.
15: If they continue to try to rebuild their nuclear program, this deal ensures they will never have the resources in order to do that. On the other hand, if the Iranians are willing to give a long-term commitment, along with proper verification to giving up that nuclear weapon, we're willing to welcome them into the world economy to lift some sanctions and to turn over a new leaf in that relationship.
14: The deal calls for the reopening of the Strait of Hormuz, but sets up a 60-day ceasefire to allow for negotiations about Iran's nuclear program. It's set to be signed Friday. President Trump arrives soon for the G7 summit in the French Alps, a religious site in Ukraine, sacred to Orthodox Christians, struck during Russian attacks overnight. The attacks also leaving at least 11 people dead. This is ABC News. Quite the birthday present for President Trump last night, that big UFC cage match set up on the White House lawn.
6: The president and first lady sat ringside. The match is happening inside an arena built just for the event, including a custom-built octagon.

0: octagon under a massive overhead structure called the Claw. 14 athletes competed in 7 fights.
1: Gotta thank President Trump for making this happen.
0: It's the first professional sporting event ever held on White House grounds. Allison Kosick, ABC News, New York.
2: A new trade war is brewing, and this one could hit your next glass of wine. President Trump is now threatening a 100% tariff on French wine unless France gets rid of its 3% tax on tech companies. Some luxury watches are disappearing forever. Reuters says several models from brands like Omega and Tag Heuer are being melted down when they're sold because the gold in the watch is worth more than the watch itself. Sherry Preston, ABC News.
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7: This is News Radio WNBF News. Mostly sunny today, high near 68. Partly cloudy tonight, low around 49. Mostly sunny Tuesday, high near 77. Partly cloudy Tuesday night, low around 55. According to a report from the Special Investigations Unit Task Force, on June 4th, a narcotics search team warrant was executed at a residence at 70 Olive Street in Johnson City. Detectives arrested Robert Rendisi and seized 118 items, including approximately 21 pounds of meth, thousands of dollars in cash, 5 AR-style ghost rifles, 3 semi-automatic ghost handguns, ammunition and gun parts, drug packaging materials, industrial equipment allegedly used to manufacture ghost guns, computer devices, a vehicle, and valuable items, including gold and silver bars, jewelry, and gems. Rendisi was charged with criminal possession of a controlled substance in the second degree and criminal possession of a weapon in the second degree. He was remanded to the Broome County Jail. Additional state and federal charges are pending. On June 13th, around 10:23 a.m., New York State Police at Homer responded to a crash involving a motorcycle about a half mile south of exit 52 near Cortland. A preliminary investigation indicated a 26-year-old motorcyclist was traveling south on 81 when he exited the roadway and struck a guide rail. He was pronounced deceased on scene. Both lanes of Interstate 81 South were closed during the investigation, causing an almost 2-mile backup at times as motorists were diverted off at exit 52. The crash remains under investigation. Legislation into 2 of the nation's most populous states could force 3D printers to come equipped with technology, blocking them from making guns. A first-of-its-kind law limiting 3-dimensional firearm printing recently passed in New York State. A similar measure is pending in the California legislature. Both would direct panels of experts to come up with technological standards aimed at preventing guns from being printed. The actual blockade would take effect in 2029. Gun rights groups and digital privacy advocates both have raised concerns about the legislation. Others have expressed skepticism that the printing blockage actually will work. Thousands of Broome and Tioga County residents turned out to see a visit by what's billed as the world's largest operating steam locomotive. Big Boy No. 4014 was met by large crowds as the special touring train rolled into the village of Owego on Friday morning. The eastern leg of the cross-country excursion celebrating America's 250th anniversary began in late May. The train arrived in western New York on Tuesday, spent the night in Sayre before heading east to Owego. After a short visit in the village, Big Boy number 4014 resumed its trek into Broome County. The special visitor arrived at the historic Lackawanna train station on Lewis Street around 12:15 p.m. Although there were no provisions for members of the public to get close to the unique locomotive, streets near the downtown railroad yard were crowded with people who wanted to catch a glimpse of the train. The train then traveled through the Binghamton area on Saturday, heading to the next big photo op, which was the Taconic Creek Viaduct in Nicholson, Pennsylvania. The fate of a video game-themed restaurant, which opened in downtown Johnson City 3 years ago, is uncertain. A Town of Binghamton man acquired the closed Red Robin Diner at 268 Main Street 4 years ago for $210,000. Timur Khan gave the 75-year-old diner a colorful makeover to transform the place into something called 8-Bit Bites. The restaurant generated some excitement when it opened its doors in August of 2023. At that time, 8-Bit Bites had 5 New York City operations, but no upstate locations. The Main Street property has been listed for sale for several months with an asking price of $550,000. A person familiar with the situation said Khan had moved out of state, but the restaurant was expected to continue operating. People who work near the 8-Bit Bites say the place has been closed for several days. No signs indicating the place was closed were observed at the restaurant on Friday afternoon, but calls to the number listed online for the business were not answered. That's a look at news. For updates on local news, weather, sports, and features, open up the WNBF app and online at WNBF.com. 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

0: We are thinking about the weather. Dave Nicosia joins us. Even though he's retired from a federal agency that was involved with weather forecasting for decades, he still thinks about the weather. Hi, Dave.
1: How you doing, Bob? Great to be here, man.
0: It is great to have you here.
1: Yeah, I enjoy it. Look forward to it.
0: Still happy about life after the National Weather Service.
1: As I say, it's glorious. I mean, the Weather Service was great. It gave me a great career, and I enjoy working there all those years, and the people were wonderful. And I miss them, to be honest, but I love my freedom.
0: Well, that's a good thing. So you retired at the end of March.
1: Yes, I did.
0: Wow. So it's been 2.5 months. Are you bored?
1: Oh, God, no. I have a lot of things I love to do. In fact, I'm so active, I've lost weight.
0: I was going to say, you look like a new man. You look in excellent health, and the smile, not that you didn't smile in the past, but the smile is wider than
1: ever.
0: Yeah,
1: my smile is wider for sure. But yes, I have, I do a lot of hiking. I'm a bird watcher too. I'm very interested. That's something we could talk about some show in the future. So I'm out almost every day, and it's like 3, 4, or 5 hours of walking versus sitting at a desk. And then I do martial arts. I train at Fairbanks Karate in Vestal, New York. So I don't know if you know that I'm a third degree black belt. We could talk about karate.
0: No, I didn't know that.
1: Yes,
0: now I'm scared.
1: And we could talk about that sometime too.
0: Well, it's interesting.
1: These are future shows.
0: Because I believe one of our callers who actually was just talking, we were talking about Natalie Merchant coming to Binghamton, by the way, at the new venue, the entertainment venue. And Matt from Binghamton, former Mayor Matthew Ryan, I believe, also is a black belt. I don't know what level, but.
1: So I've been doing that, and I've been, instead of sitting at a desk, I'm walking a lot. Life is very good. Very good.
0: Do any walking over at the IBM Glen?
1: Yeah, I do go there. I haven't recently, but not the last couple of weeks. Yeah. But that's what recently is to me. But yes, I have. And, it is what it is. And, we... that's a sore spot.
0: So. Yeah, we won't go there today.
1: I think we beat that one to death last time.
0: to be continued, but not necessarily today. It's 10:14 WNBF. Now, extreme weather. Now, everybody I know, and most of the people I know work in the media, so that helps explain why I get this impression. Everybody I know in the media likes to give the impression that the weather is so extreme. I mean, it's last week, for example, man, it was so hot. It was so extremely hot. And then people were dropping like flies when, in fact, for the most part, they weren't. So you get 2 or 3 days with temperatures in the upper 80s or maybe low 90s downtown, the humidity 100%. And everybody's, oh, my gosh, can you believe the way the weather is? And then we get a couple of weeks where suddenly it's cooler than usual, and we can't believe how cold it is. We set a record low last night. It got down to 34. Can you believe it? And so some people might be under the impression the weather is far more extreme now than it's ever been. Now, you, as a veteran meteorologist, may have some thoughts to share on it. Is the weather more extreme than ever?
1: I would say absolutely not. I mean, it's the extremes. That's what weather does. Weather always goes to the extreme, and then it goes to one extreme. It was warm, right, the last few days, and we got pretty warm, and now look at it out there. That's what the weather does.
0: Exactly.
1: It always does that. I've been watching it since the 70s, since I was a little boy, and that's what fascinated me on how it can change so abruptly from one pattern to another. And I've obviously then I took up meteorology and I've learned all about it, and it's just what the weather does, especially at our latitude, where we're at in the mid latitudes. It isn't getting more extreme. I think that's hyperbole. And
0: what do you think motivates that? Why would you think the media would accentuate this narrative that the weather is wackier than ever?
1: Well, they're blaming it on global warming or climate change or whatever they're calling it. And that's also false. I mean, it's just, If, and again, these are all ifs, if the Earth warmed the way they say it's supposed to warm, it would warm more in the polar regions than in the tropics, right? So if you just follow my logic here. So if it's warmer in the polar regions relative to the tropics, there is less of a difference in temperature, right? Less of a difference. The difference in temperature between the tropics and the poles is what fuels our storms, right? So if that's less, then technically it should be less extreme weather, not more extreme weather. And really, honestly, things have pretty much been the same. The one thing that has changed, Bob, and this is, I think, where the media is starting to, you know, people are living in much, I mean, more people are living by the coast. And our population center in the United States is shifting south and west.
0: So you have a lot of people, for example, say in the southeast areas that have always seen lots of tropical storm activity.
1: And tornadoes,
0: and
1: too.
0: Tornadoes, yes.
1: And they're living there. Plus, and this is the big one, the technology we have today, this is probably the biggest one, the technology we have today with our Doppler radar, our extensive, and I say our, the weather services, you know, I'm still kind of 35 years.
0: I mean, it's in your blood. You always
1: blood,
0: will,
1: right, exactly.
0: Even 30 years from now.
1: But 30, you know, all this time in the weather service, the radar, you know, that we have is so high resolution. We can see so much more than we used to be able to see. So we can see an area that, wow, there's probably a severe storm there, and we'll go up and we'll survey it. And, oh, there's a tornado up there. So people are like, wow, there's more tornadoes. No, we're detecting more tornadoes. Plus, we have spotter networks that are, we train people to go out. Oh, there was some damage there. That looked like a tornado. Versus 50 years ago, we didn't have spotter networks, and we didn't have the radar coverage we have today. And, you know, back then, if you look at old newspapers, weather just happened and people just accepted it. And it just wasn't as big a deal because I've done a lot of historical work. And it is the technology that we have today. It really is.
0: What I like now, thanks, I think, to the National Weather Service, say when it comes to things like watches and warnings, it's helpful for the media when they lead their newscast, say at 6:30 p.m. As we take to the air tonight, there are 79 million Americans, about to face potential heat. And it's like, and you hear the way it's worded, it's technically true, but now thanks to technology, they can always look number of counties or states or communities, and then they attach a number to it. 90 million Americans face, you know, potential heavy rain. And it's like, oh, well, then that sounds really bad, when in fact, if you see how things play out over the next few days, the actual number of Americans who are affected by any really serious weather problems came nowhere close to that.
1: Not even close. I mean, it's, yeah. And that's the thing. Like, well, what about the flood watches they issued during Hurricane Agnes? It probably had 90 million people, too.
0: But again, the software didn't exist.
1: Exactly.
0: Well, they weren't able to say. They could have done a calculation, you know, on a sheet of paper and said, okay, these counties in New York and Pennsylvania and so on are covered by flood watches and so on, and come up with a rudimentary estimate. But now, thanks to software, you punch in just the counties or whatever, and you get an exact readout. And it even says when now the National Weather Service issues warnings, how many, what the population is in the area, how many schools, how many hospitals, and so on.
1: Right, now that data exists with the GIS stuff. It's incredible. It's actually good, but they're using it to push, you know, this agenda that, you know, things
0: it's almost like, and I hate to say this, at least on the air, but sometimes, Dave, do you ever get the sense that they're just motivated by clicks?
1: You really think so?
0: Sometimes that's the impression. I know. Sometimes that's the impression I get. Either it's clicks or eyeballs or listeners, and because it's almost as though you want, it's, it just feels like they want people to stay engaged with whatever, you know, whether it's a radio show or a TV news right. program or a website, right. like they're trying to increase and prolong engagement. Doesn't it seem like that way too?
1: Absolutely. And the one thing that we always, and we used to talk when I was at the Weather Service, it was always like this storm that our computer models are showing on like 2 weeks from now, there's this big East Coast blizzard. Looks like the blizzard of 93. And it all of a sudden shows up on all these social media pages. And then the media is like, oh, the Northeast could get slammed by a legendary blizzard and blah, blah, blah. And in reality, it's one model run. And then 6 hours later, the storm is gone. It's not on the model run anymore. But it's in the news now. And then we get phone calls. Well, what's happening with this big storm? And it's just like, what big storm?
0: Panic at the Disco, man.
1: But that's what people, you're right. That's what gets people. If it's like, well, you know, we're just going to have normal winter weather. Yeah, you know, a little bit of snow here and there. All right, that's nothing exciting. It's like tabloidism. I mean, it really is.
0: I was going to say, back in the day when newspapers were reliant on big headlines, whether it's a tabloid paper or a broadsheet, but they needed an impressive headline to help sell papers. Right. And that happened all the time. It's not from a newspaper standpoint, obviously. Print is not what it used to be, but that sort of hype that goes not just with weather, but almost any story.
1: Right.
0: The hype is all part and parcel, especially since in the United States, where when it comes to reporting, whether it's weather, related news or other types of news, it's competitive, it's commercial, and engagement translates into money.
1: Right.
0: So,
1: yeah, so you have to have a story that's a little, even if it's, and sometimes if you read these stories very carefully, and a lot of people, they'll read the first part and they don't go, it'll say, well, you know, this is just one outcome, or they'll, you know, it will be a truthful story, but that's all buried at the very bottom.
0: Well, sure. The story itself, with all the qualifiers and explanations of, yes, well, this could happen. Something else also is more likely. But again, the headline can be technically accurate. But remember, too, in a lot of cases, not all cases, but a lot of times, the headlines aren't even written by the person who wrote the news story. Headlines.
1: I'm not in the media business, so yeah.
0: So, it used to say with newspapers, it used to be almost all the time, the headlines that would appear in the newspaper were not written at all by the reporter. Wow. Maybe a reporter would suggest.
1: So as a reporter, did that ever really annoy you?
0: Well, fortunately, as a radio reporter here, I write my headlines.
1: Oh,
0: now,
1: that's awesome.
0: I will say this, and I shouldn't say this on the air, but I will anyway, because what's the worst they could do? To pally me? So just as a bit of insight, they now have this AI program that if I was just too lazy and didn't want to form my own headlines, we have an AI program that throws out suggested headlines, and I don't like them. I mean, since they started it, maybe, I don't even know if I ever used one of their suggested AI headlines intact. May have used it, I came up, say, with my best headline for a story, and then would look at, oh, well, the AI came up with that, and so it might give me an idea maybe to improve a headline. I just don't like AI involved in anything. Even the newspaper today, they have a story on the front page, and it just hurts my feelings to see a story about construction going on Vestal Road, mm-hmm. and there's a disclaimer at the bottom of the story that says it was done with AI assistance. The disclaimer, it's a short story in the lower right corner of today's front page of the newspaper, the Press and Sun Bulletin. The story is about three paragraphs, and then there's one paragraph to, you know, as a disclaimer. So this story was written with the assistance of AI. And I'm thinking, but why? I mean, I know they can do it. Just because you can do something, should you?
1: Yeah.
0: You know, I'm sure the story is factually complete because it's
1: right.
0: It's about construction starting on June 15th on Vestal Road.
1: Right.
0: And they're going to repave. And it's, I don't like that. And we touched on this, I think, in one of your other recent appearances about the possibility of artificial intelligence being used more in the coming months or years with the National Weather Service. And I know traditional forecasters have concerns.
1: Yeah, I mean, it's there's no plans like in the immediate future, you know, like in the next few months or anything. That's a little bit. But I think in the long term, there is going to be a lot more AI algorithms and other things, especially with severe weather prediction, flash flood prediction. But I think these will be tools that the forecasters can use to increase their confidence. Because I don't think we're at the stage in society where people are just going to believe a computer that the river is going to go over the flood wall or the, you know, the Choconut Creek's going to flash flood. You know, I think you still need a person there to really look at the data because, you know, when it comes to things that are that serious and potentially life-threatening, it's I at least would want a professional looking over everything because, you know, AI can hallucinate on some things occasionally.
0: Well, it can. That's the problem.
1: I mean, it does.
0: I've seen some of the headlines, suggested headlines, that it will spit out for a story, and I look at the headline and say, how did the AI review of that story come up with this headline? Because it is totally, totally off track. And again, to your point about AI being a tool, yes, whether it's for meteorologists or journalists, I agree that AI can, used appropriately, be a valuable tool. But the key word there is used, or two words, used appropriately. If it's used indiscriminately, then I think we're going to run into problems.
1: I think, yeah, especially with our younger generations, they're going to forget how to write. Because you literally could just put a, like I've played around with this. You could put a whole bunch of bullet points of what you accomplished, and you can make up a beautiful performance review.
0: It looks great.
1: And you read it, you're like, wow. You know, and resumes, they do really good with that. And you say, you know, it has to only be two pages, hit the highlights, this is most important. Kids, younger people, we could lose that ability to write. And writing's very important, I think. It's an important skill. It could help you improve your writing, but you have to learn from it. But if people, you know, again, it's a tool. If you use it wisely and it helps you improve your writing, then good for you. But I worry that people are just going to be like, oh, this, I don't have to do this anymore.
0: Well,
1: like spell check. It's the same thing as spell check.
0: Well, absolutely. And I love spell check because
1: it
0: eliminates about 99% of my spelling errors. Some still get through spelling or grammatical errors or occasionally a dropped word or an extraneous word.
1: Right.
0: Your spell check can't help you with everything, and other programs can't help you with every little thing, but they will assist and help to eliminate some of the most obvious errors. One of the things that I think of the analogy, because I'm so old, when I started in school, we didn't have calculators. So I remember getting my first Texas Instruments calculator, and I was so excited about it. But I also remember my math teacher saying, that's great that you now have access to this calculator. It's a great tool. But, and you can appreciate, because math is so important to the work that you've done as a meteorologist, you can have those tools, but you still need to have some basic understanding of the concepts, the fundamental concepts of things, calculators or computer programs or AI will never fully replace the human knowledge of how things work, whether it's weather or anything else. You still need to have a basic fundamental knowledge of how you get to that answer, and so you can catch. Say, if AI hands you something that's ludicrous, you'll be able to spot it.
1: I agree, 100%. And, you know, because there are experiments using radar data with AI, and they do very well in capturing features, but you still need a person to be looking at what it's capturing, because, you know, before you issue the warning. Now, again, we're not there yet. But I could see that coming maybe in the next 5-10 years or sooner.
0: Because technology is moving so fast.
1: Right. But it's a good tool for a meteorologist, you know, because it could look at all this data that, you know, the human mind just can't process that quickly. But as long as you use it as a tool to guide you in, do I issue a warning or not? You know, and that's where I think the future of AI, at least in the near term, and that's probably next 5 to 10 years, is. Now, beyond that, who the heck knows?
0: Be too scary to know at this point. We'll continue our conversation with meteorologist Dave Nicosia. It's Monday Morning Live on WNBF.
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0: cruel summer.
1: I love that song, Bob. I like it.
0: That's going to be your intro the next time you're here.
1: All right.
0: If you show up in July.
1: That. That's a great song, man, from the 80s.
0: Yeah, good times.
1: Good old days.
0: Dave Nicosia is with us in the studio. Gee, it's over a week until the cruel summer begins.
1: Well, actually, meteorological summer began June 1st.
0: I know that.
1: And the hurricane season technically began June 1st. So.
0: And we haven't had a single hurricane yet, David.
1: Yeah, the hurricanes, even last year, they've been very sparse. So, you know, there goes one thing against extreme weather, huh?
0: Yeah. Let's talk about El Nino.
1: Oh, boy. El Nino.
0: And I pointed out, I did a quick search during the break. Listen to these headlines. I feel like Dick Wolf. Ba-dum. Law and weather. Listen to these headlines. Posted just a few hours ago by Los Angeles Times. El Nino has arrived. Five ways California could get pummeled.
1: Could
0: get pummeled. Here's one from Phoenix. El Nino is here and could reach record strength. What it means for Arizona weather. How about this one? El Nino threatens livelihoods in Southeast Asia.
1: Yeah.
0: Well, it does.
1: It could. Yeah. But it certainly
0: so does,
1: it has in the past.
0: So does the high price of gas.
1: Absolutely. There are a lot of things.
0: Everything. AI is threatening livelihoods. Everything is threatened. Here's one. Are Africans underestimating the risks of El Nino? I love questions, too.
1: It's like, are they?
0: Yeah.
1: I don't know the answer to that. You have to ask them.
0: you have to click. You have to click to find out. Ooh. Here's another one. Oh, this is the Weather Channel.
1: Okay.
0: Listen to this. The Weather Channel. And I love them. Don't get me wrong. Although I love the original Weather Channel more than what it's morphed into.
1: I don't have cable. Yeah, the original Weather Channel, I did have cable. I liked it.
0: They
1: were
0: good.
1: Even when I was, you know, I was an employee with the Weather Service, and they worked hand in hand with
0: us. Ray-Ban, the weatherman.
1: That was awesome. Yeah. That was good times.
0: So this is a headline on the Weather Channel website just posted within the last hour. Will 2026 be the hottest year on record? ? Here's how it's going. It's like, pff. So anyway, El Nino. Oh, wait, one more from CNN.
1: Oh, okay.
0: And again, get a sense that the most, if not all, these headlines are AI-generated. CNN, El Nino is here and rapidly strengthening. Here's what it means for your weather.
1: For where?
0: Everywhere.
1: You got to click on it, Bob. And then you got to go through all the ads. And you might have to subscribe. I mean,
0: listen to this. The Washington Post has done this. Is, you know, I don't know. Jeff Bezos, he may be a billionaire, but he better get his Washington Post under control. They combine two great topics. This is like what Hershey's did with peanut butter and chocolate. Two great topics in one headline. El Nino and the Iran war may spark hunger crisis for more than 100 million. So they combined El Nino and the Iran war and suggesting that more than 100 million people will go hungry because of the combination. So El Nino is here. What does it mean? What do people in Binghamton need to know?
1: All right, so El Nino, first of all, like there's a misconception about El Nino that it's a storm. It's the temperatures of the ocean waters in the equatorial regions of the especially eastern and central Pacific, okay? I mean, I'm trying to keep this as simple as possible. When those waters suddenly warm,

0: everything shuts down. And then all of a sudden, you got the sun at the equator, which is very high sun angle. It just heats all that ocean water. And you get an El Nino. And the reason, you know why it's called El Nino?
1: No. Why is it called El Nino and not El Dingo?
0: Well, I'll tell you why it's called El Nino. I don't have no idea where that came from, but it usually peaked around Christmas. And if you think about it, Chile, in those areas, the cold water comes up, right? It has a lot of nutrients in it. It has oxygen. They relied on fishing, right, to eat, fisheries. So what would happen is you get these El Nino events. The water would warm up, and guess what happens? The fish would die, and the fishing would collapse. And it would happen around Christmas, so they would call it the child, and then that's translated to, you know, of course, they were Spanish or Latin, so they speak Spanish, so El Nino. That's why it's called El Nino, because it would...
1: Okay, I get that. Then why do we have La Nina?
0: Well, it's the opposite of... La Nina is when the winds going across the Pacific are stronger than normal.
1: And also, is this related to the elections? I mean, is this, you know, how they say elections have consequences? Uh-huh. Does it depend on which party wins?
0: Absolutely not.
1: The midterms?
0: Absolutely not. But what La Nina now is just the opposite of El Nino, and it's when the waters are colder than normal because the upwelling is much stronger, so the fishing is really good. So that's, and it's a natural oscillation that occurs every 3 to 7 years, and it's been going on for hundreds of thousands of years. I mean, it's a normal fluctuation. This one is looking like it's going to be a stronger one than the last one. So yes, it could be a strong El Nino.
1: So do we in Binghamton? Well, thank you. Do we in Binghamton have to worry then?
0: I think here in Binghamton, when we have stronger El Ninos like this, often is the case we end up having milder winters. So the most.
1: But that's not good for NYSEG, because if it turns out there's a milder winter, could mean lower revenue for NYSEG and Rochester Gas and Electric and their parent company, Avangrid.
0: But it's good for you and me and everybody else.
1: Well, you've given me something to look forward to, just the possibility of a milder winter.
0: It could be milder, but you can get bigger storms.
1: That's okay.
0: So we could have a big snowstorm.
1: Don't worry about that.
0: It may not last as long. The snow might melt. No, so the ski resorts could have a little bit tougher time this winter. But that's what a strong El Nino will do. But it's not there yet. And the computer models are projecting that it will get to be very strong, and some say it will be historic, but I've seen that before. I mean, we had one of the strongest El Ninos on record occurred in 1877-78, okay? So, you know, this has been going on for a long, long time, and the reason why it can affect people's food supplies is the fishing collapses off of South America, and the Indian monsoon fails. So what will happen, you know, the crops could dry up, and then you get droughts in parts of Africa and other parts of the world. So it does shift the tropical climate. But, you know, we've got a lot of warning on this, and hopefully, you know, countries will come together and, you know, we'll make sure that people don't starve. Because, you know, back in the 1800s, more than 50 million people died. But that was before we had all this, you know, bounty of food that we do on this on the planet today. So,
1: hopefully. But now I'm worried about the price of filet-o fish, because if there's a fish shortage, you could see the price of the average filet-o fish sandwich, especially Lent of next year, it could soar above $10 if fish is in short supply.
0: Let's be clear here, it's just in the Pacific.
1: Oh, okay. So there should be plenty of fish.
0: So here's another good one for you. There's a cold blob of water in the North Atlantic right now, and it just came out of nowhere. So the fishing up there might be better than normal. And
1: wait, you're telling me there's a cold blob of water and it came from nowhere? I know. It's because the polar ice caps are melting.
0: It's related to the
1: It's that guy who's running for the Senate.
0: It's related to ocean currents.
1: No, it's okay. That guy who's running for the Senate up in Maine. It's his fault. Graham Blattner.
0: If you say so.
1: Yeah, I know.

0: Have you ever noticed that sometimes I desperately try to inject politics into a weather discussion? What's that about?
1: I think weather has become quite political, but I like to stay out of it.
0: I know you.
1: Even as a civilian here, not working for the federal government.
0: Because I can't
1: make any sense out of it, to be honest.
0: Well, and you and I talked off the air before we started this morning how sometimes elected officials seem to be using current climate trends or something that happens, momentarily and use that to support their positions on specific issues when it's not necessarily supported scientifically.
1: Yeah, I would assume that could happen.
0: It could happen.
1: It could happen, I guess.
0: It could happen with some radio talk show hosts. I'm not naming names. I certainly don't want to throw any talk show host under the bus today. It's 10:48. Coming up next, we'll talk about the summer that never was.
1: Okay.
0: It happened 2 centuries ago. A summer.
1: I know what you're talking about.
0: You know exactly what I'm talking about.
1: We're
0: going to talk about the risk that something like that could happen again.
1: We will.
0: Coming up next.
1: It can happen again.
0: So, just something else to worry about. Live on WNBF.
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2: I like that song, too.
1: See? There's no off position on the genius switch. Dave Nicosia is with us in the studio talking about weather. So the year without a summer happened, sadly.

0: 210 years ago, mm-hmm. and there was, as you might expect, a good scientific reason why that happened.
1: Well, there was a massive volcanic eruption. Mount Tambora put out a lot of what is we call sulfur dioxide, these little tiny particles. And it was so strong that it went all the way up into the next level of the atmosphere. Like we, you know, the troposphere, that's the lowest level. It's where we live. That's where the weather occurs. But the next level is called the stratosphere. And the weather up there isn't much weather up there. So you get all these aerosols up there, and it takes years for them to eventually fall out. Years. And they reflect sunlight. So when you reflect sunlight away from our planet, guess what? It gets colder. And that's exactly what happened with the year without a summer. And yeah, I mean, they had frosts in this part of the world. I mean, again, we didn't have the details back then.
0: No, we don't know, but it's conceivable. Again, could have happened. This is what I like, since nobody can actually refute it. But so conceivably, on July 4th, 1816, it might have snowed around here.
1: In fact, there are, not necessarily on July 4th, but there are reports of snow in the mountains of the Northeast in the summer. And
0: but never in Broome County.
1: I don't know, to be honest.
0: Well, you should have just made something up. It's like, what are they going to do?
1: I don't recall.
0: Good answer.
1: I don't know for sure, but I know that in New England and probably the, you know, certainly Adirondacks and even the high Catskills, they had snow. And then in the valleys down in these areas, I'm pretty certain we likely had frosts. And there was a lot of famine back then because crop failures were a disaster back then because they didn't have what we have today.
0: I'm looking at an overview, and one historian called it the last great subsistence crisis in the Western world. It was an agricultural disaster. And so there were food shortages in much of the Northern Hemisphere because stuff just couldn't grow.
1: Right. And these volcanoes go off without notice. I mean,
0: could that happen again, though? What are the odds?
1: Absolutely. Well, you know what? The last big one we had in the Northern Hemisphere that cooled the climate was 1991 with Mount Pinatubo. And you remember those winters in the early to mid-90s. I mean, we had the blizzard of 93.
0: That March 1993, we got socked.
1: Yeah, and it was those winters were brutally cold. They were some of the coldest we've had. And all-time record low temperatures were set in the Northeast. And that was after that volcano that it happened in 91. It erupted in, I believe it was June 91. Don't quote me on that. But just, you know, it takes a while for those... We call them aerosols, that reflect sunlight away to spread around the entire stratosphere of the globe. And it just, it cooled the globe. And we had brutal winters, major winter storms. I mean, the winter of 93, 94 was legendary, too, as well. And even 96 was a legendary winter, too. So, you know, and then there was also a pretty big volcanic eruption in the early 60s too. And you know what? We've had a drought of volcanic eruptions that do this.
0: Which means
1: we're due.
0: We are. Every day we get one day closer.
1: But it's like it's been more than 35 years.
0: So, but the good news is because of technology and the federal government and other researchers have figured out a way to counter if there's an enormous volcanic eruption going forward. I'm going to ask this. I should pose this as a question. Is there anything that the federal government can do if there is a big volcanic eruption similar to those we've described? There certainly must be a way that the weather machine can be adjusted, right?
1: I would say no.
0: Oh, no.
1: I mean, honestly, I don't know what they would do.
0: What would they do? What could we do?
1: I don't think you could do very much at all.
0: Because does that mean there could be food shortages, that we would see some bare shelves at supermarkets?
1: It could be. Again, it depends on how severe it is. It really does. I mean, there was this one eruption. Oh, I don't know. I think it's in the paleoclimate records. I think it was 73,000 years ago. It was Mount Toba. And they think that it was much, much, much more extensive than the one in 1816. And there is

0: theories, and again, these are just, they're just looking, that the human population was shrunk to maybe a few thousand people. It's a very, very interesting, they just are starting to study it, so there's a lot going on in that area, but it's called Mount Toba. I recommend people look into that. There's some interesting things going on with that. That could happen too.
1: Right.
0: And that would really, especially in today's society, oh my goodness. So, you know, these volcanic eruptions, they could be pretty serious.
1: We covered a lot of ground. I'll ask you back in another month or so. We'll talk more about the weather. Thank you. Dave Nicosia.
0: Thanks, Bob.
1: Yes, we always learn something. Coming up next, ABC will cover the world and the nation. And after that, we'll take your phone calls. I'm Bob Joseph.
2: Parents and grandparents.
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11: ABC News, I'm Sherry Preston. Vice President J.D. Vance calls it a big win for anyone who cares about stability in the Middle East. The U.S. and Iran reaching a deal to extend the ceasefire for another 60 days and to reopen the Strait of Hormuz. Iran saying it will dismantle its nuclear program and stop funding of terrorist organizations in exchange for the lifting of international sanctions.
12: We're willing to give significant sanctions relief if the Iranians make the kind of long-term commitments that are necessary to be a normal country, to give up their nuclear weapons program, to stop funding terrorist activities all over the Middle East.
11: That's Vance on ABC News. The G7 summit getting underway this week in the French Alps. The Iran war, one of the topics. President Trump saying the Europeans didn't do enough to help in the conflict. Fox Corporation's buying the streaming platform Roku in a cash and stock deal valued at approximately $22 billion. The deal gives Fox access to the Roku channel. This is ABC News. The New York Knicks waited 53 years for another NBA championship, and they got one. They'll get a ticker tape parade in Lower Manhattan on Thursday. Last night on the ice, a drought that wasn't quite so long ended for the Carolina Hurricanes. Here's ABC's Chuck Sievertson.
13: Their first NHL Stanley Cup championship in 20 years, beating the Vegas Golden Knights 3-0.
14: 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The Carolina Hurricanes.
13: 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Jordan Stahl crowned MVP.
5: It's amazing. This is something I've been going after ever since we got the first one. I mean, you would want to win it again and again and again. And what a feeling, what a battle.
13: The game at T-Mobile Arena in Vegas. Chuck Sievertson, ABC News.
11: Bidding wars for homes may be fading away. A new report from Realtor.com says the long-running seller's market may be losing steam. Homes are sitting on the market longer than they have the last few years. Sherry Preston, ABC News.
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17: This is News Radio WNBF News. Mostly sunny today, high near 68. Partly cloudy tonight, low around 49. Mostly sunny Tuesday, high near 77. Partly cloudy Tuesday night, low around 55. According to a report from the Special Investigations Unit Task Force, on June 4th, a narcotics search team warrant was executed at a residence at 70 Olive Street in Johnson City. Detectives arrested Robert Rendisi and seized 118 items, including approximately 21 pounds of meth, thousands of dollars in cash, 5 AR-style ghost rifles, 3 semi-automatic ghost handguns, ammunition and gun parts, drug packaging materials, industrial equipment allegedly used to manufacture ghost guns, computer devices, a vehicle, and valuable items, including gold and silver bars, jewelry, and gems. Rendisi was charged with criminal possession of a controlled substance in the second degree and criminal possession of a weapon in the second degree. He was remanded to the Broome County Jail. Additional state and federal charges are pending. On June 13th, around 10:23 a.m., New York State Police at Homer responded to a crash involving a motorcycle about a half mile south of exit 52 near Cortland. A preliminary investigation indicated a 26-year-old motorcyclist was traveling south on 81 when he exited the roadway and struck a guide rail. He was pronounced deceased on scene. Both lanes of Interstate 81 South were closed during the investigation, causing an almost two-mile backup at times as motors were diverted off at exit 52. The crash remains under investigation. Legislation into two of the nation's most populous states could force 3D printers to come equipped with technology, blocking them from making guns. A first-of-its-kind law limiting three-dimensional firearm printing recently passed in New York State. A similar measure is pending in the California legislature. Both would direct panels of experts to come up with technological standards aimed at preventing guns from being printed. The actual blockade would take effect in 2029. Gun rights groups and digital privacy advocates both have raised concerns about the legislation. Others have expressed skepticism that the printing blockage actually will work. Thousands of Broome and Tioga County residents turned out to see a visit by what's billed as the world's largest operating steam locomotive. Big Boy number 4014 was met by large crowds as the special touring train rolled into the village of Owego on Friday morning. The eastern leg of the cross-country excursion celebrating America's 250th anniversary began in late May. The train arrived in western New York on Tuesday, spent the night in Sayre before heading east to Owego. After a short visit in the village, Big Boy number 4014 resumed its trek into Broome County. The special visitor arrived at the historic Lackawanna train station on Lewis Street around 12:15 p.m. Although there were no provisions for members of the public to get close to the unique locomotive, streets near the downtown railroad yard were crowded with people who wanted to catch a glimpse of the train. The train then traveled through the Binghamton area on Saturday, heading to the next big photo op, which was the Taconic Creek Viaduct in Nicholson, Pennsylvania. The fate of a video game-themed restaurant, which opened in downtown Johnson City 3 years ago, is uncertain. A Town of Binghamton man acquired the closed Red Robin Diner at 268 Main Street 4 years ago for $210,000. Timur Khan gave the 75-year-old diner a colorful makeover to transform the place into something called 8-Bit Bites. The restaurant generated some excitement when it opened its doors in August of 2023. At that time, 8-Bit Bites had five New York City operations, but no upstate locations. The Main Street property has been listed for sale for several months with an asking price of $550,000. A person familiar with these situations at Khan had moved out of state, but the restaurant was expected to continue operating. People who work near the 8-Bit Bites say the place has been closed for several days. No signs indicating the place was closed were observed at the restaurant on Friday afternoon, but calls to the number listed online for the business were not answered. That's a look at news. For updates on local news, weather, sports, and features, open up the WNBF app and online at WNBF.com. 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

0: Hello, welcome to another hour of our program on WNBF. All right, we're going to hit the phones hard. Vinny from Binghamton, good morning.
1: Hey, good morning, Bob. You know, like I called last time, I hate to be the bearer of bad news, but I'd like to talk about this so-called ceasefire that we've done with Iran. You know, I invite any of our listeners, you've got to see Susan Rice talk to Bill Maher this weekend. And she tells you exactly what the Obama administration did when we were dealing with Iran and how we had a deal. And it took 2 years of negotiation. None of the 60 days crap that Trump administration is trying to lay. What do you mean 60 days? Then we start right over again? Why don't you get together? Why don't you listen to Susan Rice and how they put together? They had China. These are the people at the table of these negotiations with them. China was there. Russia was there. Great Britain, United Kingdom was there. France, Germany, and the European Union. 2 years they negotiated with these people. Now you talk about, oh, well, he gave them the money we gave. No, that was their money that we had frozen. They had taken it back. But we had inspectors in there all the time, all over the place. And Bill Maher goes, well, how do you know they were telling the truth? He said, because the Israeli inspectors were in there, too. And they said, yeah, that's happening. And we had it for 2 years, Bob. None of this stuff would be going on except what happened.
0: Yeah, but we didn't have back then, we didn't have Jared Kushner.
1: No, what happened is Netanyahu, Bob, Netanyahu, yeah, that's true, exactly. Netanyahu goes to Obama, I mean, goes to Trump and says, rip it up. And he ripped it up. And so now here we are, 60 days, oh, we're going to push it out to 30 days. Oh, we're going to push. This gives them so much time to do things because there's nobody inspecting. And by the way, where's Netanyahu? Is he in on these negotiations?
0: Oh, no, he's not. And if you look at the news coming out of Israel today, I hate to say this, but it appears to me Bibi and his gang, the Bibi train, I think they're going to do everything in their power to wreck this. If there is something here that truly is potentially worth celebrating by peace lovers everywhere, I think Bibi and his team are gonna wreck it. That's my sense. And look at, I'm looking for a headline. It's the Jerusalem Post. Furious Trump tells Israel to stop all strikes. That's on the front page of today's Jerusalem Post. And listen to this. I'll have to censor myself. So hold on. Are you sitting down?
1: Yes, I am, Bob.
0: So Furious Trump tells Israel to stop all strikes. And according to the sub-headline, referring to what Trump said, says Bibi has no bleeping discretion, except he didn't say bleeping. He used the word more than once in this interview. Trump was interviewed by Channel 12, it says. So Bibi, and that's Netanyahu, for those who aren't familiar, Bibi has no bleeping discretion, U.S. president tells Channel 12. And I'm telling you, just between you and me, Vinny, I think Mr. Netanyahu doesn't want peace. I don't think he wants peace with Iran.
1: No. And Bob, he's...
0: Or some of the other countries in the region. You know, he's... according to... And again, another one of these so-called interviews that President Trump gives to reporters. I'm probably next. I mean, that's how many interviews. He just calls reporters at random in his Rolodex. So, you know, he's eventually going to get to me because... It's been a while since he's talked to me about Speedy, so at some point I'll get a random call from him, you know, probably at 12:30 this afternoon. Hi, Bob. How's it going? Oh, Mr. President, I'd recognize that voice anywhere. Thanks for calling. Have you ever had a Speedy? No, I never had a Speedy. Well, you told me when you were on the air you did. So anyway, no, but again, he gave this interview, apparently a 25-minute interview, they say, to a New York Times reporter, and is often the case. Apparently, it's not recorded anywhere. So I don't doubt what the New York Times reported in this thing. But according to the New York Times account, it said the president was really angry. So, and I'm paraphrasing, I don't have the story in front of me right now. Something like President Trump was really angry with Netanyahu for the stuff he did over the weekend. And I'm thinking, of course he's not really angry. If he was really angry at Bibi Netanyahu, then he would, all he has to do is give him the word. Because I'll tell you, this is my personal opinion, so you might disagree, Vinny. If President Netanyahu really, really, truly believed that Donald Trump was angry, legitimately angry with something he would do, then he would change his tune. But notice how he hasn't changed his tune. So President Trump says one thing for U.S. consumption, but I'm afraid he's saying something totally different to Bibi.
1: Hey, Bob, it's like this. Netanyahu's been trying to sell this car with no engine to Clinton, to Bush, to Obama, to Biden. They've never bid. They didn't want it.
0: Well, the thing about all of them is they weren't gullible like some people.
1: No.
0: You know, the problem, and hey, look, I love Donald Trump as much as the next guy, but I think in this particular case, when it comes to believing the president, Bibi Netanyahu, I think he's just too gullible, because you have to take into account not just what he has said publicly over the years, but also his actions, even his actions as recently as the last 72 hours.
1: Yeah. Well, Bob, like I just told you, all those people, all those countries were at the table when Obama negotiated with Iran. Israel's not there. And I'll tell you again, you've got to watch that little bit with Susan Rice and Bill Maher, because she wipes the floor with him. But you should see all the things that Iran gave up, that we had negotiated. But it took 2 years. None of this six-month opening the strait and all that kind of stuff. That strait was open, too, during all these negotiations. And we,
0: by the way, the strait was open as late as February 28th, I believe.
1: Yes. Yep. That's right. So this is all junk, once again, from this moth-eaten administration. And you watch it, 60 days. Geez, I wonder what Iran can do in 60 days.
0: Huh. I think we know. We know. We have a taste of what Iran can do in the next 2 months, and it's not good. So I'm just saying, I support President Trump if he's actually going to get peace here. If he is able, against all odds, to shut down the war he started 3.5 months ago, I will support that. But I have my doubts. I have my doubts. I want peace. That's what I'm about. I'm not one of the warmongers that you hear on so many talk shows.
1: Well, I'll tell you, Iran said, you get rid of a lot of these sanctions, so we'll see what happens.
0: All right.
1: But I don't think anything good is going to come out.
0: Well, let's hope for the best, though. Let's not give up yet. I know the way it looks, and I know what our experience has been since late February. And again, I still use the analogy of Lucy and the football. You know, I am... No, I'm serious. I feel like
1: you're
0: I'm
1: right.
0: Charlie Brown, and he's Lucy, and he's laughing at me. It's like, come on, Bob, one more time. No, this time, really, I'm not going to... But Lucy, you did it the last 22 times over the last 3 months.
1: Yeah.
0: You've done this, and you think that I eventually don't learn a lesson? So anyway, let's hope for the best. Thank you, sir. 11:21. That's all we can do. Hey, it's beyond my control. Hope for the best. Hope for peace in our time. Hi, WNBF, you're on the air. What's your first name? Where are you calling from?
2: Tom from Menville. How are you doing?
0: Great. What's up?
2: How come when you have this conversation, it never comes out that the Iranian government killed how many thousands of their own people, men, women, and children? And the whole thing with, you know, wars and bringing peace, how come the conversation never comes up? Like, what did Obama do to bring peace in Libya. I mean, 7 months, billions of dollars. Then you had the Ukraine war, billions of dollars given to Ukraine. What peace deal did Biden try to bring to that? What peace deal did Biden try to bring between Hamas and Israel? I clearly remembered the Democrats wanted the killing to stop in Hamas, but funded Ukraine and Russia for more killing.
0: All right. Now let's talk about what's going on now. What are the prospects for peace based on what the president has announced?
2: I 100% believe that what he's doing, both administrations wanted to handle it properly and get it taken care of. And when it's done, I think we're going to have a lot of peace in the Middle East. But I agree with Israel, or I don't agree with Israel. I do not agree with Netanyahu. I believe that America needs to completely separate itself from Israel. I think that Israel creates conflict and forces America to go and fight these wars. If you look at a lot of the wars, except for the recent ones, if you look at the badges on the jackets of the soldiers, Israel's not a part of it, but Israel was definitely pushing for it. And, you know, we fund all their military, all their health. And that's the only thing I agree with Vinny. Other than that, Vinny likes to leave out a lot of facts. You know, he calls this show and he wants to try to convince people that Trump is bad, this is bad, but he never...
0: Well, nobody says Trump is bad. Everybody wants Trump to be good. And I'll tell you, the best way Trump could be good is to shut down the war he started in late February. It's pretty simple.
2: I mean, if it was that simple...
0: Well, look, he got us into this war. This is true of almost every U.S. president who starts a war. They don't have an end game. So this happens time and time again. Almost every president in my lifetime who has started a war hasn't figured out how they're going to end it. It's easy to start a war. President Trump was able to invade Venezuela early this year with impunity and kidnap the president of Venezuela and his wife. And then weeks later, he was able to start a war against Iran. These things are easy because we have the equipment and the people capable of doing easy things like attacking all other countries. That's the easy part. But once we start getting involved, once we break it, we bought it. He broke it. He broke Venezuela. He broke Iran. And now we're on the hook.
2: Well, what Trump did in Venezuela was definitely better than what Obama did.
0: I don't want to talk about Obama. Obama's not in power. Biden's not in power. Hillary's not in power. There's only one man who's the most powerful person on the planet, and he's the reason why I'm paying higher prices for gas every day.
2: We paid higher prices in gas under every president.
0: I don't care about the past. I can't do anything about the past. I can talk about what's going on now and what's going to happen. I can't change it, but I can talk about it. The past is the past. The high gas prices we paid when Biden was president, I didn't like it. I couldn't do anything about it. But I certainly spoke out about high gas prices when Joe Biden was president. I'll always speak out. When there are high gas prices, I don't care who's president, and I understand the president alone doesn't control the price I pay for gas, but I'll be darned if I'm going to ignore the single reason why gas prices right now in Broome County are above $4 a gallon. And the reason is Donald Trump.
2: Well, the reason is whoever's in office. But what's funny is that when you want to talk about the gas prices, when a Republican is involved, you want to blame it on the Republican.
0: When Biden was involved, of course, Biden had to take the heat. When the gas prices in Binghamton rose to nearly $5 a gallon, Biden had to take the heat. Fortunately, the prices eventually came down. And as recently as late February, they were $2.85 a gallon on Front Street. Now at the same station that was $2.85 a gallon 2.5 months ago, it's $4.09. So it's still more than a dollar a gallon above what it was before the war.
2: I mean, if you'll let me like speak a little bit, you know, there's a lot of things with your show. The reason why you don't want to talk about past and the events that took place to current is because the past events that took place, you don't have a leg to stand on.
0: I have two legs that I'm standing on right now, and I don't want to keep relitigating the past. I want to talk about the here and now and why the war is still going on in mid-June.
2: Why is the war still going on in Ukraine? I mean,
0: I know he said he was going to stop it even before he was sworn in as president. So there you go. Yet another example of a promise not kept. He said that he'd, and I don't have the exact quote. You can look it up online. They recorded it, you know, more than once. His crystal clear statements were that he could get the Russian war against Ukraine solved fast, including possibly even before he became president. Well, here we are, whatever, going on a year and a half later, the war against Ukraine is no closer to being resolved.
2: Like you said, if your Biden was so good.
0: I'm not talking about Biden. Don't bring up Biden. Don't even bring up Hunter Biden, who's now on his worldwide goodwill tour as he's trying to somehow polish up his image so he can run for something. He must be running for something or selling a book. I guess he's selling a book. Don't get me going on the Biden family. It's too much. It's too much. People don't want to hear about Biden.
2: All I'm saying is if he would have done his job.
0: All right. He did the best he could do. Did he do his job well? No. As history proves, he didn't do his job well enough. And that's why he had to leave the White House. The good news for the White House is he didn't tear any part of the White House down, as his successor has. Appreciate your call. Thank you, Dave. I misspoke. Tom, you know, we haven't heard from Dave yet, and I'm not surprised. Dave probably can't tolerate this any more than I can. Hi, WNBF, you're on the air. What's your first name? Hi, you're on the air. What's your first name? Where are you calling? Oh, hold on. Hi, you're on the air. What's your first name? Where are you calling from?
3: This is Bonnie from the south side of Binghamton.
0: Yes, welcome. What do you think about Joe Biden?
3: I think he was an honorable president who didn't get us into wars, who didn't get involved with children, who didn't rape women, who isn't, pedophilia, who doesn't have a lot of...
0: Well, how many times did Joe Biden's name appear in the Epstein files?
3: Zero.
0: Are you sure?
3: No. Well, if we could get a look at the Epstein files,
0: well, that's true. They 100%. They haven't been released. They only have released select portions. So, and many of the files they've released have been redacted. So, did it ever occur to you that maybe some of the Epstein files that were released earlier this year, that they actually redacted Biden's name?
3: No, it never occurs to me that he had anything to do with him because he was a man of honor and a man of God. So no, I don't believe he had anything to do with it.
0: So you're telling me you can't imagine in your wildest nightmare Joe Biden hanging out with Epstein?
3: No, I can't. Well, and no, I don't believe he did.
0: He didn't go to the island. He didn't fly on Epstein's plane ever.
3: No, I don't believe he has. I don't believe he ever molested children. I don't believe any of that stuff. I think he did an honorable job getting us out of Afghanistan we had less people killed in Afghanistan than we have now during the Iran war. We have Tomahawk.
0: Oh, by the way, it occurs to me, and I'm not trying to relitigate the past, but isn't it true that the reason Biden had to somehow extricate American forces out of Afghanistan is because his predecessor didn't wrap it up as he had promised to do? Isn't that true?
3: Which is always the case, right? We now are having an end to a war in Iran, right? But we don't know what the conditions of the peace agreement are, because it could be broken down in a second, right? Anytime.
0: Well, notice how they've withheld the text of the agreement. They will not release the text.
3: Exactly.
0: So we don't even know what the United States and Iran, in theory, are agreeing to.
3: What we do know is that currently there is no nuclear power or nuclear missile issues being addressed. None. He's looking at giving billions of dollars back to open up the Strait of Hormuz. He's doing that kind of stuff at this point, right?
0: Well, I heard they're kicking the issue about the nuclear matters down the road for 60 days. That's what I heard in the news reports, at least 60 days.
3: Right. So everything we did, all the people that have died and the billions and trillions of dollars that are going to be expended has been for nothing. Because what he said was he was going to get rid of the nuclear missiles that Iran had. So that didn't happen, right? What we have today is a worse agreement than under Barack Obama. Worse. It's worse.
0: And how can they peddle this, though, as some sort of a win for America? How do they get away with trying to make it sound like this is somehow a big gain for the United States? I don't understand how they are trying to spin this.
3: I would bet that 60% of Americans do not believe a word that he is saying, right? The same 30% of the MAGA groups are going to just follow him over the cliff. They just aren't going to believe anything is wrong with this man, like the previous caller. But I'm going to say this. We're at an inflation rate 40% higher than when Joe Biden was in office. 40% higher. My grocery bill is out of control. My electric bill is out of control. Everything is out of control. And it's under a man who doesn't care about Americans. He doesn't care. He said so. He doesn't care about inflation.
0: He said he loved the inflation.
3: He loves it. That's right. So he got his wish.
0: All right. Well, it's heartbreaking to me, but because I've never, in my lifetime, I never thought I would hear a U.S. president say that they love the inflation. So anyway, appreciate your call. Thank you. It's 11:35 at WNBF. We live in strange times. Can you imagine if Jerry Ford, back when inflation was out of control in the mid-70s, if Jerry Ford went on the air and said, I love the inflation, instead of trying to amuse us with those cheap buttons, those red and white buttons that said win, whip inflation now, instead of putting out win buttons, he put out Lynn buttons, love inflation now, he would have been impeached. Or something. Americans don't want a president who loves the inflation. Nobody I know loves the inflation, except for billionaires and oligarchs, the people who stand to profit from the inflation. I'm Bob Joseph. It's Monday. I'm on your side on WNBF.
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0: Monday morning with the most calls in America at WNBF. All right, suddenly the lines are lighting up, so let's go take a bunch of calls. We got a bunch of calls, so all of a sudden, we start this segment with Dave and Vestal. Good morning.
1: Yeah, good morning, Bob. You know, Tommy James there, Bob, a recluse down in the Wilkes-Barre Scranton area. I don't know if you knew that. That's where he lives. Hey, Bob, you know, I love how you get things going. You always use Trump, bashing him, gas, all the stuff, same old stick you use. And then all your sheep were, well, let's not call them. How about lemmings? That's a better word. To call in to continue the Trump bashing party. Thank God for Tom calling in. We need pushback. And that's what I live to do. But Tom hasn't called. He doesn't call that much anymore. I wish he'd keep calling. Bob, talk about disgusting things or things President has done that you all consider so bad. Anything more disgusting than opening the border and losing 450,000 kids? Biden never even tried to find any of them. Trump has found 150,000 of them, Bob. 300,000 more to go. Sex traffic, rape, kids, Bob.
0: Wait, are you talking about the Epstein files?
1: No. Nothing.
0: All right. Well, it sounds like you got access to some of the files that haven't been released. Bottom line is Trump really, really needs to focus on releasing the rest of the files and just get that out of the way. So once and for all, we know exactly what happened.

0: all this stuff that he did in a period of basically, I think, 16 months. I mean, he's done a lot since January 20th of last year.
1: Yeah, he's done a lot. A lot of things that of nothing that he said he was going to do, number one. And the latest thing, that lawn party, I mean, that was incredible. That, I mean, I don't know how the military and people can sleep or even stomach a meal after having that crap go on the White House lawn. That to me is just, I mean, you know, and that's just more of Trump just going, how do you like that? I'm going to show everybody in America how much I really hate your guts, you know, how much I really don't want things to be better in this country.
0: Well, I'll tell you this, we may have to wait a while, but January 20th, 2029, circle that on your calendar. That's when things are going to change.
1: Yeah, they're going to change. Yeah, I hope so, man.
0: Well, I don't know if they'll change for the better. I mean, for all we know, I could, if the American people choose him, J.D. Vance could be sworn in, and then things could be even wackier.
1: You know what, though? I have a feeling that this Vance guy, he will turn coat as soon as he thinks he can get to be president. Or once he gets in there, he'll turn around, because I'm sure he's got other ways to... He doesn't have the pockets that Trump has, but I'm sure he's cooked up something.
0: Oh, yeah, I'm sure he has a plan. I'll also say this, and I don't mean to disparage our current president, but in my opinion, and people are free to argue this, but in my personal opinion, I believe J.D. Vance is actually more intelligent than our current president.
1: Oh, yeah.
0: And... You know, maybe I don't like a president with a beard, but, hey, you know, we've had presidents with beards before, so I could see it happening again. Anyway, appreciate your call. Let's see who's next here on our hotlines. Ron from Choconut, you're on the air.
2: Hi, Bob. Three things quick. One thing that really pisses me off is when people call up and they speak about Trump and they talk about pedophiles and rapists. Has Donald Trump ever been charged with anything like that, period? Any investigations, any charges, any trials, nothing. That's Pelosi's wrap-up smear. Number two, the one caller mentioned all of the people that have died in the war. May they rest in peace. I believe we have lost 21 to date. They kill more people than that in Chicago on a weekend. It's crazy.
0: But Biden had nothing to do with that. Biden doesn't control what goes on in Chicago, just like Biden didn't control the celebrations after the basketball game. Biden and Obama have nothing to do with that, just like Trump had nothing to do with the crime that happened over the weekend in Manhattan or Chicago. So referring, or even the person who was stabbed last week on Court Street, Trump and Biden and Obama and even Hillary had nothing to do with it. So it's absolutely pointless to compare atrocities that are happening outside the U.S. and suggesting a president has anything to do with that.
2: I didn't say they did.
0: Yeah, but there's no point in bringing up crime in Chicago when we're talking about Donald Trump and the war.
2: Anyhow.
0: Yeah, anyhow, they're not related. Trump's war has nothing to do with people being killed in Chicago or Manhattan or Broome County.
2: Yes, they're Democrat-controlled places. But the third thing, the reason we are in Iran is because despite all the previous agreements and everything, they wound up with 1,000 pounds of 60% uranium. You don't need 60% uranium to run a power plant or do nuclear medicine. The Iranians, we cannot let them get a nuclear bomb. They slaughtered 40,000 of their own people. If they get a nuclear weapon and the missile capabilities, which they are really working on, we're all going to war, and it's going to be a hell of a lot worse than it is right now.
0: Appreciate your call. Thank you. Ron from the West Side, you're on the air.
3: Hey, Bob. I want to calmly bring some radio objectivity to what sounds like I've been listening for the last half hour. It's like a verbal racquetball match bouncing back and forth.

0: I was listening when Tom called, and I just think he kind of got a raw deal. He was bringing up Obama and Biden, and you really did not allow him to speak on Obama.
1: It's not necessary. I don't want to talk about Obama or Biden. What about the peace deal that President Trump is touting right now?
0: Bob, that's not why I'm calling.
1: No, I know. And if you're going to bring up Biden or Obama, we're just not going to be able to talk about that now, because I'm really tired of relitigating stuff that happened before June 2026. I know there are some viewers who want to talk about past history. I want to talk about the here and now and how the United States is getting out of this war.
0: Well, here's my point, Bob, if you will listen. I heard what you said to Tom and how you essentially chided him on that. And then Bonnie came on and you talked about Obama and Biden. So what are you saying? I mean, Tom can't talk about it, but since Bonnie was anti-Trump, she could talk about it? That's what it sounded like to me.
1: I'm asking you, what about this peace deal that's being touted now? Is this for real, or is this another football being held by Lucy?
0: You can't make a peace deal with a country that mows down 40,000 of its own people.
1: So you're saying this is a bunch of crap?
0: We should have finished the war.
1: Okay, we haven't finished the war. I agree. He started a war in late February. I agree. It hasn't been finished. And yet, he makes another announcement over the weekend that essentially peace is at hand. Is somebody ever going to tell him to stop making these promises that peace is at hand when in fact it's not?
0: Well, no. Is someone going to tell him that? What I'm going to tell him, he's not going to listen to, but what we need with Iran is a Carthaginian peace, and that is to take Iran and bring it back to Iranian guard to wipe them out, to hit their infrastructure, to do whatever we need to have them surrender their uranium, open the Strait of Hormuz. All they know is power. They will only react to power. Negotiating with them, that's ridiculous. How can you negotiate in fairness with people who mow down their own population? These people can't be trusted at all. They know one thing, power, and the U.S. has the power, but we didn't use it as many of our military people advised us to use it. Iran won so far.
1: True. That's what most experts are saying based on what was announced by the White House. Most people in the United States, based on what's been publicly released, and a lot of people outside the United States admit the United States has lost this war.
0: Yes, as it stands now, we have.
1: So here we go. It's basically Vietnam all over again. We wasted precious lives. We wasted billions of dollars. And for what? Just to get ourselves into another costly quagmire. I'm sorry. I'm sorry, Ron, to report that it appears that American presidents will never learn. I appreciate your call. American presidents apparently don't study history. You start a war, you better have a good end game in mind, because look at least the track record of the United States during my lifetime when it comes to wars. It's not good. It's not good. We wind up losing lots and lots of our own people, spending billions and billions of dollars. And at the end of the quagmire, nothing's been gained. Nothing of substance. It's 11:53. I'm Bob Joseph, trying to save lives, trying to save America every day on WNBF.
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1: 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Good morning.
9: Yeah, hi, Bob. This concept about 30,000 people being slaughtered in Iran by their own government was something created by the United States government. There's never been any proof. There's never been any pictures. There were never any mass graves. There were never any demonstrations. There weren't 100,000 mourners mourning for 30,000 people. Of course, now it's up to 40,000 people. That whole concept was created to make Iran look bad so we could go to war with it. So all of these people that keep talking about 30,000 people killed in Iran by their own government, let them send you some photos. Let them come up with some conclusive proof that this actually happened before they keep talking about it.
1: All right, thanks. We're going to try to squeeze in a couple more calls here. Airport Road Bob from the town of Maine. You're on the air.
13: Hey, good morning, Bob. You know I don't ever get involved with national politics, but I have something you should ask all these warmongers that want to promote the war and finish the war and annihilate the power of a country. I served in Vietnam. I had friends that died. I saw people die. And unless these people that are calling in and we really believe that we should be at war and destroying other countries, ask them if they would sacrifice all of their sons and daughters for a war if they had a choice.
1: Okay, appreciate it. One more quick call. Jim from Binghamton, you're on the air. You there, Jim? Oh, we lost Jim. Sorry, Airport Road Bob. I would have given you an extra 48 seconds, but I thought we had one more caller hanging on, and sadly, we don't, but oh well. Such is life. A lot of calls at the end. Don't worry. We'll do it again tomorrow. In case you're wondering, the weather for today, partly sunny this afternoon, 68, partly cloudy tonight, low 49, mostly sunny. Tomorrow, high 77. Right now, it's not bad. 61, 16 Celsius. Yeah, a little on the chilly side. It'll warm up in a couple of hours. Thanks for participating. We'll have another exciting program tomorrow morning right here on WNBF. I'm Bob Joseph.
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19: ABC News, I'm Sherry Preston. After the announcement of a tentative peace deal between the U.S. and Iran, the Strait of Hormuz is expected to reopen this week. ABC's Karen Travers has more from Geneva, where the G7 summit will be held in the French Alps.
20: The deal was signed digitally. That's what Vice President Vance told GMA. The deal was actually signed yesterday by the U.S. and Iran. But there is an expectation that there will be a formal signing ceremony here in Geneva at the end of the week, and that Vice President Vance would likely take part in that.
19: For the first time since April, gas prices have fallen below $4 a gallon. Gas Buddy says the average price is now $3.99 a gallon. Investigators in Missouri are still trying to figure out what caused the crash that led to the deaths of a pilot and 11 skydivers. Their plane went down about an hour outside of Kansas City soon after takeoff. Fox is buying Roku, the $22 billion deal, giving Fox access to more than 100 million global streaming households. This is ABC News. Much discussion about the war in Iran, but overnight in Ukraine, a reminder that war is still raging. ABC's Tom Sufi-Burridge has more from the foreign desk.
21: Video from Ukraine's emergency services shows the golden-domed roof of the 11th-century Uspensky Cathedral on fire. On a visit to the site to survey the damage, Ukraine's President Zelensky said the building, which sits within a sacred monastery, was struck by a Russian drone. That monastery, known as the Lavra, is not just one of the holiest sites in Ukraine, but all Orthodox Christian countries, including Russia. Hours after the attack, Moscow claimed, without evidence, that the building had been hit by an American-made Patriot air defense missile. Tom Sufi-Burridge, ABC News. At the foreign desk.
19: Britain joining Australia, Brazil, and Indonesia, as well as several other countries, in banning social media for kids under the age of 16. Greece, France, and Denmark are considering similar bans. Sherry Preston, ABC News.
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1: 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Now the forecast from the National Weather Service. Partly sunny this afternoon, high 68. Partly cloudy tonight, low 49. Mostly sunny tomorrow, high 77. Cloudy Wednesday with a few showers and thunderstorms, high 79. 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
1: A positive direction for all of it. The president did indicate yesterday that the deal is going to be signed in some official capacity on Friday. It's believed to be in Geneva, Switzerland, that that'll take place. The president saying that this is going to bring peace and security to the whole region, and that a lot of presidents, he said, quote, many presidents have tried to make peace with Iran. All have failed before me. The leaders of the region have, for the first time, found a president who can help them achieve real peace. With the opening of the strait upon the signing of the deal on Friday for purposes of mine removal, oil will flow on both ends again for the region and the world, President Donald J. Trump. So a number of transparent updates from the president on the way these things are going. We understand at this hour, according to a senior administration official, there has been some signature put on some kind of paper by the president of the United States, the vice president of the United States, and that Iranian fellow called Ghalibaf. You have Trump, Vance, and Ghalibaf. That's the speaker of the Islamic Republic of Iran's parliament, by his own ex-account, Iran's parliament speaker, Ghalibaf. All three have signed it. They've done it electronically. So even international peace deals, they use DocuSign, apparently. I don't know. Do you think he used the automatic signature, or do they handwrite it in there? You got to wonder. But either way, you've got electronic signatures on some sort of electronically signed MOU document. We'll keep our eyes on what the heck that all means. Fundamentally, though, this has all the makings of a wonderful, wonderful deal for a bunch of reasons. First of all, the markets are responding very positively today. I don't know if you've had a chance to look at things, but they are absolutely skyrocketing today on the news. The Dow jumped 700 points to a new record. Big rally going on right now. The S&P 500 is up nearly 150 points today. The NASDAQ up 782. There's a lot of movement going on. Oil is dropping very quickly. Oil down to $80 a barrel right now. That's the WTI crude price. Brent has also dropped. Brent crude has dropped now to $82.75. So those numbers are coming down. And you can anticipate that your gas prices are going to follow very shortly. They don't come down immediately, but they do come down pretty quickly. The economic picture on that is weeks, not months. And that's a huge benefit to the American people. Now, as far as the deal itself is concerned, we await the text of it, but I want to reiterate what I told you Friday. Senior administration officials are telling me that, first of all, Iran is going to misrepresent this deal in public to an extent, or they're going to spin it to make it appear like they pulled one over on the United States. Don't for a second fall for Iranian propaganda. And if you see somebody else who's doing it, friends don't let friends fall for Iranian propaganda. Roll up a piece of newspaper and whack them in the nose. Say, hey, ease up there. Wait for the president of the United States on this. They're going to release the text of this thing, and it's going to bear a striking resemblance to everything I've been telling you. No dust, no deal. No dollars, no deal. You know, no dust, no dollars, rather. The basics here are nobody trusts Iran. The Trump administration does not, let me repeat this to you, does not trust the Iranian government. Now, do they envision a future where we could have trust? Sure. But that future seems pretty distant right now. The only way this works is if the Iranians actually deliver what they're making now verbal commitments to doing, or at least signing a document suggesting that they'll be doing. Like what? What are we going to get out of them? Well, first and foremost, the nuclear dust. That's what we want. We want the highly enriched material destroyed and taken away from the country. This deal includes that. Mark my words. Hold on for that. You ready? When the MOU becomes public, you'll go, Vince told me all about this. Yeah, I'm telling you about it now. Go ahead. Take notes if you'd like. Grab a pencil. Grab a pen. Make it permanent. Here's another one. It includes a long-term commitment that they're not going to procure a nuclear weapon, neither produce nor procure. They're not going to order one off of Amazon or wherever these evil actors get their nuclear weapons from. That's not the way this is going to go down. Inspections capacity for years is going to be built into this. There's also broader peace in the region. It includes stipulations about Iran not funding any of its terror networks. Hezbollah, Hamas. the Houthi rebels. None of it. No terror in the region. And it opens the Strait of Hormuz. That's key. And that's why the markets are responding so positively today. Now, the other thing, you're going to hear people who try and knock the deal. It's, oh, this is like Obama's deal. What a stupid deal. Well, that's a stupid assessment. I'll tell you right up front. That's a very stupid assessment. This deal does not allow any nuclear enrichment whatsoever. Obama's deal did. Obama's deal laid the groundwork for them to pursue a nuclear weapon. This forecloses on that. But here's Obama himself rambling in his Obama voice on Good Morning America, claiming that he had a better deal.
2: It is doubtful that any agreement that arises is going to be significantly different or a significant improvement from the deal that we had in the first place.
1: Well, it's already a better deal. I haven't seen the text of it, but I know a lot about it. Here's how it's a better deal. Iran's military is dust. It's been dusted. Okay, that already makes it a better deal. Iran's nuclear stockpile is buried a skyscraper underground. It is dust right now. That's already a better deal. Iran's navy is at the bottom of the sea. It's already a better deal. Iran's in a complete chokehold. They weren't with Obama. This is already a better deal in every way. Without you even seeing text, you know it's a better deal. Obama's doing what he does so well. Lie.
2: And had worked for a long stretch of time before the United States pulled out of it. So I'm hopeful that bombing stops and ordinary people are no longer suffering as a consequence of the war. And then in retrospect, it's a reminder that on a lot of difficult foreign policy problems, the notion that we can just bully our way or bomb our way to solutions may sometimes seem appealing, but the fact of the matter is that taking the time to explore diplomacy. And
1: he's an idiot. So anyway, he's not even really telling you anything like the full picture of what just happened. President Trump demonstrated a tremendous amount of restraint in this. Do you know how many people were telling him to bomb the hell out of every aspect of Iran? Do you know how much people were telling him it's time to nuke them? It's time for parking lots in Iran. There was so much pressure on him to do that. He did not do that. He chose a different path. He chose a path where the Persian people would have a country that they can try and rebuild after all of this is over. He chose not to destroy power plants and bridges. He resisted those who were telling him that he has to do these things. He learned some lessons from our incursions in the Middle East in the past, in Afghanistan and Iraq. He's clearly studying the way this can actually be achieved to achieve all of our long-term goals. For people who are like, you know, I'm seeing this line about, oh, he didn't save the Iranian people. He promised he would save them. Are you serious right now? Are you serious? Do you realize that how improved the hand is for the Iranian people? And that's a spillover effect. My primary concern is not the Iranian people. My primary concern is the American people. And the Iranian people are going to be huge beneficiaries of that. Same is true of Israel. Israel is going to be a massive beneficiary of a restrained Iran, a less lunatic Iran, a less terroristic Iran. President Trump is pursuing and achieving all of these things. Obama, you can't bomb your way into compliance. President Trump did it all. He used kinetic warfare. Yes, bombing. He used economic consequences. He used a blockade to strangle their ability to export any of that illicit sanctioned oil, to stop and to protect the Strait of Hormuz, to allow shipping traffic to go through when Iran wasn't going to allow it. We got hundreds of ships through. By the way, that's some of the biggest leverage we had in order to get them to the table. They were like, holy crap, we can't shut down the Strait. Trump just opened it for traffic and we can't do anything about it. That was leverage. And then diplomacy. Diplomacy. He just said, you heard Obama just a moment ago say there was no diplomacy. He's a moron. There's been a lot of diplomacy. There's been a lot of conversations, direct, indirect, through intermediaries, through Qatar, through Pakistan. There's been an immense diplomatic effort to make this work. What is signing a memorandum of understanding, if not diplomacy? The president is moving heaven and earth to make this work for everyone. and in particular for the American people. And so, as of today, not only am I rooting him on, I'm congratulating him for getting to this point, because this is meaningful. And we've got a lot more to discuss coming up on the program today. Stay with me here on The Vince Show.
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5: You know, the president had an insanely busy 24 hours. It is crazy to me. So he was negotiating this deal. They secured a deal yesterday. Then he had the epic UFC fight on the South Lawn of the White House last night, which was remarkable, just amazing. And they wrap things up after midnight. And then he boards Air Force One at 3 a.m., to head off to the G7, and he's there now in Europe. He's in France, seated alongside Emmanuel Macron, who looks just so small and insignificant here in this. This is just moments ago as President Trump is talking about the Iran deal. He says, look, Iran's not getting a dime, and they don't get anything just by signing the deal. There's still more to go. They have to actually comply with the terms of the deal, and then they can get some relief. Take a listen.
6: Iran, when did that go into
7: effect? Well, they have to. It's really a behavioral thing. If they do what they're supposed to do, that starts taking effect.
5: Yeah, they have to do what they're supposed to do. That's the way this works. You know, I saw that there's some chatter going on today among people who failed to listen to our radio program on Friday. They're saying, hey, I heard J.D. Vance said that there's a couple $100 billion going to Iran in this deal. And that's all. That's it. That's the headline that's running around. A couple $100 billion. Oh, we're giving them pallets of cash. Is that what's happening? No, it's not. It's not. If you paid any attention whatsoever, this is the nice thing about being a listener to this program is you know the details here, which is that there is contained within all of the negotiations some consideration of the Gulf countries surrounding Iran investing in Iran's reconstruction. And the number that's been thrown around is $200 billion. I've seen other people claim $300 billion. But as of Friday, the number I had heard was $200 billion of Gulf investment to rebuild Iran. That money does not arrive now. It does not arrive now. It arrives after Iran complies with what the United States requires in this memorandum. Our allies in the region are not going to give them reconstruction money unless they act. So even the behavior of the Gulf countries is constrained by President Trump's arrangement here. Amazing. Amazing. And the administration is grateful here to the Pakistanis and the Qataris for the role that they helped to play in creating new lines of communication to make this work. Apparently, the way it used to work is they used to go through Oman. The Omanis were the middlemen, and it was a disaster. It was not good. It was a very broken system of communication. But now with Pakistan and Qatar, the White House feels like they've been able to establish a better line of communication to the Iranians in order to make all of this work. And the assessment they have as of today, literally as of this morning, just before we go to air, the assessment the senior administration officials have right now is that the nuclear program there has been mostly destroyed. They need our equipment to get the dust out. They acknowledge that. They realize that we don't really have any other options. We need American know-how in order to get it out. They're now open to the dismantlement of their nuclear program entirely. That was never the case before. The pressure has worked. The Iranians, they won't ever admit this out loud, but they've been very impressed by the American military's capabilities. Our ability to know where they are at any given moment, precision strikes, take out the bad guys. Iran has been impressed as they've been on the receiving end of it. The United States has the will and the capability to stop them. That's one of the big difference makers. This is why if you listen to Obama talk about it, it's not going to be any different than my deal. It might not be better. Yeah, it's going to be a lot better because people saw you for who you were, which was weak. Easy to roll over. Not a good deal maker. A disaster. Not so with Trump. Iran is now economically weaker and more militarily degraded than they've ever been. That wasn't true under Obama. It's true now. And the administration says that inside of Iran, because many of the old leaders are dead, killed off through all of this, that there are quite a few of the new people who do believe that the old way was stupid and it is ill-serving Iran's future. They look around the region and they see these other Gulf countries all around them who are thriving, becoming major world players. And Iran continues to lag behind, now living in a stone age. There are people within that country who don't want that. They want a better path forward. And the way they get there is to honor the commitments, build a relationship of trust. Don't be the dishonest brokers we've always known Iran to be. Prove you're different. We'll see. The president doesn't trust them. He needs them to act first. More ahead on The Vince Show.
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1: We've received some information from the village of Johnson City. The comprehensive plan meeting that had been scheduled for this evening has been postponed. That meeting will be rescheduled at a later date. So again, the comprehensive plan meeting that was set for later today in the village of Johnson City will be rescheduled. Here's the forecast from the National Weather Service. Partly sunny this afternoon, high 68. Partly cloudy tonight, low 49. Mostly sunny tomorrow, high 77. For Wednesday, mostly cloudy, showers likely, maybe some thunderstorms during the afternoon, high 79. 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
14: Yeah, look, keep cool, my babies. Keep cool. Keep cool. Always keep your head. You know, it's funny. I tell you how busy this last 24 hours is. You know that President Trump just talked with Zelensky and Putin in the last 24 hours as well? So in the midst of all of this, I'm telling you, it's just like, I was talking to my wife, Allison, last night, Jim, and we were planning out vacation days for later in the year. And to me, that's like a big lift. I'm like, I don't know. I'm not even sure I want to take a vacation. Taking a vacation is very involved because we have two shows and two staffs. And how do we fill in the content and what do we do? So for me, it's like it almost feels like more of a headache. And so here I am dithering on whether or not to even pull the trigger on vacation. Trump is negotiating peace in multiple war-torn countries around the planet. So in other words, yes, I could be a lot better. I could be a better husband, too. Just like, okay, let me sit down. Let's figure this out together. But here's President Trump with Emmanuel Macron saying, oh, yeah, by the way, I just got done talking with Putin and Zelensky.
2: Very good conversation yesterday with President Zelensky and President Putin. And I see maybe we can do something there. I really do. I think they're both open to it. So I'm going to, now that this is finished, we're going to be focusing on that. See if we can get that one done. 25,000 people a month are dying, mostly soldiers, and that shouldn't happen. But I had two very good conversations yesterday. We'll be talking about it. Then we had a really exciting, I think maybe one of the most incredible evenings in the history of the White House. We had an evening last night with the fighters, and I was very happy. I called last night, very late last night, to congratulate you.
14: One of his French fighter won a fight yesterday, and he was congratulating Emmanuel Macron in the process. You know, that, Jim, did you get to see much of this yesterday? These UFC fights on the South Lawn of the White House, they're getting rave reviews. This event went off about as well as you could possibly plan an event. In fact, weather was threatening in Washington, D.C. yesterday, and there was some concern that thunderstorms may upend the outdoor fight, which would have been a real bummer, especially because UFC president Dana White had spent $60 million to build this entire thing, get this entire event together. And it went off last night without a hitch. There was some amazing photography, though. There was an image of the Washington Monument behind it, a rainbow in kind of a red-hued sky and a lightning bolt going across the sky. It's a gorgeous picture. It's like unbelievable that nature was putting on a show last night. And then, of course, humans put on an epic show last night outside of the White House as well. I really enjoyed the way they did the walk-ups last night for each of the fighters. All of the fights ended in a knockout, by the way, technical knockouts throughout. It's the first time in UFC history that any event has finished with zero decisions. There were no decisions made by judges last night. All of them ended by technical knockout. And it was cool to see the walkouts because each of the guys started from a different location in the White House. One of the fighters started right in the Oval Office, and the cameras are with him in the Oval Office, and then he walks out and takes the long walk, winds his way through the White House a bit, and then right out onto the South Lawn into this epic octagon underneath what they call the Claw, which is that temporary structure they built. It's got this beautiful LED light array all over it. The Marine Corps band, the president's own, playing the walk-up music for each of the fighters last night. It was so cool to see. And I wasn't there. I was able to watch the videos of all of this. Although I feel for everybody who was like, why wasn't this thing free? That's the only downside to this, Jim. I really thought that this should have been available on broadcast television. It would have been way better if you could pick this up with rabbit ears, or at the very least on C-SPAN. You know, if you're gonna have to pay a subscription to anything, wouldn't that be great if C-SPAN featured a cage match? It would be better than the normal C-SPAN fare. It'd be way better. So that was annoying. It was on Paramount Plus, so I guess you had to be a subscriber to watch it in its entirety. But boy, they really nailed this thing. Last night, the president walked out with Dana White, and they started in the Oval Office and then worked their way up to the balcony that overlooks the South Lawn. And Dana White just looked like a kid who just won the lottery. Like, he just looked like the happiest man I've seen in a while. Didn't he look thrilled, Jim? He just looked so overtaken by emotion that he could even do this and be a part of it. And then they play this national anthem, Zac Brown. I already love Zac Brown. I love him even more now. Zac Brown, who the left was trying to hector into skipping the event. They were harassing him for this. Like, how dare you play the national anthem at Trump's fight on the South Lawn? He's like, are you serious right now? I'm doing it for the troops. I'm doing it because I love my country. Stop hassling me over this. I'm playing the national anthem. You can't stop me. So Zach Brown goes out and just crushes it. His members of the military sing along with him. Here is Zach Brown performing our nation's Star-Spangled Banner, the national anthem.

0: That flyover, the Blue Angels and the Thunderbirds did a joint formation and flew over the top of this thing, straight over the top of the White House and over this arena. And I don't know how anybody could watch that with a dry eye. I was so pumped by seeing that. I was, holy cow. And they had, apparently, they had earlier in the day, they had done a test flyby just to give it one test together. And even that was epic. You just watch this, you're like, man, that is so freaking cool. It's ridiculous. It is so cool what these guys can do, flying in this really tight formation right over the top of the White House. That's when I saw Dana White's face just become childlike in his wonderment. He just looked up like, oh my gosh, I can't even believe what I'm seeing, which is really cool.
1: He mouthed the word incredible.
0: Yeah, yeah. Well, it was incredible. It was really incredible. It was a wonderful night. Everything was beautifully done. They ended with an epic

0: didn't complain at all, did they? They weren't upset because it went so well. It was so pretty. It was so well done. No, they were complaining. In fact, they counter-programmed it, which is what these lefties do. Now, I don't know who watches the counter-programming, but they did counter-program it. Here's this, what was called Rise Up, Sing Out is the name of the... Okay. Robert De Niro, who has completely lost his mind, was there last night.
1: Later, the letter stated, regardless of our political affiliation or whether we engage in politics or not, we all love our country.
0: He really nailed that. That was excellent, excellent. The guy's been an actor his whole life, can't speak.
1: So with me, not so fast. The phrase, we all love our country, stuck in my throat. Because our country isn't so lovable right now. I hate to say it, but loving our country is starting to sound like an abused spouse saying they love their abuser.
0: They're clapping. They're clapping. They're clapping at the sentiment that it's foolish to love your own country, that it's foolish to love the United States of America. You're an abuse victim. Don't say you love America. America doesn't love you back. Robert De Niro spreading poison. Last night, Bette Midler. I was a little shocked. I was like, "Is that Bette Midler?" It looked like Bette Midler. Yeah, it sure was. Here's Bette Midler singing some song about fascism.

0: I thought that I didn't know what they were saying at first. I thought they were saying bandaloo. I was like, what's fascist bandaloo? And I think it means you're bound to lose. Is that what they're saying? Yeah. Jim's nodding. Jim speaks Bette Midler. I was like, bandaloo, fascist bandaloo. What a weird word. But that's not what I thought. It was like an Indian dish, you know, but no, it was bound to lose. Anyway, that's what they were up to. Nobody was watching that. Everybody was watching the UFC fight, which was epic. And they did a really great job. There were people who were praying. There were people, some of the fighters were citing Bible verses, which was a lot of fun. There was one moment. There was a moment last night where a fighter, Josh Hokett, got up, grabbed the microphone out of Joe Rogan's hands. You know, Joe Rogan, one of the commentators, of course, in addition to being a podcaster, he was a commentator up there and a comedian. And Josh Hokett had this to say. This is driving the left crazy today.
1: And lastly, Michelle Obama is a man. Am I right, America? Ladies and gentlemen.
0: The crowd gave a pretty positive response to that. Now, everyone, so lefties are going nuts about this today. They're saying this is completely insulting, that the White House should come out and condemn it, that that's contemptible for him to say that. And I'm reminded of the fact that, wait a second. Doesn't the left say that gender is a social construct anyway? Why would it be an insult to be a man? What is insulting about being a dude? I don't get it. Like, you're degraded if you're referred to as a man? Is that what you're saying? What are you saying exactly? Can you explain this incoherent ideology you have? So the guy says Michelle Obama is a man, sometimes referred to as Big Mike. That's sometimes the way people address this particular conundrum. And the left is furious about it today. But if she was, wouldn't that be a matter of pride on the left? I don't know. Let's contemplate it. We'll be back in a moment on The Vince Show.
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0: So in the UFC fights yesterday for the walkouts, which were epic, the cameras gave Americans a tour of the White House, basically, from all these different locations until they emerged out to the octagon. And as the fighters were walking through the hallways, they were accompanied by first responder heroes and Medal of Honor recipients. Medal of Honor. This is what an honor. It's like not only do you get to fight at the White House, you get to be with a Medal of Honor recipient as you do the walkout. Now, this is the reason that members of the military were in salute. They were saluting the Medal of Honor recipients as they went by. They were rendering a salute, as they're supposed to a Medal of Honor recipient. And, Jim, have you seen the lefties today claiming that Trump made the military salute the fighters? As if, as they were walking down the hallway, that each of the members of the military were raising their hands in salute to the fighter. That's what, oh, this is ridiculous. They swear an oath to the Constitution, not celebrities, not to fighters, not the UFC. You morons, they're not saluting the fighter. They're saluting the Medal of Honor heroes. Heroes like Royce Williams, 101 years old, being pushed during the walk-up in a wheelchair. He shot down 4 enemy fighter jets during the Korean War. The guy's a hero. I'm not in the military, but man, if he was sitting in front of me, I would salute him too. Holy cow. What an honor to be a part of that. To be near that guy. That was pretty cool. Yeah, it was Michael Chandler who walked on with Royce Williams right next to him. And it was just epic to see this go down. It was really, really, really cool to have this all done. And then the president doesn't sleep, gets on Air Force One, 3 a.m., he's up in the air, off to France in the G7. He was on Truth Social all night, posting messages about, you know, what's going on with the Iran deal and also his efforts to still get the Save America Act passed, which is where I want to take you next, because the president is not giving up on this thing. I know you aren't. I'm not. And neither is the president. The president is not giving up on the Save America Act. He's committed to it. And this time he's focused on trying to get it passed through this Pfizer reauthorization fight that's taking place in Washington, which is great to see. It was only a few weeks ago that our White House correspondent, Reagan Reese, Daily Caller White House correspondent, but she and I work together. She's great. It was only a couple weeks ago that she asked the president directly about this. Would you ever link the Save America Act to Pfizer reauthorization, these surveillance powers that the government says it relies on for our national well-being? Now, of course, Pfizer has been abused a lot through the years. Lots of American citizens have been spied upon by it without your knowledge, without your consent. That's how the spying works. And there is a real effort in Washington. Some are trying to fix that, and it should be fixed. There should be, your constitutional rights should be ironclad. They should be well protected. But in the midst of all this, the president says, look, if you're going to reauthorize it, even for a short term, I need the Save America Act. And I think a lot of Americans are ready to take that deal. Give me the Save America Act. Improve our election integrity. So I've got the details on the president's push there, why it's ticking off Washington, and also a bit of a mystery about what's going on with this incoming director of national intelligence. The president has a nominee, and the Senate all of a sudden seems like it's all on board with the Trump agenda. They want to rush this guy through. Why? What's the rush? That's not me asking it. President Trump is asking, what's the rush? We'll explore that one. That one's coming up. It's got my attention. More ahead on The Vince Show.
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15: ABC News, I'm Michelle Franz. And in France, President Trump has arrived for the G7 summit this week, meeting with French President Emmanuel Macron and telling reporters he believes terms of the deal with Iran will be finalized later this week.
16: The deal's all signed, and the strait is already partially opened. As you know, they're doing a little hunting for a couple of mines that they've already found. But it's essentially ships are starting to go out. Now, on Friday, it'll be completely opened.
15: But today, the U.S. Navy issuing a maritime advisory to ships in the region, saying the U.S. blockade of Iranian ports will remain in effect until the agreement is formally completed. In Missouri, federal investigators beginning to collect evidence today of that deadly skydiving plane crash over the weekend, 65 miles outside Kansas City. The pilot, along with 11 skydivers, were killed when the plane went down shortly after takeoff from Butler Memorial Airport. The cause remains unknown. On Wall Street, stocks are up. This is ABC News. Dangerous heat unfolding up and down the West Coast.
17: The Central Valley of California, from Bakersfield up to Fresno, heat advisories right through today and tomorrow. Temperatures around 100. How about Chico up to Redding? Highs up to 110 degrees. And the dangerous heat wave spreading into coastal areas of the Pacific Northwest. We're talking Medford all the way up to Seattle. Really centered on Portland, Oregon. Extreme heat warnings there, 95 to 100. And temperatures at night, you don't get much relief, only falling down into the 60s and lower 70s. Meteorologist Jeff Smith, ABC News.
15: A new way for the FBI to take on hackers. The agency says it's built a replica town where law enforcement officials will be trained by simulating real worlds like cyber attacks. The fake town is located in Alabama. Homes, a hotel, a courthouse, and 200 servers have been set up. An FBI report says there was nearly $21 billion in losses due to cybercrime just in 2025. Michelle Franzen, ABC News.
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0: 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Now the forecast from the National Weather Service. Partly sunny this afternoon, high 68. Partly cloudy tonight, low 49. Mostly sunny tomorrow, high 77. Cloudy Wednesday with a few showers and thunderstorms, high 79. 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

0: rising from the heart of the swamp, a beacon of truth is casting its light. 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
1: All right, 844-484-3872, 844-4-THE-USA. That's the way to join us today. From coast to coast, from sea to shining sea. So much breaking news today as a memorandum of understanding is now officially electronically signed by the head of the Iranian parliament, as well as the president of the United States and the vice president of the United States, ahead of what's expected to be an official signing on Friday this week in Switzerland. Before we get there, though, the vice president of the United States was on CBS this morning trying to explain to the slow-witted people in the media how all of this works.
2: Yeah, Gail, as you know, sometimes with these agreements, there are some diplomatic protocols, some technical things to work out. But we plan to release the full text this week. We want the American people to see it. But we've also seen, of course, some misreporting about what's actually in the agreement. We've seen some accurate reporting about what's in the agreement. I think the most important thing for the American people to appreciate is that what this agreement does is really twofold. On the one hand, it ensures that Iran will never have a nuclear weapon, while simultaneously opening the Strait of Hormuz. You already see oil prices from a high of $126 a barrel down to about $80 a barrel today. That's a lot of progress. But it also, Gail, fundamentally extends a hand to Iran and says, look, if you guys are willing to honor your obligations, if you're willing to allow real inspections of your nuclear program, then we will welcome you back into the world economy. I think what the president of the United States wants to do is turn over a leaf of 47 years of a failed relationship between the United States in Iran, but that requires the Iranians to actually honor it their end of the bargain. So when people say that billions of dollars of assets will be released, that's not true. What is true is that Iran will have a much better and much more prosperous future if they meet the obligations they make in this agreement. We'll, of course, see. That's one of the things we're going to work out in the technical talks that will follow the official signing on Friday.
1: Yeah, all right. So again, how many ways can they possibly say this? They get nothing unless they deliver. You're allowed to not like certain aspects of the deal. Anyone, you can criticize all you want. These guys are elected officials in a great country, a constitutional republic where the voter gets to say, we're all allowed to do that. Don't make crap up about the deal. I'm seeing a lot of that going on. I'm watching it happen all across social media right now. People are like, oh, we're giving them $200 billion. We're not. What are you falling for? This is so stupid. It's so easily verifiable. Knock it off. Holy cow. So the vice president of the United States, who apparently has been very important to this deal working, very important. The administration, senior administration officials say that the reason J.D. Vance was brought in is because the president asked him to get involved in the negotiations, wanted to see if he could shake some things free, and it worked. They were able to establish better lines of communication because of J.D. Vance. That it ended up being better quality negotiations. This deal happens because J.D. Vance is involved, which is really neat to see. And that memorandum of understanding, the text of it, you heard the vice president say it this morning. We're now hearing from the president himself that the text will be released on Friday upon the signing, the ceremonial signing of the memorandum of understanding. It's been already signed electronically. But following the ceremony on Friday, we will see the full text of this thing collectively, which will give everybody an even better understanding of what we're dealing with here. Very cool. That's not the only interview that J.D. Vance did with CBS this week. He also sat down with Robert Costa. You know, remember Robert Costa? He's had an interesting career. He started at National Review. He went to the Washington Post. Then he went to CBS. That's been the path. I haven't seen him in many years. I did know him a long time ago. You know, Jim, he used to listen to my radio show. I ran into him on the street. He goes, hey, you've got a great show. I was like, I knew I liked you. There's something about that Robert Costa I like. And it's his attention to detail, apparently. That's the key. Yeah, Robert Costa sat down with J.D. Vance for a big CBS interview this weekend and asked him about the same question everybody asked J.D. Vance. Are you going to run for president in 2028? And I like the candor of this answer. He's like, look, I've got a job to do. If I'm obsessed over the next one, I'm going to be a very crappy vice president.
3: After the midterm elections, we know you're focused on the midterm elections now. Will you and your family make a decision about whether you will seek the Republican nomination?
2: Well, we certainly have to make a decision about something because I have this job and I'm blessed to have this job, honored to have this job until January 20th of 2029. And Usha and I will absolutely sit down and talk about what comes next for our family. But, you know, I think people sort of assume that we, you know, I'm sitting around figuring out whether I'm going to run for president, whether I'm not going to run for president. I really, the way that I make decisions is I try not to make them until I absolutely must. And right now, I'm doing a really good job, I think, for the American people. I'm trying to do a great job for the American people, and that's what I'm focused on.
1: I like that theory of life. I don't make decisions till I absolutely have to. I share this sentiment. I don't know. Is this just a dude thing? I've never in my life am I like, hey, I want to make a whole bunch of decisions now for the future. No, I'll just make them when they come to me. You present me with the decision at the moment I need to make it, I'll make it. But I'm not planning ahead for years in advance. No, I've got to deal with this week. That's what I've got to deal with right now.
2: And I really don't ever want my thought about a future job, whether it's president or anything else, to make me a worse vice president. And the way to do that is to keep my attention on the job that I have right now.
3: And just final thing, what's your gut at this point, knowing it's early? Do you lean toward running or not?
4: I guess it's too early. You haven't made the decision.
2: Bob, here's why I take this perspective. Let me just say this again. The reason I take this perspective is because when I make a decision, what am I thinking about? Am I thinking about what's good for my political future 3 years down the road? Or am I thinking about what's good for the American people right now?
3: You write a lot about these themes in the book.
2: To do this job the right way, you have to be thinking about what's good right now. I can't be a crappy vice president because I'm so worried about my political future. I just got to do a good job right now. The politics will take care of itself.
3: At some point, you have to make a decision, though.
2: I will. Yeah, at some point, you'll have to make a decision, but not yet.
1: And also, you know, look, this is the right attitude for a million reasons. Here's another one. The last thing J.D. Vance should be spending all of his time doing is talking about what his 2028 campaign's going to be like. Oh, yeah, I'm probably going to run for president. Yeah, I'm running for president. Like, it'd be so foolish to take that position and posture. It seems so decadent and out of touch, you know? The right answer is, I need to focus on this job. I need to focus on this job right now. Yes, the clock is ticking. We'll have more time to think about this after the midterms. But job priority one right now is take care of the country as the vice president of the United States, help the Republicans win the midterm, solve all these big problems the president has put before me. J.D. Vance has been such an immense improvement over what the last vice president was like. Remember her? Holy crap, she was terrible. Kamala Harris, the borders are wide open. She's pretending like she visited the border. She's like, I've been to the border. Not our border. I don't know what you're talking about. That was hilarious, that interview. That was hilarious. Was it Lester Holt? Yeah. No, she was a disaster, a total disaster. JD's been an improvement. JD, if JD just announces a fraud indictment a week, every week leading up to 2028, I will enthusiastically vote for JD Vance for president. I love the fraud indictments. Arrest every last Somali fraudster and deport them from the country. Please do that. And while you're in the midst of that, get rid of Tampon Tim Walz. Lock him up too. Lock up Keith Ellison. Lock up Jacob Frey. Lock up these Democrats who keep letting taxpayer money be stolen. Lock them up. But there it is. And you know, I keep my ear to the ground on what people are up to and like kind of the interest that they're fighting for and who's trying to, you know, position these types of things. And I've noticed that in the midst of this Iran deal, that there are people who are like, I really wish Marco Rubio would speak out against J.D. Vance and like trying to pit these two against each other. You know who's not taking that bait? J.D. Vance and Marco Rubio. I've got a nose for these things. I haven't caught a whiff of these guys trying to crap on each other behind the scenes, on background, nothing. Nothing. In fact, Marco Rubio is very involved in these Iran negotiations. You think J.D. Vance was just freestyling the whole thing? No, Marco Rubio's right there with him. The two of them are best friends inside of the administration. They make each other laugh, which is typically how friendships are established, which is funny. Rubio's already declared. He's already said out loud, if JD decides to run, I'm not running. I'll support JD. In all probability, these two are going to run together. Is this well known? This should be well known. You realize that that is the most likely scenario. That J.D. Vance will run for president. Marco Rubio will run for vice president. President Trump will give an early blessing and endorsement to the whole prospect. He loves these guys. He thinks the world of them. Isn't this kind of what you want? You want a healthy administration where people work together towards these things that we've all voted for? Yes, is the answer. And there's J.D. Vance being asked the same question over and over and over again. That won't stop. That'll just keep happening until he finally gives yes for an answer. But there you go. I did promise, and I will get to, we've got the Save America Act updates coming up as the president of the United States is pushing for that in a big way. And he's dealing with a recalcitrant Senate. The establishment Republicans in the Senate are very stung by the fact that President Trump doesn't just roll over for them, that he doesn't just do whatever they want, that he keeps on insisting that he was elected for a reason, and that includes improving American elections. They hate this, but the president's staying in the fight alongside the rest of us. I've got details on that and so much more all ahead on The Vince Show.
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10: The president was just asked about J.D. Vance being in Geneva and whether or not the president would join him on Friday. It seems like it's a fluid situation, although the president seems to indicate here that he's very likely not going to be in attendance, that this will be Vice President Vance's show to run.
11: Sir, are you going to try to attend the signing ceremony on Friday?
12: Well, it depends. J.D.'s coming in for it. He was originally going to do it. I'll probably be gone by then. We're having dinner in a day and a half, right? We're going to be staying quite late. So I may be involved, I may not, but J.D. was coming in for that.
10: All right, so Vice President Vance has it handled. Again, isn't it nice to have somebody you can trust who can handle this kind of business for you as he gets to the rest of the stuff that's on his plate? The president sounds like he's going to be headed back to the United States of America. So we'll keep an eye on that as well. The president staying very busy. When he jumped on Air Force One to head to this G7, he immediately started posting on Truth Social about the Save America Act. Yes, he wants it, and so do we. We want the Save America Act. We'd really like to get this thing passed. In fact, the president said last night that he's got a few Democrats in Congress who are against FISA. With or without Bill Pulte going to DNI as the acting director of national intelligence, Bill Pulte, this has caused an uproar in Washington. This is just one of those things. You don't often see this, but man, everyone's ticked off about Bill Pulte, which kind of makes me like Bill Pulte. president says, what kind of a deal is that? Besides, I'm against FISA if it doesn't come with the Save America Act. Full version, firmly attached to it. Make America great again. Thank you for your attention to this matter, President Donald J. Trump. Now, President Trump did speak about this recently at our invitation. Our White House correspondent, Reagan Reese, asked the president while flying on Air Force One, would you attach Save America Act to the FISA reauthorization? Here's what he said at the time.
13: On FISA, Mr. President, Anna Paluna is pushing to have the Save America Act linked to FISA in the FISA renewal. Well, are you in favor?
12: Right. And I'd love to see that the Save America Act is so important. It's so good. It's voter ID. It's, you know, basic. It's your basics about a democracy. Voter ID, birthplace. You have to be born in the United States to vote. We have no transgender, we added no transgender utilization of our children. Very important. No men in women's sports. Now, we added that. Also, we talk about the top three. And we put as the three, you know, three having to do with the vote. We also have no mail-in ballots other than for the military, etc. If you're sick, the military, if you're away, if you're disabled, any of those things. It's pretty generous, actually, but mail-in ballots, the tremendous cheating that goes on with mail-in ballots. So we would have no mail-in ballots except for those various exceptions.
10: Yeah, he's pushing for it. And he said at the time, I would love to do that. I'd love to connect those things. FISA reauthorization in the Save America Act. Now, that was back in April that we asked him that. It's now, of course, June, and the Senate has been, well, very stubborn in not actually pursuing the agenda of the American people. So here's the president playing hardball, because you know what these senators really want? They want to give spy powers to the intel community. That they care about that a lot. The Save America Act, that's not really worth their time. But maintaining spying powers, including powers that are often abused to go after the American people, oh, yeah, we've got to hurry that through. The president says, not so fast. Don't send it to my desk unless it has the Save America Act. Leverage. Leverage. This is going to make things interesting. And this Bill Pulte dynamic, we should explore this too, because remember, Bill Pulte is coming in for the intervening space between Tulsi Gabbard's exit and Jay Clayton's confirmation by the United States Senate. The U.S. Attorney for the Southern District of New York getting nominated to take the role full-time when Bill Pulte's done. But why is the United States Senate sprinting right now to get Jay Clayton through? Why are they so scared of Bill Pulte? What's that about? We'll explore that dynamic coming up in a moment, because it does feel like this story is about to become even bigger this week. So, probably worth dwelling on. More ahead on The Vince Show.
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18: The fate of a video game-themed restaurant in Johnson City is uncertain. A town of Binghamton man acquired the old Red Robin Diner at 268 Main Street in Johnson City 4 years ago for $210,000. Timur Khan turned the place into a restaurant called 8-Bit Bites. And initially, it was greeted with a lot of excitement. Doors opened in August 2023. A person familiar with the situation, though, said Khan has now moved out of state, but the restaurant is up for sale. In fact, it's been listed for sale in recent months with an asking price of $550,000. People who work near 8-Bit Bites have told us the place has been closed in recent days. When we visited the restaurant, there were no signs indicating the place was closed, but calls to the number listed online for the business have not been answered. Khan did not respond to a voicemail message from WNBF News trying to ascertain what will happen with 8-Bit Bites on Main Street in Johnson City. Now the forecast from the National Weather Service, partly sunny this afternoon, high 68, partly cloudy tonight, low 49, mostly sunny tomorrow, high 73, cloudy Wednesday with a few showers and thunderstorms, high 79. I'm Bob Joseph, WNBF News.
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1: 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And tell us what you think. The Vince Show.
2: Oh, yeah. The Save America Act. The president pushing to get it inside of FISA. He posted multiple posts about this on Truth Social last night. He wants it pretty badly, just like the rest of us. He says the Democrats want FISA because that's what they used to go after me for 3 years during my first term. I'm against FISA if it doesn't come with the Save America Act. Full version. He puts in parentheses, full version, exclamation point. Firmly attached to it. Make America great again. The Save America Act. And then he lists the elements that he expects to be in there. You ready? Number one, voters must show photo ID identification. Two, all voters must show proof of citizenship. That would be when they register to vote. That's what he's referencing. That's what the Save America Act is. Number three, no mail-in ballots except for illness, disability, military, or travel. That seems like a lot of exceptions. I don't know why that seems restrictive. He includes travel in it. If you're traveling, you can get an absentee ballot. Number four, no men in women's sports. What does that have to do with elections, Vince? It's about cheating. We're trying to stop cheating at all levels. And number five, no transgender mutilization surgery for our children. Yes, that's right. The word mutilization is a word now, thanks to President Trump. He's invented it. Thank you for your attention to this matter, President Donald J. Trump. What part of that is objectionable? None of it. None of it is. It's legit. The only people who oppose it are fraudsters. Fraudsters and establishment Republicans who have their heads stuck in their dark and remote locations. It is very, very dumb. They're against it because they feel like it's an imposition on their time. They don't want to have to stand on their two tired old feet for many hours on end, fighting for this alongside people like Senator Mike Lee, who's been fighting very aggressively for this. Anna Paulina Luna has been fighting for it in the House, and she was the one who first started pitching, hey, maybe this should be linked to FISA. If we're going to pass FISA reauthorization, why don't we get the Save America Act in there? Great idea. Let's see what the Congress does with it. No doubt the Senate's going to try and talk Trump out of it. That's what they're always doing, trying to talk him out of it. Please, Mr. President, stay on this. We're rooting for you. We back you 100%. We'll make those phone calls. We'll pester the Senate. Let's get this done. Let's get this. This would be a great vehicle to do it. The Senate business this week, though, is they do want to sprint something. They want to sprint the new Director of National Intelligence, Jay Clayton, into office to replace Tulsi Gabbard and to short-circuit the very limited tenure of acting Director of National Intelligence, Bill Pulte. They really don't want Bill Pulte to be in that job. Now, what is that? Why is that the case? Bill Pulte, who's made all these criminal referrals against these Democrats who have been lying about which homes they live in and getting these fraudulent mortgages at low interest rates. The president's asked him to come in, according to all of the public records on this, for two very specific reasons. One is to shrink the intel community and to purge the deep state even further than Tulsi Gabbard has. Tulsi Gabbard's priority was a 40% reduction of the workforce. The president wants to continue that effort. He wants Bill Pulte in to do that. He thinks he can take people out with some aggression. The other is election integrity. This has been a big push by Tulsi Gabbard, who has been digging into what the intelligence community knows about the vulnerabilities of our elections, including whether or not election machines have been the source of fraud in the United States. She said early last year, at the beginning of the administration, she said she had found some very troubling intelligence on that subject. She announced that in a public cabinet meeting. And then you also saw her standing witness at the raid in Fulton County, Georgia, as the FBI raided to seize ballots and documents related to the 2020 election. Indictments related to any of those investigative activities remain pending. But it was interesting that Tulsi Gabbard was there, and she has shown a lot of interest in those stories about the sanctity of our elections and what can be done to protect them. The president wants Bill Pulte to continue that mission. He's said as much. He told the Wall Street Journal he's been saying in his public commentary, I need Bill Pulte to handle election integrity while he was there and reveal everything he can. He wants him to be as transparent as he can with all of the intel that he gets access to. But boy, establishment Washington is not interested in that at all. In fact, this week, the Senate Republicans have already scheduled the hearing for Jay Clayton to replace him. His name's Walter Clayton. His middle name is Jay, or his nickname is Jay. So he goes by Jay Clayton. The hearing is scheduled now, Jim, for Wednesday at 2 p.m. That is super fast. Whatever happened to, you know, President Trump had a nominee for Surgeon General that never made it to the Senate for a confirmation hearing. It was they dragged their feet for over a year until the president had to withdraw it. You know, Susan Collins and Lisa Murkowski refused to even meet with E.J. Antoni when he was nominated to take over the Bureau of Labor Statistics, ending his nomination path, his confirmation path, because they decided, yeah, I don't feel like it. We're not going to do it. We're not even going to meet with him. Within a hearing. It was outside of a congressional hearing. They refused to even meet with him. That's how little they think of the president of the United States and the people who put him there. So why are they rushing Jay Clayton? Don't you find that interesting? The nomination just came up last week, and now they're rushing him in this Wednesday for his hearing? And here's one more. And you know, Jay Clayton, you know, if he wants to come on the program, he'd be welcome to. I'd love to talk to him and get a feel for who this guy is, because, you know, my trust in him is really a product of the president's trust in him right now. The president just nominated him to the role. But let me tell you about two red flags I saw right away on Jay Clayton. We saw this, let's see, this was Friday. He got two endorsements immediately from two people who I do not trust at all. Thom Tillis and Mitch McConnell both endorsed Jay Clayton instantly for the job. Thumbelina wrote on Friday, excuse me, it was Thursday, he wrote this at 3:43 in the afternoon. Jay Clayton, is an outstanding choice by President Trump to serve as Director of National Intelligence. Jay is a proven leader with a distinguished record of public service and sound judgment needed to lead our intelligence community. I look forward to working with my colleagues to ensure his swift confirmation. The hearing's not even done yet, and you're giving him a full-blown endorsement. Mitch McConnell says he was encouraged by the president's nomination of Jay Clayton. Mr. Clayton is known to the Senate and his distinguished prior service overseeing sensitive financial investigations as SEC chair and leading consequential national security prosecutions as U.S. attorney for the Southern District of New York suggests he has the intellect, temperament, managerial capacity, discretion, and experience required by statute for this position. I look forward to the Senate's consideration of his nomination. So if those two guys run out and instantly say, Clayton, he's our man. If he can't do it, no one can. I say, wait a second, throw the brakes on. I'd like to see this confirmation hearing now. Let me see what this sounds like. Let's see if anybody actually kicks the tires on this guy. What is the rush? Why all of a sudden have they discovered urgency? Isn't that weird? That's not something we normally say about the Senate. There's no urgency in that body. Certainly not for election integrity. And the president said this. He posted on Truth Social yesterday, around 3 o'clock in the afternoon yesterday, a screen grab of Democrat Senator Mark Warner's goofy face. He was on CBS's Face the Nation. It was just Mark Warner looking like Mark Warner, a total goober. Right there in the screen grab. But the headline is from CBS News, and it says, Senator Mark Warner says intel community terrified of showing information to Bill Pulte. Terrified of showing information to the president's pick.

0: fit immediately about it. And just like, I'm not supporting anything else. No, nothing else the president wants until you stop this Bill Pulte thing. And President Trump says, all right, relax, fellas. I'm gonna nominate somebody else for the job. And so clearly behind the scenes, I think the pressure was on. Like, well, then do it then. Do it then. Nominate somebody. So the president said, okay, fine. Jay Clayton, he'll be my guy. I'm going to nominate him. And now the Senate is rushing to squeeze him in. Something stinks here, doesn't it, Jim? It stinks to high heaven. It makes me kind of want Bill Pulte to do this job for at least 6 months, to like drag this out for as long as possible. I'm not sure how this works technically. If the Senate confirms him, do we have to put him in the job, or can we just leave him on ice for a while? How does that work? Because normally this is not a consideration. Normally the president puts a nominee forward, and then you're like, okay, well, he's confirmed. Let's get him in by the afternoon. Maybe it's worth putting a hold on this. You know what I mean? Maybe. Just keep your eyes on this story. There is something very interesting, intriguing, suspicious about all of it. And the fact that the president is now voicing his concern that they're moving Jay Clayton too quickly tells you a lot, doesn't it? That Bill Pulte has a special mission, and that there are people within the United States Senate who are trying to stop him from conducting it. Don't let it happen. Don't let it happen. But whatever the president does here, he's attuned to it. It's not like the president's having the wool pulled over his eyes. When he says, when he's the one who expresses that view, hey, these guys are moving too fast on this Jay Clayton thing, the president clearly has his guard up, which is good news. So we'll keep rooting for him. I was fascinated by this because it's one of these stories that has all the makings of a lot of interesting developments in the days ahead. Really looking forward to that. Going into the weekend on Friday, my wife and I sat down and I grabbed this. Have you seen this Spencer Pratt video out of Los Angeles? In L.A., Spencer Pratt, of course, does not make it to the general election to become the mayor of L.A. Instead, you get these two whack job lefties, Karen Bass, the incumbent destroyer of Los Angeles, against Nithya Raman, the hair on fire left wing psychopath. Those are the two options for mayor of Los Angeles this November. And you would think that Spencer Pratt, having mighted mounted a mighty campaign, I can definitely speak English, having mounted a mighty campaign to become the next mayor of LA, would say, you know what, I did my best, I'm going to go home, figure out what comes next. You know, Spencer Pratt's not giving up. He's staying in this fight. And in fact, he says that his next move may result in one of these two Democrats being forced out of the race entirely. This is an amazing addition to what has already been an amazing saga from Spencer Pratt. I've got the details on that coming up in just a moment here on The Vince Show.
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0: All right, Jim, before I play the Spencer Pratt spot, I'm just confirming you have censored any curse words that may appear in those, correct? Okay, good. Thank you, sir. Here's Spencer Pratt, interspersed with some TV and movie clips in between. This is how we like a great, great advertisement.
1: Now that the campaign portion of my mission to save Los Angeles is coming to a close, and I'm moving on to the next, more interesting phase, listen, I've spent a lot of time slaying everybody. I've ridiculed everyone on the roster, and I just want to say from the bottom of my heart, I'd like to take the chance to apologize
2: to absolutely nobody.
1: You think you can get rid of me that easily? I know a lot of

0: more. It's 0 hour for Los Angeles. Angelinos are now stuck with two morons responsible for all their problems, and they have to choose between Dumb and Dumber. That's not a choice. That's the machine protecting the machine. And now every problem that plagues Los Angeles because of these two corrupt communists is going to accelerate. And the city will tumble headlong into the abyss. You have no idea how many major developers, hoteliers, business owners, entrepreneurs have been texting me saying they're packing up and leaving town. More of your favorite restaurants will be shuttering. That means less tax revenue. That means the city has to cut services. More potholes, less firefighters, less police patrols, more criminals, more drug addicts terrorizing your communities.
1: And we haven't ended it.
0: You have no idea how bad things are about to get for this city. Look at this place already. Weeds growing from every crack and crevice. Graffiti over every square inch of public space. Garbage, drugs, feces, burned up dogs, burned down towns, abandoned storefronts. This city is a mess, and you're about to reward the arsonist who torched a place with four more years of destruction?
2: I know he's very bitter.
0: My goal hasn't changed. I've been laser focused on stopping these commie animals, and I will stop them. If you think we uncovered a lot of fraud and evil in the campaign, just wait. We have some recordings of one of your exalted candidates doing and saying something that would make her resign in shame.
3: Whoa.
0: I was saving it for the general election. Go ahead and pick your demon, certify your choice, and then you get to see it. So Karen Nithia, ask yourself, is it possible that one of your employees may have a recording of you doing or saying something that would force you to resign in disgrace? Hope you sleep well at night over the next 5 months, because you know who hasn't slept well at all for the last 17 months? My mom. All my neighbors in the Palisades, all the moms who worry about their kids walking past drug addicts in front of their schools. All the business owners getting crushed in the LA economy, worried that they can't stay in business and feed their kids. Angelinos have been struggling for years now, all while corrupt politicians and fraudulent NGOs profit off the misery and fleece us for the tax dollars. Well, now we're flipping the script. I want all of you awake at night sweating and worried about 5 a.m. when the FBI blazers bust in the door, breaking open your office, because I assure you, they're coming. You think your election was going to stop me? If you want to stop me,
4: you're going to have to kill me!
5: Man, oh my goodness, Spencer Bratt, holy crap, I can't even believe that we're at this level. That's unbelievable. And you hear what he says there. I mean, baked into this, the screaming lead of that entire video, in addition to the doneness with which he presents himself, is the fact that he's got devastating information, he says, that will destroy the campaign of one of these Democrats. To which I say, why not both? Why not both? Let's take both of them out. Spencer Pratt, he ain't done yet. He's got the conviction of a man whose house was burned to the ground, fighting against the Democrats who refused to let him rebuild it. Good for him. Godspeed, Spencer. More ahead on The Vince Show.
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3: ABC News, I'm Michelle Franz, and happening now in France, world leaders, including President Trump, arriving for this week's G7 summit. The president, meeting with France's leader earlier, told reporters that a new memo of understanding between the U.S. and Iran has been digitally signed and will be finalized, he says, Friday in Geneva. President Trump says the strait will be reopening fully and vowed that Iran will not control that critical shipping waterway.
12: It's toll free. We had a little argument on that. It's toll free. So I don't think we're going to need much help. But I don't think it's a bad idea to have a ship or two up here from a few countries.
3: Iran's foreign ministry also says that they will still collect what they call a service fee to help escort ships through the strait. Prices for a barrel of crude began to drop on word of a deal, and the U.S. gas prices also dipping below $4 a gallon. Extreme heat alerts stretching up and down the West Coast, with California's Central Valley along with the Pacific Northwest, Oregon facing triple-digit temperatures. This is ABC News. The FIFA World Cup now in full swing, with matches taking place in host countries Mexico, Canada, and the U.S. After the first U.S. match in Los Angeles, another U.S. city now preparing to host World Cup matches this week. But an incident involving the English national team, soccer team, and their equipment has led to a police investigation.
15: The English soccer squad made a cross-country trip from Florida to Missouri and had much of its equipment sent by truck. When the trailer was opened up in Kansas City, team officials found that autographed jerseys, goalkeeper gloves, cleats, and a World Cup soccer ball were gone. The two truck drivers have been arrested and charged with possessing $18,000 in stolen goods. The English team has recovered most of its gear. Jim Ryan, ABC News.
3: The New York Knicks, along with fans, continuing celebrations after the Knicks clinched the NBA championship over the weekend, beating the San Antonio Spurs in Game 5. New York City's mayor now announcing that the Knicks will be honored with a ticker tape parade this Thursday. Michelle Franz and ABC News.
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21: 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Now the forecast from the National Weather Service. Partly sunny this afternoon, high 68. Partly cloudy tonight, low 49. Mostly sunny tomorrow, high 77. Cloudy Wednesday with a few showers and thunderstorms, high 79. 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

0: rising from the heart of the swamp, a beacon of truth is casting its light. 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
1: Okay, 844-484-3872, 844-4 the USA. 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While I have you, may I suggest to you that you also subscribe to the Vince podcast. You would love it. You would love it. It's great. It's a separate program from what we do here on the radio show. I'm doing 4 hours a day. I do an hour of the podcast, 3 hours with you here on radio. I love every second of it. You're the best audience anywhere. But if you'd like more, we've got the great podcast. You can also get us on Rumble, rumble.com/Vince. We do it live. We do the video program live, 8 a.m. Eastern each morning, and it's a lot of fun. We got a great Rumble chat going, live feedback, big conversation happening around all of the events going on in the news each day. So thank you to all of you who joined me for all of it. I appreciate that. And for those of you who haven't joined the full marathon yet, you can do it. Join us on the podcast at some point. It'd be great to have you. I want to share with you, as we navigate this emerging Iran memorandum of understanding. Remember, this is not a full-blown deal. This is not the finalized deal. This is going to be a memorandum of understanding. It's the start of a more detailed conversation about how to achieve these goals of fully denuclearizing Iran, destroying the nuclear material, getting it out of the country. This is the beginning of a process. It's not the end of something. I've seen a lot of freaking out. I can't believe we have a new deal. We don't have a full-blown deal. We don't have a full-blown deal. There's no trust here. The president doesn't trust Iran. This is all going to be based on their actions. If they act in a way that we desire, they will begin to get some of their privileges back. Some of the sanctions will go away. Then some investment can come in from the Middle East to help build Iran into a more prosperous and sane future, but only under the circumstances that they give us what we want. No side deals, no secrets. Nothing. What do you think this is, an Obama arrangement? Don't be stupid. This is a Trump deal. Trump knows what he's doing here. So one of the big stories this weekend, in the midst of all of this, is that the president grabbed Benjamin Netanyahu by the shirt collars and shook him a little bit again. This has happened a couple times. The president and Benjamin Netanyahu is not always going to be on the same page in terms of strategy, how to achieve something. Netanyahu's got Israel to be concerned with. The president has the United States to be concerned with. So, of course, they're not going to see eye to eye on everything. They shouldn't. And it's a reminder, as I go through this, it's yet another reminder that nobody's pulling Trump's strings on this. President Trump doesn't work for Benjamin Netanyahu. He's not the puppet master behind the scenes operating Trump at his will. President Trump is in this to win this. He's in this for the American people. And here's the message we saw on Truth Social this weekend. The president writes, this morning's attack on Beirut should not have happened. This morning's attack on Beirut should not have happened. He wrote yesterday. This was kind of in the late morning yesterday, referring to a Sunday attack in Beirut by Israel. Israel has the right to defend itself against threats. But the attack it was responding to was very small and meaningless. Nobody was hurt, injured, killed, and should not disrupt this important process. We are very close to a deal that will bring peace to the region, including to Lebanon, and all sides should stand down. There should be no more attacks by Israel anywhere in Lebanon, but there should also be no more attacks by any other party, including Hezbollah, against Israel. This could be the beginning of a long and beautiful peace. Let's not blow it. Thank you for your attention to this matter. President Donald J. Trump. The president would go into more detail. He spoke to a Fox News reporter, Trey Yingst, about this, and Trey posted to his ex account yesterday that he spoke with President Trump. He says the deal with Iran is expected to be signed in the next 2 to 3 hours. Of course, it would be. We got the announcement late yesterday from the president. Trey continues. He said President Trump said he asked Israeli Prime Minister Benjamin Netanyahu, what the f- are you doing? On a call after the Israeli strikes against Beirut, he told Netanyahu not to conduct additional strikes. The president told me he will ask Iran not to respond with missile fire toward Israel. Now, let me back up for a moment and just generalize the way President Trump handles world leaders. It doesn't matter how close of an ally you are. It doesn't matter how sincere of an enemy you are of the United States. When the president thinks that strategically it's in his best interest to sometimes privately and sometimes publicly grab you by the shirt collars, metaphorically, and shake you, he will do it. It doesn't matter if you're the head of a NATO country. It doesn't matter that you're the head of an Asian ally. It doesn't matter if you're you're Kim Jong-un or Vladimir Putin or Vladimir Zelensky or Benjamin Netanyahu. When the president detects that he needs to become forceful with you in public, he's going to do that. And it applies to friend and foe. It's just always been, he's an equal opportunity alpha. That's just true. That's the president's attitude throughout all of this. Not unique to Israel. It's the way he treats everybody. He feels out the conversation. He feels out the relationship. He sometimes, you know, he'll bathe them in love and adulation. He'll talk about how great Xi Jinping is as a leader. But then when necessary, he'll say, hey, knock it off. I'm telling you to knock it off. That's just the way he is. So I don't think anybody should look at this and be like, well, I can't believe he's treating Netanyahu like that. He treats everybody like that. Everybody. Israel's no different than any of these other countries in terms of the president's attitude towards their leaders. Israel's a close ally, yeah. No question. What is going on here? What was the beginning of all of this? Well, first and foremost, the president is trying to, as best he can, trying to constrain the violence in the Middle East. And he wants all parties to try and put their arms down. Yes, that includes Hezbollah, especially, and Israel. The president was asking Netanyahu, like, hey, look, work with me here. I know they're annoying you. I know they're throwing stuff in your direction. You're easily swatting down some of these ridiculous attacks by Hezbollah. Let's just leave it at that for now until we can get this deal. This will be good for the long-term prosperity and future and existence of Israel. This will be good for the long-term prosperity and existence of the entirety of the Middle East. This will be good, especially for the long-term prosperity of the United States of America. If I can stick the landing on this, President Trump is explaining in his own way, this will be good for all of us. Help me do that, Benjamin Netanyahu. Please help me do that. And he was upset at him. So he expressed it. One of the qualities I like about the president, he's transparent about what he's thinking. But what was this? What were the Israelis doing? Well, first, they were responding to an attack once again by Hezbollah, this psychotic terror organization that keeps throwing missiles in their direction. But it was the president's judgment that it wasn't commensurate with the attack that Hezbollah conducted. He had already warned Benjamin Netanyahu in prior conversations, like, stop attacking Beirut. Stop trying to go to Beirut. And yet they did it again. And this time, I will say, the Israelis took out a guy who I'm very glad is dead, to be really clear. I'm super happy the Israelis killed this guy. Now, I'm not happy in any way that they would upend the president's plans here. And they didn't. They didn't upend the president's plans here to get peace. And in fact, perhaps the president's public pronouncements were designed to keep the Iranians at the negotiating table, despite the way the Israelis responded. But the guy we killed was a terrorist called Ali Musa Dakduk. I say we didn't kill him. Israel killed this guy. But we should have killed him a long time ago. The reason for that is this man, this terrorist, was involved in the killing of American citizens. Years ago, five American soldiers. Doc Duke, according to the American intelligence, played a central role in advancing terrorist attacks and combat operations against both Israeli and American soldiers. In 2007, he orchestrated the kidnapping and murder of five American soldiers. They dressed up as like Allied forces and snuck onto the base. They kidnapped five American soldiers. Then they shot them to death. They had handcuffed them and then killed them inside the vehicle. It's awful. Awful. This guy deserved to die. And Doc Duke was in Iraqi custody back then. The Iraqis got a hold of him. He's in custody. And then, you know what Iraq did? They released him. He just went to Beirut, and he's been living there ever since. in Lebanon. The Iraqis released him. Now, this was 2012 when this went down. Do you know who failed to stop that release? Joe Biden. Vice President Joe Biden called the Iraqis and he pleaded with them not to release the man who had killed, who was responsible for the death of five American soldiers. He's like, please don't release them. Please don't release him. And the Iraqis said, sorry, we can't keep him anymore. They just released him. So apparently Joe Biden's begging did not result in any sort of outcome that was good for us. This guy was just released back out into the wild. And he's been there ever since. So is it good that this man is dead? Yeah, absolutely. I'm glad the Israelis killed this dude. I'm very glad that he's dead. He deserved to die a long time ago for what he did to our people, to our troops. But this is a reminder, as you watch all of this play out, first of all, don't let anybody who's trying to over-dramatize it get the best of you. It's a reminder that the president is operating on an America First agenda. He's been elected over and over to serve the interests of the American people. He doesn't work for Benjamin Netanyahu. He doesn't work for the Iranians, despite anybody even attempting to claim to the contrary on either side. He works for us. And if he can succeed here, which I truly believe he can, they're making big inroads this week. If he can succeed here, every one of these countries will be beneficiaries of his work. Most importantly, the people of the United States of America. 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
12: It was a good weekend for sports. Oh, Jim, I didn't tell you, we had my daughter had a swim meet this weekend. And my wife asked if I could pinch hit as the announcer for the swim meet. Like, they have an announcer, somebody who normally does it all the time. But the guy couldn't be there this weekend. And so she said, would you be able to do it? My wife is very involved in a lot of the planning for the swim meets and things. I was like, yeah, sure. So I announced the swim meet. It was great, but I had a random parent come over to me, a mother. She walks up and she's like, you know, do you do broadcasting at all? You should do broadcasting. I was like, actually, yeah, I do some. It was funny. Anyway, we had a good time and I had a lot of fun with it. I was really over the top with it.
13: How does one announce a swim meet?
12: Each of the heats, you have to announce what the stroke is, what the age group that's swimming, which heat it is in the event. So somebody has to announce all of that just to give everybody a sense. And then, you know, the referees can double check. Everybody can be on the same page that you're at the right event, the right heat, these types of things. It's fun. And
13: so
12: then
13: you're
12: in
13: not
12: between
13: play by play then.
12: No, I'm not doing play-by-play, although I would love to do play-by-play. That'd be a lot of fun. I've always dreamed of doing play-by-play. I think that'd be a lot of fun to do. I'm very impressed by the guys who can do it, especially on radio. Radio is a whole nother level of play-by-play. You think television play-by-play is impressive. Try listening to the guys who do it on radio, because you don't have the picture to support the broadcast. You're relying entirely on the words that are coming out of their mouth and some of the ambient noise that supports what you're hearing. That's it. Those guys are really good. I love listening to good, like, football, baseball, play-by-play. It's really impressive stuff. But no, that's not it. No, actually, the real big treat, if you're being the announcer for the swim meet, is I get to choose music to play in between heats. And I'm trying to choose stuff that the girls are going to like. These are all little kids, you know what I mean? So I'm trying to choose songs that'll pump up the girls when they're stepping up the line, or pump up the boys, you know, playing some AC/DC and all sorts of cool stuff. It's a ton of fun. Anyway, that was a good sports weekend for me. That's the event I attended. I didn't get a ticket to the UFC fight, so I settled for my daughter's swim meet, which was a lot of fun. But that UFC fight on Sunday, I mean, it really, first of all, they pulled out all the stops. They did such a good job. Dana White said he's never doing that again, though. That UFC fight, it ran so expensive. And the logistics were so intense. He's like, you know what? That's one of one. I'm really happy we did it, but that's the last one of these.
2: Do you just think, man, this is as good as it's going to get? We just have to write it into the history books.
14: I mean, that's what I thought about the Sphere. And then here we are now. So I'm always looking to go to great arenas with, you know, good technology and give fans a show up the best experience I possibly can. It was an amazing experience. This was a one of one. That will never happen again.
2: You don't think there's a chance the president says, that was good, let's do it again next year?
14: I can't afford it. There's no f-ing way we can do this again. This was, I'll never do the Sphere again, and we'll never do this again.
12: Fair. I mean, if you're going to do it once, you may as well do it for America 250, which is really great. Actually, you know, this is nowhere near the end. Obviously, we have Independence Day coming up. The president revealing that this is going to be the largest fireworks show in world history. Actually, what show was that on? When that scoop broke that this would be the largest fireworks show in world history, where did that become public, Jim? Do you remember off the top of your head?
13: I believe it was here.
12: I think it was, oh, that's right. It was here. That's right. That world exclusive was right here when Interior Secretary Doug Burgum announced that it would be the largest in world history, which is so great. And in fact, the president has been sharing more updates on what exactly to expect for the 250th anniversary of the country. I've got more details coming up on how the president intends to celebrate our great country. He's making a series of announcements. In fact, I think he hammered them out with his thumbs on his phone as he was off to the G7 today. The product of that tapping, I will share with you in just a moment here on The Vince Show.
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1: We've received some information from the Village of Johnson City. The comprehensive plan meeting that had been scheduled for this evening has been postponed. That meeting will be rescheduled at a later date. So again, the comprehensive plan meeting that was set for later today in the Village of Johnson City will be rescheduled. Here's the forecast from the National Weather Service. Partly sunny this afternoon, high 68, partly cloudy tonight, low 49. Mostly sunny tomorrow, high 77. For Wednesday, mostly cloudy, showers likely, maybe some thunderstorms during the afternoon, high 79. I'm Bob Joseph, WNBF News.
0: And we're live here outside the Perez family home just waiting for the... And there they go! 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

0: Got something on your mind? 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And let Vince know. 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
1: Well, stick with me. You'll always get breaking news as it happens. Gavin Newsom, Greasy Gavin of California, is just out with a new social media video. He's staring directly into the camera and moaning about the fact that the United States Department of Justice is apparently investigating him and the woman he calls his partner, Jennifer Siebel Newsom. That's his wife. Here's Gavin Newsom. This is audio I haven't heard yet, but here he is apparently disclosing that he's under federal investigation. What great news.
2: In recent days, federal agents have knocked on the doors of family, friends, and former employees. Not because they found a crime, because they're simply trying to find one.
1: This man's trying to get ahead of this story. Listen to him instantly trying to frame this thing. He's a victim. He's a victim, he says.
2: They're demanding records. They're abusing the grand jury process, digging through years and years of random documents. Donald Trump isn't...
1: Coming from the left. I'm sorry. I'm going to interrupt this idiot over and over. Abusing the grand jury process. Nobody's been subjected to more abuse under the criminal justice system being misused than Donald Trump. Donald Trump is trying to fix the criminal justice system, which was broken in order to hurt him and the people around him.
2: Just coming after me because of my mean tweets. He's coming after me because I'm considering running for president.
1: What a tool.
2: Because he hates that I've consistently called him out over and over again for his lies and deceit. Donald Trump is simply the most corrupt president in American history.
1: Who would ever use the justice system to go after their political opponent to upend a presidential campaign? I mean, who would ever do that? This is without precedent, of course.
2: He's turned the levers of government into his own personal power ministries to reward cronies and to try to jail his opponents.
1: Oh, that's so
2: his
1: funny.
2: Personal attorney now runs the Department of Justice, which has repeatedly gone after his political enemies.
1: Love Todd Blanche. He's crushing it. Now he's the nominee. The Senate should rush his nomination through. Why are they wasting time with the Director of National Intelligence thing? They should go right to the Attorney General. That's important.
2: Ask Jerome Powell. Sent them after James Comey. James, Adam Schiff. He sent them after Tim Walz.
1: Yeah, what has James Comey ever done wrong? You know? Does Hillary Clinton endorse this video from Gavin Newsom? That James Comey, St. James, James Comey, the guy who's doing like the overgrown oaf doing shell art on the beach, 86-47. You see, James Comey has inspired a bunch of copycats. They had somebody burned it into the grass last week on the National Mall. The grass near the White House says 86-47. Somebody destroyed a bunch of the grass in order to copycat James Comey, who is now being prosecuted for threatening the president of the United States. That's who Greasy Gavin is standing up for. I'm just like James Comey.
2: And a woman that a jury found Donald Trump had sexually abused. One by one, anyone who has...
1: Who's like a big fat liar. And that effort was funded by Reid Hoffman, big left-wing donor, again, designed to do the very thing that that you have Gavin Newsom projecting on President Trump, which is to use the justice system as a means to rig the election against President Trump and his voters.
2: Challenge Donald Trump has ended up on his hit list. And today, I proudly join that list. After calling for my arrest last year.
1: Now, most people on a hit list are very eager to go public with, I'm on a hit list.
2: Donald Trump directed his Department of Justice to investigate me. And just in the last week, I've learned that his campaign has reached my own home to get me. He's coming after my wife, Jen.
1: I thought that was your partner. I didn't think... That's very regressive of you to call her your wife.
2: A public servant. A woman who's dedicated her life to supporting women and girls. Someone who has done nothing wrong other than having the temerity to advocate for what she believes in.
1: She is kind of a weirdo. Have you ever seen her on stage? There's something super creepy about that chick. What was the thing we were playing from her recently, Jim? She was all in on, like, transing the children or something. It was very creepy. She's never done anything wrong, except for being a whack job. And marrying you.
2: They can't intimidate me. They'll go after the mother of our children. Donald Trump picked the wrong target.
1: Oh, yeah, I'm sure.
2: We have nothing to hide. His political operatives can take every record and read every page, but they'll be looking in the wrong place. Because if they really want to find corruption, look no further than 1,600 Pennsylvania Avenue. Donald Trump is selling the presidency.
1: Is he?
2: He's running the largest cash heist in American political history, trading foreign tariff relief for approval of his golf courses, day trading behind the Resolute desk, reaping hundreds of millions of dollars in personal profit.
1: These are left-wing conspiracy theories that have been disproven over and over and over again. But of course, greasy Gavin Newsom has bought them, or at least is advancing them hook, line, and sinker to the weak and vicious-minded people that make up his base. And he's now trying to stage this for a presidential run. Now, the New York Times has written this up and released it. This is all just transpiring in the last few minutes. This is a 2:19 p.m. Eastern Time publication by the New York Times. Newsom says Trump's Justice Department is investigating him and his wife. Well, wouldn't the key be, what are they being investigated for? What's at the center of it? It's because I'm so good at tweeting. That's what Gavin Newsom says. I don't think it's because you're so good at tweeting. I've seen your tweets. They suck. So it's not that. If it was because he was scared of your tweets, I don't think there would be an investigation. I don't think they're worried at all about the quality of your Twitter account. Now, here's what the Times says. Federal agents have questioned friends and associates of Governor Gavin Newsom of California and his wife. Mr. Newsom said on Monday in a deranged video, I'm just kidding, I added deranged, but that it is true, deranged video in which he accused President Trump of using the Justice Department to punish a political enemy. The full scope of any investigation remains unclear. But Mr. Newsom's aides say part of the federal investigation appears to focus on his wife, Jennifer Siebel Newsom. Former employees of the governor and people affiliated with his wife's nonprofit groups. Oh, here we go. Now we're getting to the center of this. Are among those who have been questioned by agents, according to the governor's office. Oh, so his whack job wife's left-wing nonprofit operation is at the center of this. Oh, interesting. So here's Mr. Self-Dealing. I'm kind of interested. You know, you hear what he said about Trump? You hear this is all projection. He's accusing President Trump of what he appears to be much more credibly accused of doing, self-dealing. A person familiar with the investigation, speaking on condition of anonymity because they were not authorized to discuss the case, said there were multiple federal investigations underway related to the governor, including one looking at his wife's finances. The person said the investigations were initiated by federal law enforcement officials in California based on government witnesses offering information there and were not launched by officials in Washington. Wow. Okay, so the New York Times has disclosed by paragraph 3 that it wasn't actually Todd Blanche working as the president's personal attorney trying to destroy Gavin Newsom because he's really good at Twitter. That's not what's going on. This, if this report is correct, began in California. Government officials became aware of evidence of criminality involving the Newsoms. And an investigation was launched in California. Now, I'm going to venture a guess that maybe this is Bill Assaley, the U.S. attorney there in Los Angeles. Could be. But they say there are multiple federal investigations underway. Multiple. Now, you don't have to look that far to find headlines in recent weeks that tell us that California really is at the center of a lot of the federal government's attention right now. Because have you noticed how much of your money is being stolen in California? How much fraud is taking place in California on greasy Gavin Newsom's watch? It's been a lot. In fact, I think any reasonable person could easily intuit that the many, many billions of dollars that have been stolen in Democrat-controlled Minnesota pale in comparison to whatever theft has been taking place in California. And I'm not just talking about election theft. I mean theft of taxpayer dollars. It's long overdue for Democrats like Gavin Newsom to be under investigation in California. An FBI spokesman declined to comment, says the Times. A White House official referred all questions to the Justice Department. Newsom saying in the video that Trump isn't coming after me because of my meaning.

0: disseminate them to the public and then put fake classified cover sheets on top of them in order to frame Gavin Newsom for a crime that he didn't commit. Did that happen?
1: No.
0: No, I don't think so. No. Why is it that the first time I'm hearing about any of this is when Gavin Newsom opens up his greasy face to tell us about it? Have you noticed the discipline going on at the Justice Department? Because if this was meant to be a political smear, they haven't leaked it. Nobody at the FBI leaked this, Jim. The person telling me about this is Gavin Newsom. Newsom is the one who's telling us about this. That's how deep this conspiracy goes. Gavin Newsom is leading the hit on Gavin Newsom on behalf of Donald Trump. Look, if he gets charged with something, it has to be handled by a grand jury. What are you saying? We can't trust the grand jury process now? Is that what you're telling me? We can't trust a grand jury of your peers anymore, Gavin Newsom? Are you diminishing faith in our justice system? Are you saying that you're above the law? What are you saying exactly? I remember all the lectures you gave us about Donald Trump. It says several people associated with the Newsoms have been contacted by federal agents in the past week, according to the governor's office. Mr. Newsom's aides believe the agents also have subpoenaed banking records, but said they haven't seen the evidence, written evidence for that. Ms. Siebel Newsom, who calls herself California's first partner, happy Pride Month, is a documentary filmmaker whose work focuses on the social impacts of sexism. Jim, you know all about this, as a well-documented sexist. She founded a nonprofit, or I'm just kidding. Jim loves women. Jim loves her. Jim likes women more than men. I'm getting Jim into a lot of trouble. She founded a nonprofit organization called the Representation Project that advocates for gender equity, so-called gender equity, in part by developing educational materials based on Ms. Siebel Newsom's documentaries. Jim, she has documentaries. Have you watched any of these documentaries?
1: No.
0: No. Maybe that's what's going on. Maybe, you know, sometimes like somebody in Washington will write a book and nobody will actually read it. And then a nonprofit will buy 6,000 copies of it because it's actually like a money laundering operation. It's not really meant to be consumed by the public. It's just supposed to be the thinnest possible pretext to enrich a politician. Maybe that's what this is. You know, maybe the documentary has been purchased and viewed 6 billion times and no normal American citizen has ever seen it. Ms. Siebel Newsom also owns a film production company called Girls Club Entertainment. I promise you it's way less boring. It's way more boring than it sounds. Girls Club. It's listed as a contractor of the Representation Project on the nonprofit's tax returns. Tax records show that the Representation Project makes annual payments to Girls Club Entertainment. In 2024, the nonprofit paid Girls Club Entertainment $161,250 for film production work. She's also a co-founder of the California Partners Project, which works to get more women onto corporate boards, addresses the gender pay gap, and makes technology safer for children. Some of the donors that support the California Partners Project are groups with business before the state government. Oh, now we're getting somewhere. So you see, you've got interested parties who want taxpayer dollars, who've been enriching Jennifer Siebel Newsom. They've been cutting checks to her, and by extension, Gavin Newsom. And then the Newsoms turn around and give all this taxpayer money to their benefactors. You see what I'm saying? In other words, normal Democrat fraud is playing out, and now it's finally being investigated. We'll see what happens, but thank you to Gavin Newsom for breaking the news. Appreciate you, brother. More ahead on The Vince Show.
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18: On the way to the G7 today in France, the president rapid firing a bunch of messages on Truth Social, including some announcements about what to expect for the 250th anniversary of our country. He said on June 24th, that's just 9 days away now, there will be a kickoff of a summer-long celebration of 250 years of American independence. He's asking people to come and enjoy a night filled with beautiful music from the talented U.S. Army and Marine Corps military bands. Only the hits that you know and love. The highly gifted Christopher Macchio, that fantastic opera singer. The guy's incredible. Oh, sorry, not an opera singer. Is he a tenor? Is that the right way to describe him? He's wonderful. I've interviewed him in the past. Great voice. Also, Lee Greenwood will be performing the greatest hit of all time. He says, God bless the USA. You will also bear witness to impressive military flyovers featuring precision fighter jets and stealth bombers, which will be flown by our U.S. military pilots who have proven to be the most elite pilots anywhere in the world. This patriotic tribute will take place on the main stage of the Freedom 250 Great American State Fair on our majestic National Mall, Washington, D.C., 7 p.m. Wednesday, June 24th. They said, we'll have fun and we'll celebrate America, President Trump. And then he said, on Independence Day, July 4th, at the Lincoln Memorial and the Washington Monument, in beautiful and safe Washington, D.C., we're going to host the most spectacular Trump rally of them all, a tribute to America. It'll start at 7 p.m. Eastern, Independence Day, a huge celebration to honor the country's people, spirit, strength, resolve, and triumphs. With the backdrop of the Lincoln Memorial and surrounding the beautifully new reflecting pool, more than 300 members of our strong and talented military bands, orchestras, and ceremonial units will perform patriotic melodies and American classics. And my playlist, he says, we will have none of those people that put you to sleep and constantly complain as we celebrate our country and rally into the next 250 years. He said it will be the largest formation of joint military music and ceremonial performances in history. Flyovers, air shows, and the largest fireworks show in history right here in our nation's capital. How could you hate this? What is wrong with those people? If you have TDS, you should watch this show, Immersion Therapy. We can save you. We'll be back with you tomorrow here on The Vince Show.
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3: ABC News, I'm Michelle Franz, and a peace deal between the U.S. and Iran could be finalized by the end of this week. That, according to President Trump, he's in France now for the G7, telling reporters a memo of understanding has been signed digitally. The president also says the ceasefire would be extended for 60 days and the Strait of Hormuz would reopen, along with talks beginning on Iran's nuclear program.
4: The main thing is that Iran will not have a nuclear weapon. They fully agreed to that. With strong policing powers.
3: World leaders now gathering in the French Alps for a working dinner to kick off the summit. In Missouri, federal investigators are starting their probe into the weekend deadly skydiving plane crash at about an hour outside Kansas City. The pilot, along with 11 skydivers, were killed when the plane went down shortly after takeoff from Butler Memorial Airport. Matches taking place today in the World Cup in Atlanta. The game between Spain and Cape Verde ending in a 0-0 draw tonight. Iran plays New Zealand in Los Angeles. This is ABC News. The United Kingdom is the latest country now to ban TikTok, Instagram, Snapchat, and other social media forms from children under the age of 16.
6: Britain joins a growing global list in banning social media for young people under the age of 16. Prime Minister Keir Starmer asking why the owners of social media companies won't pass their own restrictions.
19: I do not accept, and I will never accept, that you can't be both pro-tech and AI and at the same time say we must protect our children.
6: While the tech companies argue such a blanket ban will drive kids into even more dangerous, unregulated parts of the internet, Starmer disagrees, calling the ban a big moment for Britain. Sherry Preston, ABC News.
3: Severe storms continuing in parts of the South. A flood watch remains in effect for central and southern Texas, along with much of Louisiana and southwest Mississippi through Tuesday night. Houston also in the crosshairs for flash flooding this week. Michelle Franzen, ABC News.
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28: 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Now the forecast from the National Weather Service, partly cloudy overnight, low 49, mostly sunny Tuesday, high 77, partly cloudy Tuesday night, low 55, mostly cloudy Wednesday with showers and thunderstorms, high 79. 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

0: The culture of open racism is alive and is pervasive in ways that we haven't seen maybe as outwardly since the Jim Crow era.
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6: All right, thanks, Scott Shannon, and thanks to all of you for being with us. 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It's 800-941-SEAN. Hang on. I'm taking a lozenger. My voice is a little sore. I'm not sick at all. It's weird, but it just happens. And no, I did not go to the UFC fight yesterday, so I don't have an excuse. What a special night that was. So many great America 250 events that are going to be going on around the country. And I watched the criticism and I listened to the criticism. And then a bunch of liberals, Jane Fonda and Bette Midler and Joy Reid, put on the most insane, bizarre, counter-programming to it, and it was weird.

0: I mean, this is the most heartwarming thing to me, and maybe to some of you, you're saying this is Looney Tunes. It is Looney Tunes, but this is my biggest argument that I'm making is that, and we'll get to the Iran deal. I know a lot of you want my thoughts on this, but I am telling you, there's never been a midterm election this important in our lifetime. And I don't think there's one that I can think of in history where one party has gone so far off the rails and so radicalized that I think historical trends may not be as impactful. Because if you look at historical trends, the party in power will usually lose seats in the House and Senate. That's just, it's only not happened twice or three times or four times, whatever it is. So that would be a normal way. But this party is so radicalized. The party of Graham Plattner, Mr. Nazi tattoo, you know, who said the most incendiary things. It's insane. Six gender Tallarico and God is non-binary and the right of men to play women's sports. And I'm running a vegan campaign in Texas and I don't believe in oil drilling. And this guy El Sayed in Michigan, you know, campaigning with Hassan Piker, who blamed America for what happened on 9/11, which is inexplicable in every way, shape, manner, and form. These are the candidates that are winning for them and getting the Democratic primary nomination. Now, is there going to be any crossover appeal? I don't think so. Then you look at the rest of the party. Who are the leaders? Bernie Sanders is running a near perfect record in terms of endorsing communists, radicals, hardcore left wingers. Pocahontas is right there with him. It's now the party of Mamdani. Mamdani did such a good job, you know, with the Knicks game, by the way. Congratulations to the Knicks after, what, 53 years. I guess the curse is broken, Stephen A. If they lost, he was going to blame Donald Trump, which cracked me up. I didn't know he was that superstitious, but I'm happy for him. And I'm happy for New York Knicks fans. But why is it if the Knicks win, people go crazy and riot and get violent? And if they lose, they go crazy, get violent and riot. I just don't, makes no sense to me. But in a city where the mayor even said, we continue to be proud of being a sanctuary city and defund, dismantle, no bail, and reimagine the police. And meanwhile, they're burning cop cars and buses and, you know, basically half the city to the ground over the weekend, just going crazy. But we're in a different time. Hakeem Jeffries said something very interesting, and I've been pointing this out, because normally there would be more mainstream Democrats. Normally, they would reject the squad, Mamdani, all those names I mentioned, and they would at least try to forge a more moderate path forward to appeal to middle-of-the-road voters, independents. They're not doing that. And the people that are in power in name only, and that's Hakeem Jeffries, that's people like Chuck Schumer, they don't dare stand up to this radical base because they know that they will lose their grip on power in 5 seconds flat. That is a big problem for them. Hakeem Jeffries, over the weekend, Meet the Press does not rule out impeachment against Donald Trump if they take over the House. Hunter Biden is now all over the airwaves defending Graham Plattner. I've not heard anything in any way that would say to me he's an abusive, misogynistic, anti-Semitic person. I'm like, listen to him. I mean, I'm not going to go over chapter and verse every single day on this program. It is mind-numbing to me. And then to listen, Bill Maher even saying, I'll support Graham Plattner. Okay, go right ahead. Robert De Niro, I can't love a country that's led by Donald Trump. There's no moderation. There's no common sense anymore. And it is now, it's an environment, a midterm election environment that anybody that is telling you this day that they can tell you what's going to happen in November, they're just flat out lying and guessing. They don't know. However, I don't see any good coming out of being that crazy and that radical. I just don't. By the way, good news on oil prices before we get to the actual specifics, what we know about this deal. We'll know a lot more tonight. The vice president, J.D. Vance, has agreed to sit down with me and go over this Iranian deal in detail. I have been assured multiple times before coming on the air again today, like I did on Friday, like I've had many conversations over the weekend, that what the Iranians have put out, and they do this every single time, is not in any way indicative of what this deal actually is. Does that mean that this deal is the end of everything? Of course not. I mean, you're dealing with a death cult. You're dealing with radical mullahs. But you're also dealing with a country that got pounded twice last week because they shot at Americans. They broke the ceasefire. And then President Trump announced he was going to take out or take over Karg Island. And my sources told me that that was the impetus. The Iranians, through intermediaries and directly, went to President Trump and said, we will sign it. We'll even put initials on it today. That's maybe the untold story. We'll find out. Anyway, oil prices now, they've been hovering around $80 a gallon, a barrel. They had gone as high as $126 a barrel since this conflict started. That's as high as it got. Others were predicting much higher. Has it been impactful for consumers? Yes. Was that the one thing President Trump was talking about when he said the biggest cause of inflation, the slight uptick? Now, Joe Biden, at this point in his presidency, had 9% inflation rate. There's plenty of runway, meaning time, between now and November with all of the other economic growth, which we've gone into great specificity and detail on, for the economy to recover. And that means economic growth with, you know, energy dominance, the largest tax cuts in history, and trillions of dollars in committed investments in manufacturing jobs that people like Obama said were long gone. And that means we're now going to build semiconductor chips. We're going to build automobile factories. We're building out rare earth minerals. We're building, we're becoming dominant again. Those jobs, they ain't never coming. No, they're back. Now, consumer sentiment rose in early June as lower gas prices, now they've been slowly coming down. University of Michigan, their June index of consumer sentiment rose a better than expected 9.2%. The first improvement in 4 months. I think people have seen this is now on the horizon. You see gas prices now dropping well below $4 a gallon. And I think you're going to see gas prices get back to normal. Now, here we are. It's June, July, August, September, October, and then we're in the election month. That's plenty of time for gas prices to get back to normal. Now, as it relates to the president, what a great event yesterday. We'll talk to Jim Gray about this later. I thought that event at the White House yesterday, I had a chance to go. I just had too much work to do. Honestly, I couldn't pull it off. We've got a lot going on. I have Vice President Pence today, and so I've got a lot of work to do. But here's where we are. Let me just get to the nuts and bolts of this. The Iranian Parliament Speaker has officially signed the U.S. deal to end this conflict. J.D. Vance has been all over the airwaves, and in spite of what the legacy media mob and other people have been saying, he said in no uncertain terms that there are no funds that will be released to Iran in exchange for signing an agreement in this particular case. He said it to George Stephanopoulos. There's been no money released, and that is not going to change. That is an important point. And the vice president then went on from there. Now, if we see Iranians making, for example, taking action to eliminate their stockpile of enriched uranium, which this deal will call for, then yes, sanctions relief will follow. So the way I've had it explained to me is like this, and I'll explain it the same way to you. If you hire a contractor to build a house for you, you usually maybe put down a down payment. That's not happening in this case. There's no down payment. The only monies that the Iranians, I have been assured, will ever get is their money, not one American penny, not one red cent, not one taxpayer dollar. I've been told this, reassured this over and over again. And we have money that we have sanctioned that, again, based on their actions and based on a lot of other things that are in this deal, they'll have an opportunity to actually get their country back again. And some people say, well, you know, we should have had regime change. Well, when did the president ever call for regime change? Because I don't recall that. I remember the president, his number one message is they can never be a nuclear power. Just can't. So the messaging is the exact opposite of what the JCPOA was, $1.7 trillion in cash and other currency at the top of the deal, and a window out where they can build nuclear weapons down the line. That's not part of this deal either. But anyway, the short-term concessions are by Iran in exchange for permanent sanctions relief by the U.S. Now, if they fulfill their promise, they will then be able to sell oil. If they fulfill their promise, as they each task they conclude, they will then get a certain degree of their money back or the ability to make money for their country. It also includes U.S. inspectors. If you go to JCPOA, we're not allowed to participate in the inspections. That is the exact opposite here. American inspectors will be a part of it. Remember, the Obama administration refused to provide the entire agreement to Congress. The verification regime was buried in secret side agreements that Congress, the American public, never saw. Well, verification was next to impossible. It was never signed by Iran, that deal, and most people don't even know that, as a side note. So the vice president's been emphasizing, and again, we'll let him say it in his own words tonight on TV, but a lot of what you're reading and hearing, I don't think is accurate and has been accurate and was not explained that way to me. Now, there is one big overall overarching question, and that is, can you trust the Iranians? The answer to that question is no. You can't trust the Iranians. I don't think anybody trusts the Iranians. However, they get nothing unless they fulfill their promises, which I think is a best case scenario. Not sure, but it gives us the best shot in the end. And what was the president's goal? The president is making it that they agreed that they will never have a nuclear weapon or enrichment. We'll have Americans looking and keeping eyes on it and have eyes on the ground as part of the deal, assuming the deal gets completed. Now, let's assume for a moment that they break this deal. What does that mean? Well, I think then the president will go back to where he was last week. And that is, he bombed the living hell out of them after they hit that Apache helicopter and went after ships in the Strait of Hormuz. I think that is a strong possibility because I don't trust the Iranians and I don't think anybody should trust them. But that's what makes this a little bit different. And I'm just like, it doesn't matter whether they ultimately do it or not, because the president's options remain wide open from now until any day he wants it. So anyway, they've digitally signed off. The administration, you know, their key objectives, they are very confident in saying that they get nothing from us, only their ability to make money or get some of their frozen money back, and the Strait of Hormuz will be open. Now, why would we not try it? What's the downs? We can go back to bombing in 10 seconds. It's not that complicated. It's really not that hard if you want to. I know some people will have a hard time with it, but I remember what the Trump doctrine is, no forever war. What was the president's consistent message? They can't have nukes. Okay, now as part of this deal, we're told that they can't have the nuclear dust. They've got to turn it over, and if they don't turn it over, then basically the deal's been violated, and then it'll be the next phase of whatever the conflict emerges into. That's how I see it. All right, listen, we're all into health, wellness, fitness, nutrition, longevity, et cetera. 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
0: All right, so much going on. 800-941-SHAWN, if you want to be a part of the program. So we're watching all of this. You know, the administration said the memorandum of understanding will be released this week. I think we'll know a lot, because I felt like the interviews that people have given have not been effective in as much as the media just wants to play gotcha. I mean, George Stephanopoulos does not care, and Obama's out there. There's no way they're going to do as good a deal as I did. I'm like, what, $1.7 trillion in cash and other currency, and pretty please don't make a bomb. And, oh, by the way, it sunsets in 10 years, and you get to build a bomb anyway. That's not what this deal is. I can guarantee you that part, but we'll have all those details tonight. Quick break, right back, 800-941-SHAWN.
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2: The fate of a video game-themed restaurant in Johnson City is uncertain. A Town of Binghamton man acquired the old Red Robin Diner at 268 Main Street in Johnson City 4 years ago for $210,000. Taimur Khan turned the place into a restaurant called 8-Bit Bites. And initially, it was greeted with a lot of excitement. The doors opened in August 2023. A person familiar with the situation, though, said Khan has now moved out of state, but the restaurant is up for sale. In fact, it's been listed for sale in recent months with an asking price of $550,000. People who work near 8-Bit Bites have told us the place has been closed in recent days. When we visited the restaurant, there were no signs indicating the place was closed, but calls to the number listed online for the business have not been answered. Khan did not respond to a voicemail message from WNBF News trying to ascertain what will happen with 8-Bit Bites on Main Street in Johnson City. Now the forecast from the National Weather Service, partly sunny this afternoon, high 68, partly cloudy tonight, low 49, mostly sunny tomorrow, high 73, cloudy Wednesday with a few showers and thunderstorms, high 79. I'm Bob Joseph, WNBF News.
18: In 2010, Liz was diagnosed with Parkinson's disease. 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
19: I am at this point proud to say that I am using my voucher and a proud renter of an apartment where my daughter and I are very happily living.
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0: When news breaks, you get the inside story that no one else has. And the behind-the-scenes chatter that the mainstream media doesn't even know about. 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
1: Hi, 25 now till the top of the hour. 800-941-SEAN if you want to be a part of the program. Look, from America's Revolutionary War to Israel's fight for survival, pretty much every second of every day, of every hour, both of our great countries have faced moments that test their moral courage, moral clarity. Freedom, thank God, always endures in October. 1985, it was kind of cool last night at the UFC 250 at the White House is when President Trump played President Reagan on Flag Day. But anyway, Reagan declared in 1985 in October that America's commitment to stand with Israel. He said, in our talks, we paid special attention to two issues, our commitment to Israel's security and well-being and our shared desire to move forward together, a just and lasting peace between Israel, all of its Arab neighbors. A strong, secure Israel is a shared interest. He's right. He was right then, and it's right now. What's so fascinating about that is, you know, 40 years later, here we are, and maybe, just maybe, it's possible that at the end of the road here, we might actually get to a point where these countries that have always been hostile towards each other, again, there's a lot riding on a bunch of people that I think are a bunch of, you know, death cult zealots, but maybe these other countries will get on board and realize that Israel can be a friend, and Israel has been helping out a lot of Arab nations in their national defense as they've been attacked by the Iranians. But anyway, now we're celebrating our 250th anniversary. Thank God for the International Fellowship of Christians and Jews. You see that all of these proxies of Iran itself, they target densely populated areas of human beings. The result has been a humanitarian disaster. You have people that need food and water and medicine and clothing and housing, you name it, they need it. They even have mobile medical clinics for the elderly, people that can't get out of their home, can't get medical care. It's only because of your generosity, and they're asking for you to pray for them, and they're asking for you to donate whatever you possibly can, and they'll send you a USA Israel flag pin. If you go online, it's flagpinifcj.org. That's flagpinifcj.org today. Linda, you started asking me a series of questions, and I wanted you to grill me, and if anyone else has any questions they want me to ask the vice president about this deal, I'm going to ask it tonight because it's really going to be the most informative interview because it's not a gotcha, you know, legacy media mob interview, you know, with the likes of that idiot George Stephanopoulos. George Stephanopoulos is the worst. I mean, he used to get on a call every morning with Bill Clinton, Paul Begala, James Carville, and the rest of them, it's just John Podesta, and give Bill Clinton talking points. And now he's like the face of ABC News. It's a joke.
2: It's been a joke for a long time, I think. I think that's a long time coming. I mean, he's kind of lost his way a long time ago.
1: Linda, a long time ago.
2: It's very, it's unfortunate, you know, because people have opportunities to do the right thing, but they often choose a different road because it's easier and it feeds to the sycophants, which is a shame. But yeah, I have a lot of questions I'd love for you to pose to the vice president.
1: I'll give you a couple. I mean, they said they're going to release
2: that's not me asking a question. That's you giving me the question to ask. What kind of interview is this?
1: I want to see the memorandum of understanding.
2: I have a question.
1: What's the question?
2: How do we trust the mullahs of Iran and anybody making negotiations on behalf of Iran when they've got nothing but a history of lies and being duplicitous?
1: Apparently, the first time they've ever agreed to American inspectors to go in there and look themselves. I will find out for sure. Again, they haven't released it yet, and it's a 60-day negotiation period. However, that is what the understanding says. They don't get money up front, in spite of everybody proclaiming that. I've been told by every single source I have that's not true either. Next question.
2: I am curious if, as of right now, President Trump being at the G7, which God help him, I don't know how he can stand all those.

0: those people, but he's there now. Now, is he going to make a guest appearance at these negotiations, or is that going to be handled just by the
1: signing
0: vice president?
1: Is scheduled for Friday, my understanding. That's when it takes full force and effect. It has been signed by both sides.
0: Digitally.
1: And actually, it's been signed, I think, in a copy sent. That was my last communication, but I can't. I'm just passing on what I was told. You know, the precise language, the devil's always in the details. And trust but verify. And, you know, we got to understand one thing, too. And I think this frustrates me is I think some people thought that the president had other motives short of what his stated motives were, which is they can never have a nuclear weapon. I can go back to long before he was president of him saying they can never have a nuclear weapon. This deal will apparently they've agreed to give up the nuclear dust or degrade it with Americans being involved in the entire process. That's what I was told. And I'll confirm this with the vice president tonight. I want to know the details. Now, if they won't get a penny unless they start doing it. There are four separate locations we're looking at specifically where we know nuclear dust is. Okay, next question.
0: I want to know what Usha is craving. Now that we know, I want to know.
1: You really want me to ask the vice president?
0: If he's a good husband, he's going to know her number one, number two, and number three craving. And that's going to show us what kind of husband he is.
1: Okay, so you want me to ask the vice president of our country, whose beautiful wife is pregnant, what is she craving?
0: Yes, I think it would humanize them. And, you know, you're going to spend 45 minutes talking about terrible things and nuclear war and yada, yada, yada. You could end it on a high note. Like, is she Rocky Road? Is she, you know, bananas and pickles? Is she lasagna? You know, what is it?
1: Listen, I mean, this is what we know. And I think this is very, very critical. And I say this with there's a reason I think we got here. And what do I mean by that? If you recall, when the Apache was hit last week, now we would have had a very different, I think, response had those Apache helicopter pilots been killed. I think it would have we would have had a whole different discussion last week. But it didn't explode, number one. Then a report came out that commercial vehicles in the Strait were being attacked by Iranian drones. What happened? The president unloaded on them, not one, two nights in a row. Then he went out the next day and said, I'm hitting him again today, and I think I'm likely taking Karg Island. That apparently was what got everybody's attention in the region. And anyway, he was going to do a heavier third night, said it was going to be a heavier third night. There's nothing they can do to stop him anyway. And anyway, then they decided no, and I was told through intermediaries, that would be the Qataris and Pakistanis, and directly through the contacts that the president has appointed to negotiate this on his part, which I believe is Steve Witkoff, Jared Kushner, and I think Vice President Vance is at it at this point. So it was going to be a third night. Israel then at that point, you know, I don't think Israel is ever going to have to worry about a nuclear weapon. However, regime change was never on the list. And I'm kind of amazed that people have interpreted that, even though we've had, you know, the third, pretty much the top three tiers of leadership wiped out here. It did happen. Now, the son of the, you know, former supreme leader is still alive. My understanding is he lost a foot or a leg and he's blind and he's, you know, I'm sure he's scared to live in a cave somewhere, scared to death to pop his head out. Anyway, what was your point?
0: I have another question.
1: Oh.
0: I want to know if the people of Iran will know freedom and if Persians will get their country back and what is going to happen with the government in Iran.
1: Did the president ever... Well, the president said help is on its way.
0: He did. He made a promise.
1: And then but he also said something else. The president said to the people of Iran, your moment is at hand. Be ready. He told them to be ready. He didn't say he was going to send boots on the ground to fight that conflict. Ultimately, this has now got to be in the hands of the Iranian people. I mean, there's 94 million Iranians. And if there was one thing that I had hoped would have happened,

0: You see, look, if we play this out and say, put what the president's main repeated goals have been, and it went on, I think, longer than he wanted, and I think for reasons that are very legitimate, and I think the president did factor in the humanitarian part of this equation, which is 94 million people. They have, you know, a 300+% inflation rate. They have a currency that is zero. They have half the adult workforce or more now out of work. And, you know, the president, as he told me personally, he could wipe out their entire infrastructure and obliterate it. And I said, you could do that in like an hour. He said, no, I can do it in 5 minutes. And that option is still on the table now. The Iranians know they cannot defend against what Donald Trump would throw at them. There seems to be something. The fact that the president hit him so hard twice last week seemed to have the big impact. The other part of the equation that stands out to me is when he said he's going to hit him harder the third night and that he's likely taking Karg. I think that got their attention. Obviously, it did, because they went straight to third-party intermediaries and straight to the president and said, don't do that. Next question.
1: So what happens now if we don't have Karg, the strait is open, and then the Iranians say, well, we still want to tax everybody that goes through. We want a VIG for letting you pass through the strait.
0: And the blockade goes back up, deal is wiped out, and back to where we are today. And that would probably be defined as not a ceasefire, but bombing. That's my guess.
1: And then what happens as far as Israel, Hezbollah, Beirut, Lebanon? We're looking at all these various other factors, and obviously, you know, our friends in Israel are very important to a democracy in the Middle East. You know, there's a lot of noise around what happens next if that side of the aisle continues to have an ongoing conflict.
0: The current state militarily and economically of Iran does not put a lot of fear in my heart for Israel, with, I think, pound for pound, the greatest military force on earth. And I'm not diminishing America's great military might. I'm just saying pound for pound. They have had to build up military technologies, defense systems, things just to survive. They've been surrounded their entire existence by enemies. Now, are there points where, do I think the Prime Minister of Israel, a 30-year friend of this program, is within his rights to determine that this is a threat that Israel can no longer tolerate? And as a result, they have to do what they have to do. Yeah. I mean, you know, the idea that people, you know, became anti-Semitic after October 7th, they have a population of a little under 9 million people, and they lost on October 7th, the equivalent, extrapolated out population size versus population size, of 40,000 dead Americans in a day, and murder, rape, torture, kidnapping, beheading, taking all those people hostage, all the weaponry that has been fired by their proxies, Hamas, Hezbollah, the Houthi rebels, the Iranians firing densely populated areas inside of Tel Aviv and other areas like that. I think that Israel's going to do what Israel has to do. And, you know, you hear that there's at times disagreement about the timing, but I don't think there's ever been a bigger supporter of Israel than Donald Trump. There has never been.
1: I would agree with that. What do you think about Reza Pahlavi? Is he out of the picture now?
0: I think he's out of the picture. I think he was never in it.
1: So now, if Reza Pahlavi is not there, and we're leaving the 94 million Iranians to lead their own nation, lead their own government, then is there some sort of assurance in these agreements that say you have to stop torturing women and children, you have to stop killing people in the
0: I have
1: street?
0: Not seen one report, nor did any of my sources ever mention that a part of the equation. Now, I think we have the answer from the president's own words when he said to the Iranian people, this may be your only moment, be prepared for it. And I think he was saying there, we paved the way, we took out three tiers of leadership, you got to take it the rest of the way, which would be consistent with what a stated message was and the Trump doctrine, which is no boots on the ground, no forever war.
1: No, I agree with you. I mean, President Trump has always said that he doesn't believe in putting efforts, you know, in the Middle East, and he's not a forever war person. He's not America first.
0: He's not there for regime change. He's never said he was.
1: I just, you know, it's if not us, then who? Like, if we're not those people that nations can turn to, I am concerned when I see so many

0: people being murdered. I mean, kids, you know, 9-year-olds, 10-year-olds that protested with their parents just walking in the street.
1: And what do you think the American people's appetite would be for boots on the ground?
0: I know it's not
1: or
0: there.
1: Or regime change in Iran.
0: I know it's not there. No, I mean, one has
1: people,
0: an appetite
1: this has been the shortest conflict with the most success, minimal, and every life is precious to us. With minimal casualties and damage to us, the most successful military effort in the history of this country. And I think the president is not going to allow what happened in Iraq and Afghanistan to happen again. And he was very clear. He's been clear about that and crystal clear.
0: Well, I wish you a lot of luck. I hope you get the cravings on Usha Vance, and I hope we get some clarity on
1: I'm not asking that question.
0: I double dog dare you to ask it.
1: I double doggy dare you. No.
0: I'll be watching.
1: Father's Day is upon us. What if there's no better gift to give your dad than a line of communication to the family he loves? Now, as kids, we all love walkie-talkies. Now we have Rapid Radios, industrial strength, the real deal. It's on a nationwide LTE network. And the beauty is it's one push to talk communication coast to coast. You can talk to grandma on the West Coast. You can talk to your friends on the West Coast, family on the West Coast. You live on the East Coast. You know what? Just with the push of a button. 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

0: California. Officials with Edwards Air Force Base, northeast of Los Angeles, say a U.S. Air Force B-52 crashed shortly after takeoff. The Air Force spokesperson says emergency personnel are responding. No other information was disclosed. President Trump is in the French Alps for the G7 summit start, signaling, though, that a peace plan between the U.S. and Iran will be finalized this Friday. The development comes as the president arrives for the summit. ABC's Rachel Scott has details.
1: This is the first time that these world leaders are meeting since the war in Iran began more than 100 days ago. And this possible news of an agreement could reshape the G7 summit altogether. Look, this war caused a lot of friction and tension with our allies. It disrupted the global economy. Thousands taking to the streets here in Geneva in protest. Some of those altercations turning violent.
0: The possible end to the war, sending stocks along with oil and gas prices lower today. The regular gallon of gas now dipping below $4. This is ABC News. The FDA, along with medical professionals and the company that makes Benadryl, are now warning teens and parents about the potential deadly risks posed by a TikTok challenge.
2: The viral dare posted to social media encourages young people to take up to 25 Benadryl tablets at once to achieve a euphoric high, even hallucinations. Richard Preston's daughter tried it last week.
3: She was perfectly fine Sunday. Within 24 hours, she's laying lifeless.
2: Hundreds of kids have been hospitalized after overdosing on the over-the-counter allergy medication. At least five have died since the TikTok challenge was first issued in 2020. Jim Ryan, ABC News.
0: There's a new way for the FBI to take on hackers. The agency building a replica town where law enforcement officials will be trained by simulating real-world cyber attacks. The fake town located in Alabama, complete with homes, a hotel, a courthouse, and 200 servers. An FBI report says there were nearly $21 billion in losses due to cybercrime last year. Michelle Franzen, ABC News.
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10: 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Now the forecast from the National Weather Service, partly cloudy overnight, low 49, mostly sunny Tuesday, high 77, partly cloudy Tuesday night, low 55, mostly cloudy Wednesday with showers and thunderstorms, high 79. 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

0: The culture of open racism is alive and is pervasive in ways that we haven't seen maybe as outwardly since the Jim Crow era.
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6: All right, thanks, Scott Shannon. 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It is 800-941-SEAN. You want to be a part of the program. So we had competing Americana on display last night. We had the UFC at the White House, which was, I thought, spectacular on every single level. And it was a really cool moment at the very beginning. I did not expect it. I was not there, but I thought it was worth. It just kind of took me by surprise. It was President Trump playing Ronald Reagan, a radio address from Flag Day, June 14th, 1986, before the UFC America 250. And I want to play it here.
7: My fellow Americans. Today we celebrate Flag Day, the birthday of our stars and stripes. As we think back over the history of our nation's flag, we remember that the story of its early years was often one of hardship and trials, sometimes a fight for simple survival. It was 2 years into the War of 1812 when America seemed to be teetering on the edge of defeat. The British had already taken our capital and burned the White House. All that stood between the British and Baltimore were the guns of Fort McHenry. British bombardment lasted for 25 hours. Through the dark hours of the night, the rockets fired and the bombs exploded. And a young American patriot named Key, held captive aboard a British ship, watched anxiously for some proof, some sign that liberty would prevail. You can imagine his joy when the next morning in the dawn's early light, he looked out and saw the banner still flying. A little tattered and torn, but still flying proudly above the ramparts. But with the birth of our nation, the cause of human freedom had become forever tied to that flag and its survival. As the American Republic grew and prospered and new stars were added to the flag, the ideal of freedom grew and prospered. From the rolling hills of Kentucky to the shores of California, to the Sea of Tranquility on the moon. And let us never forget that in honoring our flag, we honor the American men and women who have courageously fought and died for it. These anniversaries remind us that the great American experiment in freedom and democracy has really just begun, and they challenge us to match that greatness of spirit in our own time. We are, after all, the land of the free and the home of the brave.
6: Now, there was a liberal alternative that was airing, I don't know, where was that, on MS Now or something? And a bunch of liberals, crazy, I don't know, Jane Fonda and Bette Midler and Joy Reid, and they had their alternative. This is America 250 to them. Listen.

0: I mean, they're singing at another big DNC event. Anyway, with all of that said, I love the fact that this president loves sports as much as he does. Our friend Stephen A. Smith could not believe that Donald Trump, lifelong Knicks fan, showed up at, you know, the first game at the Garden, Game 3. The Knicks did win the championship over the weekend, as everybody knows. First time in 53 years. Congratulations to Knicks fans. But anyway, it was I just love the Americana. Now, we're going to have a series of events that we're going to be going to and bringing you to, radio and TV, that I think you're going to like. I know a lot of you and your families that you will also be going to a lot of these events. Anyway, a great time. I think he's probably one of the nicest people in broadcasting, if not the. One of the greatest sports analysts, play-by-play, you name it. He's been there for every big sporting event for decades now. Jim Gray is with us, Fox News sports analyst, host of Westwood One's Monday Night Football, and good friend of mine. He also wrote the book GOATS. He knows every the most dominant player in every sport ever. Mr. Gray, sir, how are you?
1: I'm great, Sean. Thank you for that beautiful introduction. That's so nice of you.
0: Well, you're one of the nicest guys I've ever met, and it's a compliment because it's not as common, be it political commentary or news commentary or sports commentary. There's a lot of intramural battling.
1: Well, you know, I've not been involved in any of that. I've gotten along so much for so many years, coming up on 50 years of this next year, started in 1977. So, you know, I've genuinely looked at other people's work. Bud Greenspan, who was the great documentarian and historian for the Olympic Games, used to do all those great films, Jesse Owens' Returns to Berlin, The Last African Runner, the Wilma Rudolph story, Billy Frisk, the first World War pilot to be in an Olympics. And he said something to me one time that, you know, took me by surprise. And then I thought about it and I thought, boy, isn't this beautiful. He said, I knew I was good when I could look at other people's work and admire it. I love looking at my colleagues' work and admiring it. Stephen A. Smith,
0: wow.
1: Mike Tirico, Dan Patrick, all these people do all this work. Jim Nance is phenomenal. Joe Buck. And you know what? They do a great job. So we don't have to diminish other people to try and make ourselves look better.
0: You know, but for a lot of people, it is a zero-sum game. You know this. I know this. And a lot of people feel any success they may have in life will be predicated on someone else's failure. I've never believed that.
1: Well, there are a lot, and unfortunately, there are a lot in broadcasting who behave in that fashion. It's shameful. It's disgraceful, because if you're good enough, you can stand on your own two feet. So it's you don't have to make others look bad or point out their mistakes. Hey, look, when you make a mistake, Sean, nobody has to tell you. You know.
0: You know.
1: You don't have to be pounded over the hind side. And by the way, you don't need to be pat on the head when you do something well. You know it too, and you don't have to stand on the top of the...
0: Actually, you did pat me on the head recently. You watched my podcast with Bill Belichick, and...
1: That was great.
0: I'll tell you what shocked me about him, because if you go to his press conferences after football games, for example, he gives these notorious one-word answers. He does not like the press. He doesn't like the media. And I felt he really opened up and was so, I don't know, just open. And I think he knew that I was a fan, number one. I said so. But number two, this is not a hostile environment for people. I want to learn from one of the best coaches ever in the NFL history. And I felt like I did learn about a lot about him.
1: Bill is so good. You know, we've had him on Let's Go.
0: You had him on with Tom Brady. That was maybe, I watched that before the podcast.
1: And I know you did, and thank you for your kind words of what you said.
0: I was not wrong. It was great.
1: On that was really kind, and you know that touched me. I really appreciate it. Really appreciate it, Sean. But Bill is a genius. Okay, Bill has instantaneous recall. He's so far ahead of all of these other people. He's won 8 Super Bowls, and he can tell you about some innocuous play when he was coaching as an assistant coach for the Denver Broncos back in the 70s. Okay, and he can pull it up. And he can tell you all 22 that were on the field and what they did and how they did it. And it's just astonishing, his knowledge of football history, how he's kept current, contemporary. And, you know, he's really, you know, look, there were certain aspects of him that was just not going to divulge anything at any time. And so he got surly at times, and he got, you know, people got underneath his skin, and he just wasn't going to give them anything. We're on to Cincinnati. We're on to Cincinnati. We're on to Cincinnati. But you know what? When you get to know Bill, or when you spend time with Bill, he is really, really likable. He's considerate. He cares about his players. He cares about other people in his life. He'll go out of his way for you and expect nothing in return. So I have a really good feeling about Bill, a great relationship with him. I wish him nothing but success here in North Carolina, and he is the greatest coach ever.
0: He's one of the GOATs. You wrote, I think, one of the best sports books ever about GOATs. What is it that makes the best the best? What is that? Is it work ethic? Is it natural talent? Is it a combination? Is it coaching? Is it collaborative? Is it instinctive? What is that special something? Because you run the gamut from Mike Tyson all the way to Tom Brady, all the way to every big GOAT in every big sport, Tiger Woods. You know all of these guys.
1: Well, when you look at Kobe, Ali, Jordan, Brady, these guys, Tyson, Phelps, they all have one thing. They are myopic in their pursuit, and they will let nothing stop them from getting to what it is that they do and how they continue to do it. Tom Brady said this to me many, many years ago, and he says it repeatedly. If all you ever do is all you've ever done, then all you'll ever get is all you've ever gotten. Imagine if Tom would have stopped after one, but no, he didn't. He took what he just said. That wasn't all he ever did, and so he wasn't going to get just that. He was going to go for 2, 3, 4, 5, 6, 7, okay? So he's never satisfied. And you know, they're all trying to touch perfection, Sean. And the ones who are realistic, like Kobe, I said, Kobe, you're trying to be perfect. He says, I know I never will be, but it sure is fun to try. They touch it for a moment. Tiger Woods can touch it for a moment, and it's like a jellyfish. It slips away, but he wants to touch it again, again, and again. And that's what drives them, that feeling, that ability to be perfect for the moment, but know that it's so elusive that you can never be perfect all the time. And that's the distinguishing difference. That's the difference between good and great, and great and excellent.
0: All right, quick break, right back. More with sports broadcaster, our good friend Jim Gray on the other side. 800-941-SEAN, our number if you want to be a part of the program. Your call's coming up. Hey, listen, if you want to open your business, you know what it's like. 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
0: 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Heroes like Fire Captain Andrew Donner, inspired by the bravery of New York City firefighters on 9/11, Andrew devoted his life to serving his community. He rose through the ranks of his fire department, training rigorously and leading with courage. And after a very brave battle, Andrew lost his life to lung cancer caused by occupational toxins. Now, the 25th anniversary of 9/11, Andrew's story is a reminder of the profound impact that day has had on our nation, our heroes, and their families. 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Now, Tunnel to Towers was able to honor Andrew by paying the Donner family's mortgage. 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
0: All right, we continue now with sports broadcaster Jim Gray analyzing last night's big UFC 250 event at the White House, which was unbelievably spectacular in my view. You know, one of the problems I've had in my career, and we're in broadcasting, is I don't like to watch my show or listen to my show or go back and analyze the show. However, if you want to improve, you have to.
1: You have to have that self-reflection. You have to be able to take criticism. No one takes criticism better than Tom Brady. And that's why Belichick was so great for him, because he treated him like everybody else and he criticized him and he went after him. And you know what? No one else also takes praise better than Tom Brady. So when you're able to do both with humility and have a gratitude and a sense of knowing that you've arrived, but still trying to get better, most of those guys that we talk about, these goats, Muhammad Ali, until his last breath, was trying to be better tomorrow than he was yesterday as a human being, as a husband, as a societal impact person around the world, as a fighter. So the growth never stops with the great ones. None of them get complacent. And Sean, you've had a top show now. I don't know. For 20 years, you've been number one. I don't know how it is. Maybe longer.
0: I'm in my 30th year, Fox. Maybe my 36th year in radio. I've been on a while. I'm not at 50 like you, though, but I'm going to be there, God willing.
1: I didn't mean to take that.
0: No worries. You know, how are we going to look back at this event that took place at the White House last night, in your view? And what was your overall take on it?
1: Well, it was just a spectacle. Okay, and it all went well. There was no controversies. All the fights went well. It looked great. Dana White, what he has been able to do with the UFC to take that sport from where it was to where it is, you know, it's just been phenomenal. And so, you know, this was something different. It's a celebration of American life. Look, the UFC sells out all over America, all over the world, wherever they go. So you're giving the people what they want. And the people got what they wanted. So, you know, you're going to find controversy. Mike Ditka said this to me many years ago when I was inducted into one of the Hall of Fames. He gave the induction speech. And he said, if you have no successes, you have no critics. So all these people are going to criticize, and they're going to sit around with their typewriters or on the internet or you know, speak into whatever forum they have or platform. And guess what? It's because he's successful, and they all wish that they could be him. And so, and they wish that they had the success that these people have had. So you just got to take the criticism where it needs to be applied, apply it, and where it's a bunch of BS, let it go in one ear and out the other.
0: We love Jim Gray. If you've not read his book, Goats, go find it on Amazon or in a bookstore, and you will not regret reading that book. Honored to call this man a friend and getting his take after this historic day yesterday at the White House. Jim Gray, God bless you. You're a dear friend. I think the world of you, and we appreciate your take on everything.
1: Vice versa, Sean. Thank you so much for having me on. Love you, buddy. And
0: love you back.
1: Getting after it, Sean. Keep doing it, buddy. And by the way, can I say one thing?
0: Yeah.
1: Having been, you know, broadcast the NBA for 40 years, it's so great what's happening in New York with the Knicks.
0: I'm happy for my friends. I gave them a hard time during the series. I was giving Stephen A. a hard time, too. If they lose, it's Donald Trump's fault. I'm like, no, if they lose, it's on them. It's not Donald Trump's fault.
1: All due respect to the president.
0: I know. I mean, they blame him for everything and give him, but whatever. Jim Gray, appreciate you, man.

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1: We've received some information from the village of Johnson City. The comprehensive plan meeting that had been scheduled for this evening has been postponed. That meeting will be rescheduled at a later date. So again, the comprehensive plan meeting that was set for later today in the village of Johnson City will be rescheduled. Here's the forecast from the National Weather Service. Partly sunny this afternoon, high 68, partly cloudy tonight, low 49. Mostly sunny tomorrow, high 77. For Wednesday, mostly cloudy, showers likely, maybe some thunderstorms during the afternoon, high 79. I'm Bob Joseph, WNBF News.
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19: I-25 now till the top of the hour, 800-941-SEAN. 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I'm telling you, you need this. 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And right now, when you buy the number one concealed carry pistol, if that God forbid moment comes, somebody wants to bring harm to you and your family, they'll give it to you free as part of this promotion. 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Anyway, Sig Sauer, proudly all made in the U.S., live free or die New Hampshire. 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They're building out the next generation of weaponry. 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Now, I have an M17 pistol, the same one carried by our brave men and women that defend freedom around the world every day. 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We're a Sig Sauer family on this show. 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Limited time offer. Don't let it pass. I guess, especially with Jason here, and Jason wanted the New York Knicks to win so bad. Jason and Katie are probably the two biggest sports fans we have working on the show. Katie wanted San Antonio. Jason wanted the New York Knicks. I wanted the games over so I didn't have to compete against the highest NBA rating since Michael Jordan. Obviously, it's been 53 years since the Knicks won. But, you know, I really have a hard time understanding, and I was getting into this with Stephen A. Smith on TV last week when we talked about it here, is why do Knicks fans, if they win, they go crazy and they get violent? If they lose, they go crazy and they get violent. You know, sure enough, it happened again over the weekend, and I'm watching all of this unfold, and I'm like, what are you doing? Everybody should be happy and celebrating. You have cop cars ruined, you know, buses were torched, rioting in the streets, fighting galore, and I'm like, how is that a celebration? 53 years, you should be celebrating your city, not wrecking it. Here's some of the sights and sounds of that. What is the point? I don't know. But I guess if that's how they celebrate in New York City, that's why I love the free state of Florida. I will say the star by far in the series, he deserved the MVP, Jalen Brunson. I was so impressed with his play. But the bigger story of Jalen Brunson to me is he gave back about $100 million for salary expansion for the team, money that he could have had himself, and which is very selfless. Most players don't do this because in sports, you often get one, maybe two, if you're lucky, three. And I mean lucky, career contracts like this. But he wanted a team to win a championship, and he was willing to give up money to get it, to build a better team around him. But he still misses Texas taxes. Listen.
20: Every championship that you've won has been won in Texas. The first one at Villanova in Houston, the second one in San Antonio, and now this one here in San Antonio. What do you have against Texas? And how special is it for you to be able to win this title with Mikel and Josh?
21: I have nothing against Texas. I love Texas. I miss the Texas taxes.
19: I miss the Texas taxes. Like, why is New York losing so many people to mass migration out of New York, the state, out of New Jersey, the state, out of Illinois, out of California? You know, all things we talk about all the time. All right, let's get to our phones. James is in Pennsylvania. James, hi. How are you? Glad you called, sir.
22: Doing great, Sean. Been a fan forever, back to the Hannity and Combs days. And
19: thank you.
22: Reason for the I just love what you do. And one of my concerns is with this, you know, the deal that President Trump is working on here, has signed, is giving money back to Iran, and that the people themselves, the Iranian people, who are fantastic people, are not really in control of their country yet. And to keep any of the mullahs in place and have to deal with them, and they can't be trusted. It's
19: well, they can't, but remember, they're not getting any American money, number one. They're not getting money up front. That was clarified, and we have J.D. Vance on tonight, and he will go over all of these points with us on TV. They basically get paid on per action basis based on what they are agreeing to do. And so if they want a chance to rebuild their country, at any point did you ever hear Donald Trump say that regime change was the goal?
22: Oh, no, he didn't go in there, I don't believe at all, with the idea of regime change, except to get rid of...
19: Well, they did. They kind of did get regime change three times, right? So that happened as a matter of course. But what was the president's main goal?
22: Well, to stop the nuclear threat to the United States was the main goal, and our safety and security of our own country.
19: And secondarily, the free flow of oil at market prices, which would be phenomenal if, in fact, the strait opens. And the price of oil today has been down as low as it's been since the beginning of this conflict. So in that sense, that kind of does fit in with Trump's doctrine, doesn't it? No forever wars. He didn't have regime change as a goal. What Steve Witkoff told us from day one about the 60% enriched uranium, we're going to get that as part of the deal. Or the payments will stop and probably the bombing begins again. That would be my take. I'm a Reagan Trust but Verify guy. And, you know, have they suffered enough pain yet? I don't know. Time will tell, right?
22: Well, President Trump was very cautious not to destroy infrastructure that would harm the Iranian people once they were able to get reestablished in their own country and have their own control, which is fabulous. I trust President Trump emphatically. I have 21 years in the military. I'd go and follow any order he would give. It wouldn't be a problem. I still have my original Art of the Deal book from 1986 when he came out with it. And I use it every day.
19: But listen, I mean, I think that, you know, again, they're getting nothing. The only thing that opens up to them, it's kind of like, have you ever done a big construction project in your life? And you usually give a down payment, but that's not happening in this case. But for every phase of building, there is a payout. For example, they lay the foundation, you pay that money. The banks will only loan it in phases if you're building new homes. I don't know if most people know that. And then if you frame out the house, then there is another payment. You then put up the wallboard and paint, and that's another payment. Then you put on the roof, and that's another payment. So if they want to rebuild their economy, they have a chance to do it. I think there are other mitigating factors, how other countries in the region feel about it. Now, ultimately, I think Israel, they're going to make their own decisions based on how the Iranians treat them. And, you know, we saw what happened when they attacked that Apache helicopter. We saw what happened when they went after commercial ships last week. The president pounded them 2 days in a row hard and then said, I'm hitting Karg Island next. And the backstory is they called and said, please don't do that. We're ready to sign the deal. That's how it happened. That's what I was told.
22: Well, my big concern is, who is he signing the deal with, and what are they going to do with any money that they do get when you go down the road and the negotiations go forward and they comply with a few things and then they get money, then they go off in another direction. You can't trust them. I don't trust them.
19: Listen, if you think I trust the Iranians, you got the wrong show. I don't trust them at all, but I'm a trust but verify guy. If, in fact, it just defies, well, a death cult defies logic anyway.

0: I'm pretty hands off. I hire the right people that are capable of doing a great job, and I buy them lunch for radio and dinner for TV, and I am pleasant to them, and I appreciate their hard work, and I expect them to do their job. My expectations are high for a lot
1: of
0: people.
1: The fact that I have an Amazon subscription to Love's Soft and Cushy has nothing to do with the environment in which I work. Right, Sean?
0: I have no idea what that means at all.
1: Oh, come on. Have a sense of humor on a Monday.
2: All right. Well, thanks for taking my call, Sean. Love what you get.
0: It's sort of like in relationships. There are guys that think that being the man of the family means to be Barney Rubble and Fred Flintstone and have Dino the dinosaur as your pet. No, the word gentleman is be a gentleman. I think that means opening doors. I think that means men pay for dates. I think that there are words that men should never use against women. I think that I'm very old school in that way. And, you know, if some people think that's toxic masculinity, then that's on them, not me.
1: If that's toxic masculinity, I'm a huge fan. Just a heads up.
0: Yeah. I mean, anyway. Appreciate it. All right, quick break. Right back to our busy phones. Toll free, it's 800-941-SEAN if you want to be a part of the program as we continue this Monday.
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3: Now let's get back to our busy phones. It's 800-941-SHAWN if you want to join us. Andy is next. Andy is in Connecticut. Andy, how are you? Glad you called.
4: Good, Sean. How are you today?
3: I'm good, sir.
4: Good, good. I'm following up on a conversation that you were having the other day on Friday as well. You have a buddy in the that's a big fisherman for striped bass, and you were talking about that slot limit, that ridiculous slot limit.
3: It's like 3 inches. And he is a great fisherman. By the way, I played him the segment, and he was so touched that I talked so much about it. And he loves fishing. And it's like, he catches a ton of fish. 90% of them he has to put back in the water, and it's like a half an inch off. It's so stupid.
4: And they're so strict as to how you measure them as well. You have to take that fan tank striper and pin it down. So that's how you measure it as well. But the thing is, stripers, the fishery for stripers is just not New York, New Jersey, Connecticut. It's obviously, it goes from Maine, if not further north, to Maryland. And these fish winter in the rivers, Connecticut, Hudson. The Hudson you got to be careful with because that's PCB heaven. But these states have different slot limits in this whole fishery. Massachusetts is different than Maine. Maine is, most of them are similar. But Maryland, crabs, right?
3: Right.
4: Their slot limit is 19 to 24.
3: Mm-hmm.
4: It's like, what?
5: There's only one person in this room that can talk to this caller, and it's Ethan, because Ethan is an avid fisherman.
3: Well, let's bring Ethan in. Ethan is an avid fisherman on our team. Ethan, you want to weigh in on this these ridiculous rules for fishermen?
6: So slot limits are actually a thing. Even in Florida, you have snook down in Florida has a slot limit, and there's actually three different regions in Florida that have different limits. So the purpose behind it is that the breeders are a certain size, so they want to keep the eggs for the female breeders going. So New York striper population was decimated. I love fishing. I don't love slot limits. It makes it really annoying to fish, but I understand the science behind it.
3: The problem is, and I'm a big fan of the show. Did you ever watch the show Andy Deadliest Catch?
4: Absolutely.
3: Love the show. And what frustrates me is that these guys put their lives on the line. Many have died in the course of doing this, these colossal crabs that they get. And this is their livelihood and their living. There are smarter, more intelligent ways to protect species and populations than just saying fishermen can't fish. And we ought to be using AI. We ought to be using science. We ought to be using ways to replenish. I mean, we're not thinking out of the box.
6: 100%. And also the international fisheries, there are ships from China, Russia, all over the place, international fisheries.
3: That have no business being there, by the way.
6: They have no business being in U.S. waters or right outside U.S. waters, and they will come and take everything, everything.
3: Yep. Yeah, it's terrible. Yep. It's not like it's sort of like the Paris Climate Accords, where it's sort of like the Paris Climate Accords where America pays the freight and China and India were declared developing nations and they paid nothing. I mean, we're just stupid sometimes because the Russians, they're going right up to that line and across it, we're not. Anyway, 800-941-SHAWN is our number if you want to be a part of the program. Listen, everybody needs a personal safety security strategy plan. And according to the FBI, 2022, the last year we have statistics, Only less than 0.01% of all altercations require a lethal response. This is where the technology, the great technology of BYRNA.com comes in. 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You can hit a target 60 feet away. One shot can incapacitate any attacker up to 40 minutes. 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
7: ABC News, I'm Michelle Franz, and in Southern California, officials with Edwards Air Force Base northeast of Los Angeles say a U.S. Air Force B-52 crashed shortly after takeoff. The Air Force spokesperson says emergency personnel are responding. ABC's Louis Martinez has more.
8: What we know is the Air Force is confirming that this is a U.S. Air Force B-52, a Stratofortress, one of almost 60 years old, all of these aircraft, because the last one was built in 1962. All we know is that the aircraft was on takeoff when apparently something went wrong, and then it had crashed on the runway.
7: That B-52 made by Boeing. In France, world leaders, including President Trump, meeting for the start of the G7 summit this week. Earlier, the president told reporters the new memo of understanding between the U.S. and Iran has been digitally signed and will be finalized Friday in Geneva. He says the Strait of Hormuz will also be fully reopened, that causing oil prices to drop today. This is ABC News. The New York Knicks riding high following Saturday's NBA championship win against the San Antonio Spurs. It is the first time in over 50 years the Knicks have held the title. New York City's Mayor Zoran Mamdani announced that the Knicks will be honored with a ticker tape parade this Thursday. Mamdani also addressed pockets of violence and dozens of arrests following the Knicks win.
9: There were a select number of New Yorkers who celebrated in a way that was frankly unacceptable. It was not celebration. It was an excuse, whether it be to attack someone around them or to be violent, even towards our police officers.
7: The mayor says the city is taking every precaution to ensure the parade is safe. In New Jersey, Stafford Township Police investigated an incident as an ICE agent was attempting to make an arrest this morning. Authorities say the agent was struck by the suspect's vehicle and the ICE agent fired shots. The suspect fled in the vehicle and has not been located. Michelle Franzen, ABC News.
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12: 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Now the forecast from the National Weather Service, partly cloudy overnight, low 49, mostly sunny Tuesday, high 77, partly cloudy Tuesday night, low 55, mostly cloudy Wednesday with showers and thunderstorms, high 79. 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

0: The culture of open racism is alive and is pervasive in ways that we haven't seen, maybe as outwardly, since the Jim Crow era.
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2: 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In Jersey, we throw him off the ballot or bury him under the Meadowlands.
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6: All right, news roundup and information overload hour. Here's our toll-free telephone number. It's 800-941-SEAN. You want to be a part of the program. All right, so we now, I don't know what happens long-term, Iranian deal. Let these things unfold. We will get answers tonight that I think we've not gotten yet. Vice President J.D. Vance will be on Hannity, and, you know, we'll get into the specifics of the deal and, you know, can we trust the Iranians? Are the Iranians stupid? Whatever. But we have got to now also focus. Gas prices today, the price of a barrel of oil has been the lowest it's been since the start of the conflict with Iran. And, you know, that is a good thing. The economy has shown incredible resiliency. We've gone over a ton of economic metrics and numbers on this program over and over again. I feel confident that the president has laid the foundation for a very, very strong economy. Trillions of dollars in investment in manufacturing, and that semiconductor chips, that is pharmaceuticals, that's rare earths, automobile manufacturing. Now we have the price of a gallon of oil, of gasoline, you know, now below $4 a gallon. And it, after today, is now going to go even further, down further. Anyway, so a lot happening. However, we need runway. And the runway is, will we get the economy to the point if peace and prosperity drive elections? Will the economy be in a position where Americans can answer this question, are you better off than you were 2 years ago? When they go to vote in November, which I think is the most important midterm election in our lifetime, Democrats have done something I've never seen in my lifetime. They are supporting the most extreme, radical, insane candidates that I never thought possible. The party of Nazi Tattoo Plattner, six gender, God is non-binary, Tallarico. Let me hang out with Hassan Piker, who blamed America for 9/11, El Sayed in Michigan. And you got two races. Now, we're at a point where there are the fewest amount of what are considered toss-up House seats than we've ever had in any modern midterm election. Historically, trends go against the party in power. But we've never gone against the Democratic Party that's been this radicalized. That, what's the impact of that all going to be? Anyway, there's a runoff in Georgia tomorrow, and this guy has been polling all around the country. He's been polling in Georgia, and, you know, Georgia's going to be a tough race. That would be a pickup for Republicans, beating John Ossoff in the Senate. The replacement for Brian Kemp is also on the ballot. Then North Carolina, Tom Tillis, that could be a potential loss. You know, we're watching Maine very closely with this guy, Graham Plattner. I don't think he'll get far. I don't think six gender Tallarico gets far. And I think Mike Rogers has a very good shot, probably in Michigan, another pickup. Anyway, Matt Towery, founder, brilliant mind behind Insider Advantage Polling. Sir, how are you?
7: I'm fine, Sean. I don't think I've ever heard you call me brilliant before. I'll take it.
6: Well, a weak moment. What can I tell you?
7: Back at you.
6: Well, I think the two toughest states, one would be a pickup, one would be a loss, potentially, is North Carolina and Georgia. You have lived in Georgia. You were in the state legislature in Georgia. You ran for lieutenant governor in Georgia. You know Georgia better than anybody I know.
7: Yeah, and it's going to be tough. John Ossoff has done a very good job with his constituent services in Georgia. And he, although he says incredibly liberal things, and he has staked his claim to saying earlier this year that he wants Trump impeached. And I believe those are things that the president's numbers are good enough to drive voters out to defeat him. That case is yet to be made yet. And so right now, most of the odds makers, most of the, you know, polling experts, the mavens, et cetera, all say that they think Ossoff will win Georgia. I'm not so sure. We'll see after we see who the candidate is running against him. And like you said, Sean, just like we say all the time, talking about all these states, so much of this depends on President Trump and where he is. And there are three elements to that. One element is obviously the war being over and it's staying over, and the oil actually flowing back to the United States, because actually the Democrats made as their only major point that gasoline is too high. So it comes way down. One of their big blocks of attack just disappears. And if you, so that's critical. The second part of it is, do we get the message out to the American people about the growth in jobs, about the growth in the stock market, the other positive things about the economy? And do they, does the average American ever get to hear that? Because right now they're not hearing that. And then the third part is, do the pollsters all get together and do their usual routine of ganging up on these Republican candidates with their polls, which they claim to be so wonderful, showing, for example, great example was Maine. Maine last time, Susan Collins, they had her down 8-9 points. Not a single poll. I didn't poll in Maine. I should have. Not a single poll showed her winning. She won by 8 points. But the design is, of course, the depressed turnout on the part of Republicans. Those are the three parts what the Democrats try to do. Lose the gas, and the economy starts to get better, and the Republicans finally get their brains together and start getting the message out about how the president is performing. Then I think this could be an amazing year in which the Republicans hold on to the Senate and to the House.
6: Well, I think that's what there's one thing that is happening that's never happened before, and I was describing it, is the Democratic Party of old was not this extreme. It was not Graham Platner. It was not El Sayed. It was not six-gender Tellerico running in Texas. Why Democrats would ever put hope in that guy is beyond my comprehension, or God is non-binary, or I'm running a vegan campaign in a cattle state, and I'm against drilling in an oil state. This guy's got, and of course he supports the right of men to play women's sports. That's not going to fly in Texas, is it?
7: No, I don't think so. And, you know, you used to talk about Beto, Bozo, O'Rourke.
6: Yeah.
7: Well, listen, this guy makes Beto look like a centrist and a little more normal. So to me, I mean, I actually saw a comparison of the two. And I mean, Beto looks so much better as a candidate now than this guy. So if the Republicans do their job and do it right, this guy will not win in Texas. He doesn't eat meat. Just everything that Texans are, he is not. So I can't imagine. Now, you can't just run on cultural wars in and of itself. You got to have a good economy. You got to have some other things going for you. But assuming those things are in a decent level, I don't think Texas is going to be a problem. It, by the way, that's another one. The pollsters always make it look like Texas is going blue. They constantly do it. And at the last minute, we have to come in and poll and show that, in fact, the race is actually going Republican, because they try to suppress the turnout of the Republicans with these unfair polls. And then, by the way, Sean, then they turn around and look at pollsters like us who are incredibly accurate and say, oh, well, they're biased. Right-wing pollsters. No, we're not biased pollsters. We're just honest pollsters. We give the president a fair chance, which is something with their methodology.
6: Well, I mean, let's be fair, because in 2016, in 2020, and 2024, all three of those presidential races, you nailed it. Robert Kahaly, Trafalgar nailed it. I believe McLaughlin and Associates nailed it. And I believe that Rasmussen got very close to, and some polling group, Atlas, got it last time.
7: Yeah, I mean, I don't know about Atlas. They have the president down really bad now. I don't quite. The jury's out on them. But that having been said, let me just say one thing, though. This is a cautionary tale. In 22, we had the wrong model. We thought that Trump's endorsements and enthusiasm on the Republican side. And by the way, it wasn't just us. It was the New York Times. It was ABC. All of the major polling units said Republicans were favored to take the House. And the Senate. But because the senatorial committee made terrible decisions and pulled money away from candidates who probably could have won and shipped it out to Alaska to keep Murkowski in office, who's been a disaster. And they, by the way, she was going to stay in office anyway. These candidates failed. And also the turnout wasn't as good. So the difference this time, Sean, and I don't think I pointed this out on any show yet, The difference this time is that these candidates in 22 were running on Trump endorsements, as Trump as a non-president, a former president, an embattled former president. This time, these candidates are running with Trump's endorsement, which is proving to be extremely potent during these Republican primaries, into the general election, and with Donald Trump in the full throw weight of being president of the United States. I will put it to you this. I believe the Republican Party needs to understand one thing. They need to spend every week they have from now until November running ads talking about what Donald Trump has accomplished, because this election is about Donald Trump. It's not about any of these individual candidates. It's about Donald Trump, and he's on the upswing right now. They better take the ball and run with it, because that's the only way you're assured of holding on to the Senate or the House.
6: All right, quick break. More with Matt Towery, Insider Advantage, looking ahead to the midterm elections, the most important midterm election in your lifetime. 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
6: All right, our final moments, Matt Towery, Insider Advantage, looking ahead to the midterm. 800-941-SEAN, our number, if you want to be a part of the program, your call's also coming up. One of the things that frustrates me in midterm elections is, and I'm trying to convey this message to my audiences, and that is that all progress will stop. Hakeem Jeffries left the door open this weekend to impeaching the president already. Now, here's the another part of the phenomenon that I'm talking about. Not only is it a party that is now run by Graham Platner and El Sayed and Six Gender Tellerico, but it's also the party of Grandpa Bernie, Pocahontas, Mamdani, AOC, the squad. But here's what's never happened before. The, quote, leaders, at least in name only, I don't think they're real leaders, Schumer, Hakeem Jeffries, they would normally try to pull their party back to the center, and they are so afraid of that radicalized wing in their party, they don't ever dare criticize them. And to me, that's going to be their Achilles heel, because then the American people will see this as an extremist party. And I don't think it's, I mean, we're talking about 80-20, 90-10 issues here. Secure the border, don't secure the border. No sanctuary cities, sanctuary cities. Defund the police, fund the police. You know, tax cuts and no tax cuts. Go down the list. You know, they've become the anti-Semitic party, for crying out loud, in many corners. It's at some point, I think the American people are just going to look at this extremism as having taken over the party like a cancer.
7: I agree. That is a critical part of defeating the Democrats. But I have always said to people, and this is after 30-something, well, 25, 27 years of polling and politics before that, that the they are liberal, they are extremist ad. While it works, it doesn't win you elections. There is a combination of things. We have a unique piece of gold right now, and that's the president of the United States. And uniquely, what you just said earlier is what I think they're going to have to use to really turn Republicans out to vote, and that is this. If President Trump is performing well, you have to remind Americans what they went through with the Russia hoax, with that second impeachment, with all of the other stuff they threw at President Trump, how it completely stymied his entire time as president. They couldn't get anything done. How you had a vice president who really was behind the scenes, not really supporting the president in the first place. You have to remind people of what they're going to go through for 2 years if they don't put Republicans back in the leadership of the House and the Senate. Nobody wants to go through that unless they think Donald Trump needs to go. And I happen to believe that by November, if it's done artfully by the Republican Party, people will not want the president to go through this again. People will not want to go through the turmoil. The gas prices will be coming down. Inflation will be getting under control. And they'll say, why would we rock the boat by going through 2 years of this nonsense by, as you just noted, extremists and left-wingers and people who I don't even believe in the values that they believe in. That's the combination, the secret combination for the Republicans to win this time. And I think it's eminently possible for them to do that.
6: Maybe the first time they've won court decisions in their favor, and the experts at gerrymandering, the Democrats, well, they lost at the Supreme Court level the racial gerrymandering case, and Abigail Spanberger's power grab fell apart too.
7: Yeah, absolutely. And you know, and that is a huge part of all of this, because you now have congressional races that you didn't have before where Republicans are competitive. And it's going to really change. And of course, you know, they thought they were going to pull this off in all these other states, and they weren't able to do it. So the Republicans, the Cook Political Report, which is not as good as it used to be, but I don't want to get into that, but they're still okay. They right now show Republicans with about a one-seat edge. We're only like 1 seat away for the Republicans for them to hold the House again.
6: And the Senate. They're predicting the Senate will stay Republican.
7: Yeah, so all of a sudden, now if you go look at the polling right now, go look at Real Clear Politics. There's not a single pollster, and I've not done my poll. There's not a single national pollster that shows the Republicans regaining Congress. It shows that Americans want Democrats by between 2 points, 3 points, 7 points, 10 points, 12. It's amazing what they're coming up with. And, of course, the narrative is, of course, for you to get depressed, me to get depressed, and all your listeners to get depressed, say, well, would you stay home? It's not going to do us any good.
6: Matt Towery, Insider Advantage, the pollster of the Sean Hannity Show. Thank you, sir.
7: Thank you.
6: 800-941-SEAN if you want to be a part of the program.

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1: The fate of a video game-themed restaurant in Johnson City is uncertain. A town of Binghamton man acquired the old Red Robin Diner at 268 Main Street in Johnson City 4 years ago for $210,000. Taimur Khan turned the place into a restaurant called 8-Bit Bites. And initially, it was greeted with a lot of excitement. Doors opened in August 2023. A person familiar with the situation, though, said Khan has now moved out of state, but the restaurant is up for sale. In fact, it's been listed for sale in recent months with an asking price of $550,000. People who work near 8-Bit Bites have told us the place has been closed in recent days. When we visited the restaurant, there were no signs indicating the place was closed. But calls to the number listed online for the business have not been answered. Khan did not respond to a voicemail message from WNBF News trying to ascertain what will happen with 8-Bit Bites on Main Street in Johnson City. Now the forecast from the National Weather Service. Partly sunny this afternoon, high 68. Partly cloudy tonight, low 49. Mostly sunny tomorrow, high 73. Cloudy Wednesday with a few showers and thunderstorms, high 79. I'm Bob Joseph, WNBF News.
2: Dad, guess what?
3: What?
2: You are going to be a grandfather.
3: That's great. You're going to be a wonderful mom. And I can't wait to be a grandpa. Not too long ago, moments like this with my daughter would have been a challenge. It was a long road for me to find myself again after Vietnam. I struggled to connect with almost everyone and preferred being alone. It was my neighbor Jim, another Vietnam veteran, who finally convinced me that I could still connect with my family and find that fulfilling life I'd lost. In fact, I called Jim first with the news about my granddaughter, Lizzie. Hey, Jim, I'm going to be a grandfather.
4: Congratulations, Dave.
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3: 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If I can take that first step after almost 50 years, I know other veterans can too. 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
11: I-25 now till the top of the hour. 800-941-SEAN, our number if you want to be a part of the program. 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I don't know why there's this love resurgence. There's an article. It was David Axelrod is furious. Democrats are furious that the Bidens now are beginning to try to rewrite history and suck all the oxygen out of the room between Dr. Jill Biden's, you know, self-serving book and going after Kamala Harris and, you know, I thought he was having a stroke, not what she was saying the night that Donald Trump pummeled her husband in that debate. And they are desperate now, the Bidens are, to build back, quote, a legacy, but I would argue they didn't have one. The legacy that they had was a disastrous presidency that was covered up, concealed with a very compliant and abusively biased news media that acted like they didn't see the obvious. Probably, I guess, the most outspoken family member. I don't know why, but he's made a resurgence. He got his big pardon. I think the only one that wasn't auto-penned, and that's zero experience Hunter. And now he's weighing in on the likes of Graham Plattner. I have not heard anything in any way that would say to me he's an abusive, misogynistic, anti-Semitic person. Did he not listen to the girlfriends, not see him on that website that caters to younger people in a towel? Did he not hear the comments about maybe if you don't get so effed up and complaining about sexual assault and rape? Did he not see the Nazi tattoo nearly two decades? I'm just wondering. But anyway, you know, this is what is infuriating some Democrats.
12: I always say to people, like, show me your phone. Give me access to your iCloud. let's go through it and pull everything that we can that is inappropriate, that is off color, that is, that selfie that you took when you're drunk off your ass and, you know, you sent it to your blah, blah, blah. Like, show me your phone. And if that's the standard by which we are going to judge people, particularly people in elected office, then I don't think we're going to have many people in elected office. And so as it relates to Graham Plattner, I focus on this, is that I have not heard anything in any way that would say to me that he is a abusive, misogynistic, or anti-Semitic, or racist person.
11: Now, this Trump derangement syndrome, now again, this is now the party of Plattner, Tallarico, El Sayed, the party of Bernie Sanders and Pocahontas and Mamdani and AOC and the squad, and any other Democrat, if they are mainstream and their name's not John Fetterman, they're not speaking up because they don't want to take on this radical wing. And I predict that Democrats in Pennsylvania will try to get John Fetterman a primary challenge and get him out of the state of Pennsylvania. Even if it meant losing the race, I think they'd do that. So anyway, Robert De Niro sums it up best. I can't love a country that's led by Donald Trump. Wow. Listen.
13: The country isn't so lovable right now. I hate to say it, but loving our country is starting to sound like an abused spouse saying they love their abuser. I can't love a country that starts stupid and inhumane wars, killing thousands of innocents and indirectly causing the deaths and suffering of millions more. I can't love a country that takes health care away from millions of people and uses that money to enrich their pals in the Trump Epstein class. I can't love a country that sends out masked militias to shoot citizens in the streets, torture our neighbors, and separate families. I can't love a country that's led by a racist, misogynist, xenophobic tyrant. And let me just say it. I can't love the country that's led by Donald Trump and a sycophant Congress.
11: That speaks volumes about him. I don't know what else to tell you. Anyway, 800-941-SEAN, if you want to be a part of the program, let us say hi. Tom is in Long Island, New York. Tom, how are you? Glad you called, sir.
14: I'm excellent, Sean. How are you? I'm happy to get to talk to you.
11: I'm happy to talk to you. What's going on? Where in Long Island are you?
14: I am on the east end of Long Island, out in the East Quag.
11: Oh, beautiful out there.
14: Yes, I love it. I love it. But I love your free state of Florida better. I'm trying to convince my wife to move down there full time, so I do have a place down there. I'm currently a snowbird.
11: Okay.
14: Question I have about Governor DeSantis's new tax that he's going to have on property. I was just wondering if he's going to raise the taxes on snowbirds to pay for the people that are there full time, almost like a Mondami tax. Do you think that's going to?
11: Well, let me ask you this: How often a year are you down there? Do you spend 6 months and a day down there?
14: No, not that long yet, because I'm still working, and I get down usually about once a month. And in one winter, I was down there for the whole winter.
11: So the Governor DeSantis and the legislature is coming forward with a bold plan. If you are domiciled and homesteaded in the state of Florida, my state, you then would have a rollback of your property taxes and your primary residence. In other words, your domiciled homesteaded residence. Right now, for example, if you domicile, you homestead, your real estate taxes can only go up about, I think, 2% a year. I forget the actual number, but it is capped. And it did go up significantly because there was so much migration down there, a lot of turnover in terms of homes. Valuations went up, and with valuations going up, property taxes went through the roof for a lot of people, and it became somewhat unaffordable. But it is, if this is your main home, domiciled, homesteaded, then that rate would be locked in, reduced and locked in, and maybe even eliminated, depending on how this all pans out. Now, if you own other investment property, that would be taxed at a regular rate. That's a little different. So right now, I will tell you this. If you ever leave New York, you better hire an army of accountants and attorneys that only do this work. Because there have been people that have foolishly believed, well, if I'm there 6 months and a day, I'm a resident of Florida. That might be how Florida looks at it. As a matter of fact, it is. However, it will not be how New York looks at it. And New York has won these cases. When I left 3 years ago, I left hard. And I don't go back to New York, you know, but maybe once or twice a year to see family members on a weekend, never a work day. And I'm spending, you know, 335 days a year in Florida minimum. That is my home.
14: I remember when you were telling us about Rush and how they would go after him to try and get the taxes back for him. I'm like, that's crazy.
11: No, it got to the point. I mean, they went after Rush, I think, almost a decade. And in the end, they lost. And they ended up taxing him like that. You've heard of the term a jock tax. If you're a Texas Ranger, you play in New York, or I don't know, let's say you're from San Antonio, you play in the New York Knicks. For that day you are practicing or playing in New York, you pay taxes every day you play and practice. In other words, New York City state income taxes.
14: Holy cow.
11: Yep.
14: And I have one more question for you.
11: And by the way, let me tell you what's coming. They're going to have a wealth tax in New York, and they're going to have try to push an exit tax as a means of punishing people and preventing them from leaving.
14: I got to get out of here.
11: You got to get out of there quick.
14: I got my gift certificate. I wanted to thank you for silver palette pasta sauce.
11: Oh, good.
14: I did not find any locations by my house on Eastern Long Island. Should I bring it down to Florida when I go in 2 weeks? Will they have more stores that have it down there?
11: They do, but if you go to your grocery store, just, you know, go up to the manager and say, can you please get the sauce? They do take customer concerns seriously for shelf space inside of grocery stores.
14: Okay, I will do that because I definitely want to get this sauce and try it.
11: It's so good. I'm telling you, you'll never go back.
14: Excellent.
11: All right, my friend. Appreciate it. 800-941-SHAWN. Let's stay in my free state of Florida. Say hi to, is it Gerald? Jared? I can't read it. Gerald, you're on the Sean Hannity Show.
15: Yes, sir, Gerald Green. Thank you, Mr. Hannity. It's an honor to talk to you.
11: What's going on?
15: A little bit about retirement. I worked for two Caterpillar dealers and Caterpillar for 40 years. And when President Obama came into office,

0: But man, I had worked since I was 19, like you, you know, and I loved my job and hopping all over the world. But I took it and then got the retirement thing. I made it about a month, Sean.
1: Wow.
0: I decided that I'm born and raised in Wyoming, and I love the Grand Tetons and Yellowstone. So I signed up and went out and worked in the maintenance program for the Grand Teton Lodge Company. And I spent 3 seasons working out there in the maintenance department. I don't care about the money. If you've never been there, you must put it on your list. Like I said, I've been to 40 countries, and Grand Tetons is the most beautiful place in the world.
1: Look, I'm just going to say this and throw it out there. Now, I do know a couple of people. They've retired golf fishing. They make their choice every day and they're happy. That is not the overwhelming majority, though. Overwhelming majority of people are like you. And I can't think of anything worse than waking up in the morning and not having a purpose. Maybe your purpose is as simple as to donate your time and help other people out. I also think you should find personal fulfillment if you can in some type of physical activity. I don't care if it's walking. Yeah. I don't care if it's, you know, if you start with 2 push-ups, who cares? You know, work your way up to 10, work your way up to 12. Doing sit-ups, moving, you know, keeping your balance and staying healthy. I like to cook. Cooking is very relaxing for me. I love to do that. But, you know, serve other people. This is what I try to instill in my kids. You're not here to be served every minute of your life. You're here to serve others also. There'll be plenty of times somebody's taking care of you in a restaurant or taking care of you and doing things for you. What are you doing for other people? And I think when you find what you love to do and then find a way to make money at it, it doesn't matter how much money you're making, you're going to have personal satisfaction that is immeasurable.
0: Yeah, and I don't care about the money part of it. My shop is basically building my own cars and build cars for my friends. And I really like building engines, so I build a lot of stroker engines as well.
1: I love that. That's awesome. It's a passion. And then when you finish that car, which is a big project, I bet the personal satisfaction's through the roof.
0: Well, and wealth. This car, when I get done with it, it'll be worth over $100,000. So,
1: wow.
0: It was a Wyoming car I bought from a friend out there that was in storage. But that between building cars and writing the book and getting it published and edited and all the rest of that, those two things probably saved my life, to be honest with you.
1: And a good dose of heavy common sense and a hard work ethic. Love it. Gerald, thank you. Appreciate it. God bless you, man. You're inspiring. Listen, if you want to open a business, one of the first things you're going to find is before you can even open the door to your business, doesn't matter what industry, to be very honest, you have to have this insurance and that one and this one and this one and that one. You know, some states are worse than others, but that means you usually have to deal with 15 different agents, and it gets very complex. It gets very onerous. I don't know many people, when they get an insurance policy, that actually read the policy, the fine print. I don't know many people that understand the fine print if they did read it. And now the whole entire insurance agency is being turned on its head because of the incredible innovation of a new company. It's called SuperSure.com. 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
3: Things up today. I hope you'll all tune in tonight because I know that there are a lot of questions about the Iranian deal and what has been signed going into Friday's, I guess, formal signing ceremony, which will take place in Geneva. The president is at the G7. We're going to get a lot of these questions asked by the Vice President J.D. Vance in studio with me tonight, which I'm looking forward to. Also, he has a new book out about his faith, which I want to talk to him about. We'll do that on the podcast side. But anyway, we'll get these questions answered. We'll get an analysis from General Jack Keane and maybe whatever remaining questions other people have. I'm going to try and get all the questions answered. I think the American people want to know if this is real and what the consequences will be if, in fact, they break the agreement, which you have to consider the odds would be very high just because of who we're dealing with. It's that simple. Anyway, so we have the Vice President, we have General Jack Keane on tonight, and much, much more coming up, 9 Eastern, on Fox. We'll see you tonight, back here tomorrow. Thank you for making this show possible. All right, everybody cares about health, wellness, fitness, nutrition, and so many of us are guessing our way through our health, guessing what foods to eat, what supplements to take, wondering why some things make us feel better than others. 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Right, Linda? 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
5: ABC News, I'm Michelle Franzen in Southern California. A spokesperson for Edwards Air Force Base, northeast of Los Angeles, says a U.S. Air Force B-52 crashed shortly after takeoff today. The Air Force spokesperson confirming emergency personnel are responding. Here's ABC's Louis Martinez.
6: It's unclear exactly which one of these B-52s was involved in this crash, whether it was one of the operational B-52s, there are about 72 in the fleet, or whether this is the one that was stationed by the Air Force there at Edwards Air Force Base to carry out flight tests.
5: A peace deal between the U.S. and Iran inching closer. President Trump says an initial agreement has been reached to extend the fragile ceasefire for 60 days and lead to the reopening of the Strait of Hormuz. President Trump is in the French Alps for the start of the G7 summit. In Missouri, federal investigators are beginning their probe into the weekend deadly skydiving plane crash about an hour outside Kansas City. The pilot, along with 11 skydivers, were killed when the plane went down. This is ABC News. California's Governor Gavin Newsom, in a social media post on X, says the Justice Department has launched an investigation into him and his wife. Newsom appeared in a video on social media and says he's being singled out, he says, as one of President Trump's political enemies.
7: Donald Trump isn't just coming after me because of my mean tweets. He's coming after me because I'm considering running for president. Because he hates that I've consistently called him out over and over again for his lies and deceit.
5: Newsom did not specify what the DOJ is allegedly investigating. The FIFA World Cup now in full swing, with matches taking place in host countries Mexico, Canada, and the U.S. An incident involving the English national soccer team and their equipment as they traveled to Kansas City has led to a police investigation. Their items and jerseys and goalkeeper gloves disappeared. Two truck drivers have been arrested and charged. Tonight, Iran takes on New Zealand at SoFi Stadium in L.A. Michelle Franz in ABC News.
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13: 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Now the forecast from the National Weather Service: partly cloudy overnight, low 49, mostly sunny Tuesday, high 77, partly cloudy Tuesday night, low 55, mostly cloudy Wednesday with showers and thunderstorms, high 79. 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
1: He's here. 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

0: Mark Levin here. Our number, 877-381-381, 1-877-381-381. When last week I told you about Social Security, it's a big deal, and it is now expected to go broke even sooner than had been predicted some time ago. I want to circle back to that, but before I do, you know, I noticed something, ladies and gentlemen. I noticed that this memorandum of understanding is not public. It hasn't been public all weekend. We have the vice president, who insisted on being called a senior administration official for a while, briefing certain individuals, hosts, news people, but not you. I don't think you want your information washed through other people. And even they haven't had access to the MOU. Now, it was signed electronically on Sunday. It's Monday evening. We're told maybe in 24, 48 hours we'll see it. The enemy has it. Iran, Qatar has it. Pakistan has it. We the people don't have it, and yet it is supposed to be formally signed again. I think it was Friday. So Iran has it. Qatar has it. Pakistan has it. We don't have it, and Israel doesn't have it. Odd how we're treating an ally, isn't it? Very, very odd, and I'm going to tell you why. I'm going to tell you why it's odd. One second here. I will tell you that, hold on one second, Mr. Producer. I want to read what I posted. I don't think I can. Here it is. I'm going to tell you why. Nothing we do in terms of a deal will change the behavior of this enemy. If you don't believe that, you don't know what we're dealing with. If you do believe that, then you know that for them, deals are made to be broken. Put aside all the idiocy and static about who loves whom and who does not. That's the game of online thugs and bots. We're dealing with an ideologically committed terror state that has slaughtered thousands of our fellow Americans, thousands of people in surrounding countries, thousands of Iranians, and as President Trump said, sought nuclear weapons so they could actually use them to kill us. There was a time not long ago when we never negotiated with terrorists or terror regimes. Today we have dealt with intermediaries and now directly with terrorists. And a senior administration official even declared some or many of them now believe their 47 years of murder, rape, torture, terrorism was a mistake. You believe that? That they believe it was a mistake? That's pretty shocking, don't you think? The regime is still executing innocent young people at a record pace as I speak. You wouldn't know it during the last several days. They don't even come up anymore. The reporters don't even ask about them. Exactly how has this regime changed? How has this regime changed? Yes, former leaders are gone, but the regime remains. The ideology remains. The IRGC, their SS, remains, all 200,000 of them. And as you can tell, they're not rolling over. We are much more accommodating than we were at the outset. Let's not fool ourselves. Ready? This is why all the pressure and berating of Israel and Netanyahu. They simply cannot and must not accommodate the enemy as we wish. And in ways we would never tolerate in our homeland, or in ways the Arabs or Turkey or Pakistan insist they should. We can't be browbeaten by online thugs or anybody else into silence, or sit ignorantly while all this is swirling around and we wait for the actual language of the memorandum of understanding. We want the information, and we want to express our opinions. Again, this isn't about what team you're on or a loyalty test or whatever. It's a big damn deal. And we as a people and a nation, we want to get this right. And as far as I'm concerned, many of us are ardent supporters of the president and the administration. And we want to be helpful and provide our own input based on our experiences and knowledge. Indeed, not everyone in government has all the answers and wisdom. And too damn many of them are leaking and pushing their own policies and agendas. Apart from the president's. I know for a fact that Donald Trump is a great and historic president. I know he's a decent and compassionate man who cares deeply about all this. The same can be said about Benjamin Netanyahu, who lost his brother in war and was himself injured in battle. The Israeli ambassador lost his eldest son, the early days of the war against Hamas in Gaza a few years back. Neither of our nations are led by dictators or kings, like those that surround Israel. They all have dictators and kings. And we're dealing with a death cult that has seized control of Iran and has more blood on its hands than we can measure. The Iranian regime has not and will never change its ideology. And therein lies the problem, doesn't it? As nearly half a century of evil behavior is demonstrated in their own religious and political leaders and books and preachings make abundantly clear. They're about a cause, a revolution. They will not rest until it is exported everywhere, including into our country, as Allah is said to command them. This is the reality. We are their enemy, whether we want to be or not. They're at war with us, whether we are or not. We, you see, must be destroyed. Those who insist a deal can be made and that it's preferable, well, they have to prove it. That's the way our system works. And I'm, for one, very glad about it. So prove it. What's happening now is some of the people in the administration who've led this, who've been involved in it, are trying to control the coverage. That's not going to work. It's not going to last. You and me, Mr. and Mrs. America, we the people, this is our country, this is our government. And Congress isn't going to put up with it either for long, so I'm not sure what the game plan is or why it's being done. One of the things I thought, well, maybe it's just not done. Maybe they signed off on something, but they're still going back and forth. Well, if that's the case, then don't sign off on it. Then you have morons like Jack Posobiec, or whatever the hell his name is, and none of you have ever heard of this guy before, likes to hang around with people who support terror regimes. That's right. Guy named Myron. Wore a shirt who was proud, you know, mocking the fact that they're cooking 6 million cookies, meaning Jews. That's who Posobiec is. He runs something called Human Events, which used to be an outstanding conservative publication. I used to know the owners there and the writers there. This guy's an IQ of a kumquat. And he actually works for Turning Point USA, which is part of the problem. These miscreants and malcontents, and worse. He works for Turning Point USA. You can go online and see. Keeps talking about the neocons. What he means is the Jews. Now, he's an Iranian supporter by the way he speaks and the way he acts. And you ought to look at his background. They all have these sort of fascistic connections or supremacist connections, very, very evil people. And I should tell you, ladies and gentlemen, we've tried to reach out to a couple of these slugs, these thugs, to bring them on the radio show. They don't respond. They don't respond. They don't want to come on the radio show. They're all tough online, very tough. They throw around slogans like Marxist. Oh, you must be a neocon. I don't know, is Trump a neocon? He decided to go to war, correctly so in my view, for the 1,000 reasons I've given, for 1,000 times. They opposed him. They opposed him. And yet, it's the neocons that got us into all this. They don't understand the enemy. It's the Islamist regime in Tehran. The enemy is the fascist regime in Moscow. The enemy is the communist regime in Beijing. It's not you and me. It's not Israel. It's not Taiwan. And it's not Ukraine. But they think it is. They think it is. And they think that they're MAGA. No, they're maggots. There's a big difference. He's certainly not alone. There's many of them. You got guys online, these thugs, who want this to be a debate about whether Donald Trump is a good man or not. He's a great man. That's not the debate. Seems to me we citizens have a responsibility. It's our country. We want to know what's going on, and then we give our opinion. Isn't that a good thing, Mr. Producer? We want to know what's going on. We don't want to leave it to Washington, D.C. elites, Democrats or Republicans, media or not. We get to participate. That's the whole reason for the 250th anniversary of our country, the Declaration of Independence, the consent of the governed. And if the Memorandum of Understanding is this fantastic document, as some are telling us, I can't wait to read it. I really can't. But time will tell. We shall see. For instance, there's a $300 billion pot of money that is, I guess, funded by Gulf states that'll be available if the Iranian regime meets certain demands. Let me ask you something, Mr. and Mrs. America, just based on that. If you're the Iranian regime and you're not going to give up your goal, you're just not going to say it, which is destroy us, Israel and Europe, and murder Muslims who don't agree with you, like people in your own country. How are you going to play that? How are you going to play that? Isn't the way for them to play it is to meet those requirements, then have access to the money, and do whatever the hell they want to do, Mr. Producer? How do we stop them? How do we stop them? See, this is how you create forever wars. You know, as Patton said, when our armies were in Europe, and first FDR and then Truman said, we got to return home as fast as we can, Patton said, but our army's here. We're going to have to deal with these bastards. Let's deal with them now. Now, whether you agree with that or not, under those circumstances, the fact is we got a big percentage of our military sitting there waiting in the Middle East. They and the Israeli military have crushed the Iranian military. So you might ask yourself, what are we waiting for? I don't know. I know that Turkey didn't want us to continue. I know Saudi Arabia and Qatar didn't want us to continue. I know that Pakistan didn't want us to continue because they're very close to Iran. Well, how do those interests align with ours? We'll be right back.
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The organized attacks on Mark Levin online. Very disloyal, Mr. Producer. What am I disloyal about? That I'm asking questions? Yes. These are the lightweights among us. I'm very loyal. I'm loyal to the country. I'm loyal to the president. I'm loyal to us. I don't trust the Iranian regime, and nobody else does either, frankly. Now, there is more talk today about the Social Security Administration and about what's happening, and how people are getting nervous. You know, it's funny, I wrote about it in Liberty and Tyranny. How many years ago was that? That's a long time ago. And I wrote it as recently as 2015 in a book called Plunder and Deceit. It was 11 years ago. An entire chapter 3. The largest single components of the federal budget, and perhaps the greatest and most financially devastating burden imposed on younger people and future generations, is the Social Security program. This is not a recent development. Now, by the way, I haven't reread this in like 5 years. I'm reading it cold to you. Since 1993, it has outspent defense appropriations. As a percentage of federal spending, Social Security expenditures have ranged from 0.22% during World War II to 24% in 2013, and now it's higher. And Social Security costs are actually skyrocketing. Social Security has expanded from its original scope in 1935 to include workers' dependents and survivors, as well as the disabled. As a result, there are roughly 58 million people receiving benefits. There's about 70 million now, more than double the number in 1970. As members of the ruling generation begin to retire, many more will be eligible for benefits. And unfortunately, there will not be nearly enough younger people working to pay the current rate of taxes to subsidize them. In 1940, there were 159 workers for every beneficiary. That rate dropped precipitously from 16.5 in 1950, 5.1 in 1960, 3.7 in 1970, to slightly below 3 in 2010, and it's going to get worse. There will be only 2.2 workers for every beneficiary in 2030. The problem is, it's 2026, and that's the case right now. Social Security provides benefits through two major programs, old age and survivors insurance and disability insurance. I want to continue this. Don't let your eyes glaze over. This is very, very important. We'll be right back.

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1: Let's go on a little bit more with this. Some of you who are younger might say, well, what does it have to do with me? Well, if you're working, you're donating, or you're not donating, you're taxing. You're taxed to contribute to this. And what I'm saying is, when Bernie Sanders goes on and says nationalize this and nationalize that and so forth and so on, they use this as a piggy bank. That money is supposed to be in a trust account for each and every one of you who are paying into it, and it's not. What's happening is one generation's paying for the next, and we're running out of people to pay for it. So what's going to happen is one of two things. In about 7 or 8 years, it's going to be slashed by 22% or so, and or massive tax increases on your payroll. Those of you who work and pay payroll taxes. So this may not be as ritzy as some other things and so forth and so on, but it's important. It's important. Social Security provides benefits through two major programs, the old age and survivor's insurance, which is crucial, and disability insurance. Note the use of the word insurance. The way the government treats it, it's a fiction, about which I will elaborate in a little bit, but that first program, the OASI program, provides payments to retirees and in certain circumstances to their dependents. It's called DI. DI provides, that is disability insurance, payments to people who are disabled and presumably can't work. The OASI and DI have separate so-called trust funds. But for simplicity's sake, they are usually considered together when they're when their financial viability is analyzed. Sorry. Theoretically, Social Security is financed by payroll taxes. And employees and employers, and to a lesser extent, taxes on Social Security benefits and income from trust fund assets. FICA taxes, that is payroll taxes under the Federal Insurance Contributions Act, are falsely said to fund Social Security and part of Medicare. Payroll taxes, as opposed to income taxes, apply to employees regardless of their income. They are most onerous on proper, they're most onerous on poorer workers and, of course, younger people who are just entering the workplace. They're also effectively a tax on employment, as the employer must consider this fixed additional cost when hiring. And I go on and talk about the rate of the taxes. The age when retirement benefits are available has also increased. Initially, individuals had to live to the age of 65 to receive full benefits, with a reduced benefit for early retirement available at age 62. Today, the full benefit age is 66. Actually, it's gone up now to 67, and it's going to go up higher, for starters. So I thought you should know that. Here's the worst news for younger workers and future generations. Remember, this book is 15 years old, and I wrote it 15 years ago. According to the AP, a historic shift is occurring. If you retired in 1960, you can expect to get back 7 times more in benefits than you paid in Social Security and taxes, and more if you were a low-income worker, as long as you made it to the age of 78 for men and 81 for women. As recently as 1985, workers at every income level could retire and expect to get more in benefits than they paid in Social Security taxes, that they didn't do quite as well as their parents and grandparents. Not anymore. For the first time, people who are retiring today, again, this is in 2015, 11 years ago, I should say, will receive less in benefits than they paid in. And you people who are on Social Security right now, you're receiving less in benefits than you paid in on the average, based on actuarial tables. You're receiving less in benefits than you paid in. So you get less than what you paid in. And nonetheless, in less than 10 years, the amount is going to be slashed by 22%. The tax will go up significantly on younger people who are still paying into it. And let me tell you something, no tax on Social Security now. In 10 years, they will be significantly increasing taxes on Social Security. This is what happens when government gets its hands on money. When you hear Elizabeth Warren and others talk about taking money from Elon Musk, $1 trillion, 5% would pay for health care for it. No, it wouldn't. Whatever happened to all that tobacco money? You remember those lawsuits, Mr. Producer? Hundreds and hundreds of billions that tobacco companies paid the states? Hundreds and hundreds of billions that were paid to states for health care services and so forth. It was a settlement. Well, let me ask you folks a question. Where is that money? It's gone. It was spent a long, long time ago. And what I'm reading to you about Social Security is happening to Medicare as well. Now, here's the deal. In Medicaid, which is another insurance program specifically for the impoverished, in Medicaid, Biden and the Democrats were putting illegal aliens on Medicaid. And one of the big fights that occurred about a year ago over Medicaid, when Elon Musk thought that ought to be cut, the President of the United States said, yes, cut. The House and Senate Republicans said, yes, remove that. This is ridiculous. The Democrats fought to keep illegal aliens on Medicaid. Now, temporarily, at least, they're off Medicaid because of the big, beautiful bill, thanks to Trump and the GOP. But the Democrats, the minute they take power, they're going to put illegal aliens back on Medicaid. And for all I know, they're going to put them on Medicare and Social Security. Social Security is massive fraud going on. Massive fraud from people who are not supposed to receive money, including illegal aliens. Including illegal aliens. So what if we had health care for all? What if we took Medicare and expanded it to every single person in the nation? What then? What then? What would happen to the program? It's already going broke. It already needs to be addressed. What would happen to the program? Well, Bernie Sanders would tell you, well, everyone's going to contribute to it. Yes, but everybody's going to take out of it. A 7-year-old doesn't contribute to it. So everybody's going to be taking out of it and putting it in. Well, let me ask you something. If it worked like a real insurance program, why would we need everybody to be in Medicare, Mr. Producer? Wouldn't even make any sense. It's not going to be run efficiently. Who's going to run it? Who do you go to if it's not run properly? Will you be able to see the doctor of your choice? Will you be able to see the doctor of your choice when you want to see the doctor of your choice? What if you have a horrific condition that needs immediate attention? You're going to get immediate attention? What if you need an operation? What if you think you have cancer? What if it turns out you have cancer? Will you get immediate care and so forth? Well, we know you won't, because our neighbor to the north, Canada, has government-run health care. And it takes literally months to see a specialist. Months! You could be dead by then. Or the seriousness of the illness would have spread so badly it's too late. And it happens all the time. So people in Canada, and I might add Britain, as well as other socialist countries, they try and get their health care here. People with heart disease try to come down here. So when they talk about health care for all, what does that mean, health care for all? It means everybody's covered. It doesn't mean everybody gets medical care. It means everybody doesn't get medical care on time. Or they may never get it before they die. And in some of these countries, the situation is so bad, you know what they do? Euthanasia. And not just if you are racked with cancer and you're 117 years old. And no. You're depressed? Well, maybe you shouldn't be here. You think I'm kidding? I'm not. But when Rahm Emanuel's brother, what the hell was his name? Ezekiel or whatever it was, it doesn't matter. Zeke, that was close. They talk about this sort of thing. Not necessarily for depression, but you understand my point. And so the government now determines whether you live or die. Now, the truth is, some people can change their health care plan. Some people can't. There's still wiggle room where you can try and find a doctor that you need and so forth. No system's perfect. The medical system's extraordinarily complicated. But the more illegal aliens you put on, and the more people you put onto a system who haven't paid into a system, obviously you're going to destroy the system. And that's what's happening. And that's what's happening. In other words, open borders is a disaster for our society in a thousand ways. Socialism, government-run programs are disasters. People will say, well, you like Social Security, don't you? Well, most people do. And you paid into it. And you're not going to get what you paid into it. That's the news tonight. You got it? You're not going to pay. You're not going to receive what you paid into Social Security. And as this continues to go on without being treated, and the Democrats won't allow it, and the Republicans are just right now starting to talk about it, which is good, you're going to get less. There have been proposals, smart proposals, that if you're 55 or younger, you can invest in other things. But they're not going to allow that. Because they want the government to control your pension.

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America doesn't stand for 250 years as a beacon of hope without the brave men and women willing to put their lives on the line to defend it. 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

0: 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Why? 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You can keep your phone, keep your phone number. That's what I did. Again, #250, say Mark Levin, #250, say Mark Levin today. Do I need to take a break? No. Sorry, folks, the clock. The clock struck whatever. So we have people online. Let me read who this guy is. Let me give you an example. He's out of New Jersey. One second. Just show you what's going on out there, the stupidity, the absolute insanity of some of this stuff. Again, just give me a second here. I got to pull it up. Here you go. So we have this guy. I don't know him. You people have never heard of him. So I've been writing a lot about it, and then you're criticized for writing a lot about it. This is the toxicity that exists, the cesspool on X and other social media. The guy's name is Mike Crispy. He's got Krispy Kreme between his ears, but I don't know him. He says here, "This is very disloyal and sad behavior from Mark Levin. President Trump promoted and supported him, and the minute he doesn't get what he wants, he throws a temper tantrum like a child." Have I thrown a temper tantrum? I'm walking through this, talking to you. Trump knows better than you, Mark. I trust his deal, and you should too. Shut up. I don't know what's in it exactly, and when you try and read the tea leaves, you're told not to read the tea leaves. Wait till it comes out. Okay, now it's not going to come out till Friday or Saturday. Folks, is this what we do? We just suspend all curiosity involving Iran and a war? I don't think so. I don't think we conservatives do that. I don't think we Republicans. Of course I trust the president, but I want to see it. And you're here on talk radio, especially on my show. You want to see it too. You want to see it too. So I wrote, no tantrum. On the contrary, look at your post. Nothing substantive, nothing about Iran, nothing about anything. You contribute nothing at all. The Iranian regime loves slugs like you. The debate over Iran will proceed another 60 days, and this is your best? Pathetic. Guy's name is Mike Crispy. Now, who's Mike Crispy? I don't have the foggiest idea. It says here, New Jersey Trump delegate, chairman of America First New Jersey. He's got a minuscule number of followers. But they feel they have to jump in and attack me. I'm not attacking the president. And I'll tell you that the president texted me at very early hours in the morning, and we texted a little bit back and forth. We're friends. It's not a question of disloyalty. He's wondering this, why am I saying that? Why do I believe this? And you say, what's the problem? Wait until the Democrats get involved. Now, those are the guys that are out to sabotage everything. Everything. But see, here's the fact, ladies and gentlemen. Since I was 13 years old, I have fought the establishment Republicans. I worked the precincts. I debated and fought these people. And they all said the same thing. You're being disloyal to the GOP. You're doing this. You're doing that. We led a conservative movement renaissance in the 1970s and into the 1980s. We got Ronald Reagan elected. We pushed our agenda. We defeated, not me personally, we, the group, defeated the Soviet Union and so forth and so on. That's a good thing. Should we now talk conservatives and MAGA and America First? Shut up. Mitch McConnell says this. Shut up. Romney says that. Shut up. Thune says it. Just shut up. Now, we don't play that way, but we're respectful and civil. That we are. I'll be right back.
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14: ABC News, I'm Michelle Franzen. World leaders are gathering in the French Alps for this week's G7 summit. Earlier, President Trump, who's there, outlined a few details of the memo of understanding between the U.S. and Iran, saying it will likely be formally finalized Friday. California's Governor Gavin Newsom, in a video post on X, says the Justice Department has launched an investigation into him and his wife. ABC's Alex Mallon has more on the possible probe.
15: This investigation is looking into Gavin Newsom's wife's taxes. It's really unclear whether prosecutors have amassed any evidence that would suggest that they're going to seek an indictment against Gavin Newsom or his wife. They've been trying to speak and subpoena people close to him, close to his wife, to dredge up, in his words, information that would lead them to potentially seek charges. And he is framing this as a campaign of retribution by President Trump.
14: World Cup matches in full swing in Mexico, Canada, and the U.S. tonight. Iran plays New Zealand at SoFi Stadium in Los Angeles. This is ABC News. The United Kingdom is the latest country to ban TikTok, Instagram, Snapchat, and other social media from children under the age of 16.
16: British Prime Minister Keir Starmer is asking why social media companies can't come up with a way to advance technology and protect kids at the same time.
17: Don't tell me that it's impossible for those innovators, those people who are brilliant at technology, to devise the ways to protect our children, and I think we should.
16: Australia, Brazil, and Indonesia, as well as several other countries, have also banned social media for kids under 16. Greece, France, and Denmark are considering similar bans. Sherry Preston, ABC News.
14: Severe storms continue in parts of the South. A flood watch remains in effect for central and southern Texas, along with much of Louisiana and the southwest Mississippi area through tomorrow night. Houston also in the crosshairs for possible flash flooding all week. I'm Michelle Franzen, ABC News.
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23: 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Now the forecast from the National Weather Service, partly cloudy overnight, low 49, mostly sunny Tuesday, high 77, partly cloudy Tuesday night, low 55, mostly cloudy Wednesday with showers and thunderstorms, high 79. 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
34: He's here. He's here. 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
0: You see, ladies and gentlemen, if you want to help the President of the United States, you talk about these things. What you don't do is leak about these things to a hostile media outlet called Axios and a reprobate reporter by the name of Barak Ravid that the president uses and other people use, but some of the leakers use. I don't get it. He's no Trump fan. He's no Israel fan. He's a radical leftist. Now, this leak that I'm about to read to you, and again, I wish these things don't happen, is about CIA Director Ratcliffe, but clearly he didn't leak it. Clearly, he didn't leak it because they're leaking things that he raised and concerns he had. And if you're going to present that, you're not going to leak it to the media. Do you understand what I mean, Mr. Producer? So somebody else leaked it. Axios scoop. CIA director doubts Iran's intentions on deal, sources say. By Barak Ravid, hated in two countries at least. CIA Director John Ratcliffe told President Trump and other senior officials that intelligence gathered by U.S. intelligence agencies raised serious doubts about Iran's willingness to make the nuclear concessions the U.S. is seeking in any final deal, according to three sources familiar with those discussions. Now, let's just stop there. So my intuition, based on experience and using my noggin and not rah-rah picking a team or not a team.

0: shooting straight with you, my audience, has been right. And so this guy, Crispy, in New Jersey, who's got the IQ of a kumquat, and these other people, Jack Posiak, or however he pronounces his name, has the IQ of a stone. This is why they're not helping the president, and they're not helping America, and they are slugs for the enemy. Because these things need to have a good discussion, a good debate, certainly before it gets to the Democrats and the media. But this is a leak. And so we take it as the leak. Now, maybe they'll deny it. They'll say, no, that's not true, something like that. That's possible. But it's possible it's not. Who knows? But it sounds rational, whether they deny it or not, or however it happened. Ratcliffe isn't the only skeptic in Trump's top team. Secretary of State Marco Rubio and Secretary of Defense Pete Hegseth have both expressed concerns and raised questions about the deal in internal discussions. While Vice President Vance and U.S. Envoy Steve Witkoff and Jared Kushner advocated for it, according to two of the sources. So, obviously, we would come down on the Rubio, Hegseth, Ratcliffe side. Are they disloyal too? Behind the scenes, there were a series of high-level meetings about the deal between Trump and his advisors in the lead-up to Sunday's announcement. During those meetings, Trump and his team discussed intelligence gathered by several U.S. intelligence agencies, which showed that the way Iranian officials were discussing the deal among themselves. See, this I don't like. It's public, so you'll say, well, why are you reading it? Because it's already out there. See, this I don't like. That means we've been monitoring and picking up information. Some bastard leaked it. Discussing among themselves were the Iranians. The deal among themselves was inconsistent with what they were telling the mediators and the U.S., two sources said. I don't know how much more it's going to take to prove to people that we cannot trust the Iranians. Ratcliffe and Rubio said that based on that intelligence, they doubted the Iranians would agree to take the nuclear steps the U.S. was seeking, according to two sources. Quote, the intelligence reflects that the Iranian intentions are not in line with their commitments under the deal, the source said. President Trump listens to all opinions on any given issue. This is a quote, but everyone understands he's the final decision maker, a White House official said in response to questions for this story. Although they didn't deny anything, did they, Mr. Producer? This memorandum of understanding, and I'm quoting, meets all the red lines the administration has long articulated. By ensuring that Iran can never possess a nuclear weapon, they cannot keep the high enriched uranium, and they cannot hold the world's energy supply hostage, the official said, adding that Trump would only agree to a good final agreement. Now, does that mean Ratcliffe and Rubio and Hegseth are disloyal and that they should shut up? I mean, this is what I mean, dealing with miscreants. It's just disgusting. The CIA and State Department declined to comment. The Pentagon did not respond. The nuclear elements of the Memorandum of Understanding that was signed on Sunday are dependent on the parties reaching a more detailed nuclear deal over the next 60 days. But we're told by the thugs online, you better be quiet. Don't say anything. Don't participate in the process. They go on. Vance, Witkoff, and Kushner are expected to meet on Friday with the Iranian parliamentary speaker, Yabba Dabba, and Foreign Minister Yabba Dabba Doo, along with Pakistani and Qatari media. This is what's annoying to me. Who's not involved, Mr. Producer? Israel, our ally, who we fought with, who has everything at stake in this region. Pakistan, Qatar. I mean, think about this. How outrageous it is, in my opinion. Pakistan and Qatar? Seriously? Oh, yes. And the parliamentary speaker of Iran, who's a terrorist, a thug? The full text of the 14-point initial deal has yet to be published. This is mind-boggling. But a source familiar with the text contends the Iranians will get more than they give under the MOU. What? Unless they agree to sign a nuclear deal that meets the U.S. objectives. They will get more than they give under the unless they agree to sign a deal that meets our objectives. The deal is designed to extend the ceasefire and launch 60 days of negotiations, which can be extended by mutual consent. Now, in the context of these talks, this is the breaking news, actually, Iran reiterates its past commitment to never acquire or procure a nuclear weapon. Now, what does past experience tell us? Should we ignore that, too? The source said the MOU says the U.S. and Iran can commit to, quote, resolve the disposition of stockpiled enriched material and discuss the issue of future enrichment and other mutually agreed matters related to Iran's nuclear needs based on a satisfactory framework being agreed upon in the final deal. What's all that mumbo-jumbo mean? Nothing. They're going to discuss it. The text says Iran will maintain the status quo of its nuclear program so long as negotiations continue. For its part, the U.S. won't impose new sanctions or deploy additional forces to the region. Let's stop there a second. Does it sound like this regime feels like it's defeated, Rich? They're emboldened. If a final nuclear deal is reached, the U.S. will remove the forces it mobilized for the war within 30 days and terminate all sanctions against Iran, meaning all the money will flow back in under an agreed-upon schedule according to the source's description of the text. Why do we need a description of the text? Give us the text. It's going to come out eventually. The enemy has it. All of our dear friends in Qatar, they have it. Excuse me. Internal skeptics of the deal contend that Iran is unlikely to sign a nuclear deal in the U.S. terms and in the meantime benefit more than the U.S. from the memorandum of understanding. In other words, we're giving them too much up front, despite all the talk. However, two senior U.S. officials contended in a briefing with reporters on Monday the benefits for Iran all depend on taking meaningful steps. That sounds like one of them is J.D. Just guessing. That senior administration official that was briefing the media over the weekend, that was him, it turns out. I'm somewhat concerned that Iran's view of the agreement seems different than what the American negotiating team is claiming, said Senator Lindsey Graham. We're all supposed to hate now. All supposed to hate him. Love Tucker. Love Tucker, but hate Graham. Does that make sense? And he called for the document's immediate release. You know how long I've been calling for its immediate release? What, since Friday, Rich? Friday. It's already signed. Well, the nuclear aspects are conditional. The MOU calls for the Strait of Hormuz to be reopened in the near term, actually immediately. You want to hear more, folks? According to Mike Crispy in New Jersey somewhere, I shouldn't even be talking about this. The MOU stipulates that, quote, Iran will make arrangements using its best efforts for the safe passage of commercial vessels with no charge for 60 days. Now, they're not supposed to charge anything. Those are international waters. Well, the U.S. will gradually lift its blockade such that it's entirely removed within 30 days. According to a source familiar with the text, the MOU says Iran will conduct a dialogue with Oman. Now, Oman, to define future administration and maritime services in the Strait, with other Gulf countries participating in that dialogue to reach a solution, quote, in line with applicable international law. Yam. The MOU leaves much room for interpretation by stating the U.S. undertakes to make the funds fully available for use upon the implementation of this MOU, according to a source familiar with it. U.S. officials say it will be a pay-for-performance model. Why are we paying them anything? Where do you think this money's going, ladies and gentlemen? To their version of the goodwill? It's gone to the regime. It's gone to the military. A senior U.S. official told reporters that if the U.S. sees positive gestures from Iran, it could release some funds in exchange. The MOU also says any final deal will include a definitive and mutually agreed plan, quote unquote, ready for this, for establishment of a $300 billion fund for, quote, the reconstruction and economic development, unquote, of Iran, and a mechanism for its implementation, $300 billion. You think that's going for reconstruction? Anybody know what it's going for out there? Well, then you're disloyal. If you think it's going to the regime to build up their military, to reconstruct what they lost, then you're disloyal, according to Mike Crispy of New Jersey. Who? Exactly, some moron. The MOU also says, advocates of the deal argue that it's a long-term proposition, which would only become reality if Iran dismantles its nuclear program and undergoes significant internal reforms. Yeah, that's fine. But if the next administration takes over and they're Democrats, I don't see them holding a gun to the enemy's head. Do you? We'll be right back.
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1: 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But listen anyway. They know they're probably wrong. 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

0: All right. Here's the president with Macron. Candace Owens insists that his wife has a penis. And she's defended by the woke right, just so you know. That's how brilliant all of them are. Sick and getting sicker over there. So my question is CIA Director Ratcliffe, is Secretary of State Ruby, and Secretary of War Hegseth, are they disloyal? No, they're raising legitimate points that need to be considered. Look, the bottom line is the president is not served by slugs who just say what they think he wants to hear. And I don't think he wants to just hear what people have to say. My observation of him is quite the contrary. He wants to have robust debates. And yet you have these slugs like Jack Posobiec. He's got all kinds of sleazy background supremacist crap going on. And there he works for TPUSA. What do they keep him for? Well, Human Events. One of the great grand outlets of conservatism for more than half a century. This guy couldn't even be a mail carrier. In that, not a mail carrier, what are you, a mail clerk, I mean. In the basement of that building. And there, look at him. Hey, the neocons. Okay, so is Rubio a neocon? They don't even know what the word means. It doesn't matter. They know what they want it to mean. Hegseth's a great patriot. Rubio's a great patriot. Ratcliffe's a great patriot. Somebody leaked this conversation out there. I've talked about these leaks before. I don't know where the hell the Department of Justice is. The FBI ought to dig into it. Maybe they have to be asked. I don't know how this works anymore. It's been a long time. Now, maybe some of the leakers don't want to order an investigation because they'll be revealed, right, Rich? Depending on who and what they are. But there's an awful lot of them. Now, that said, the substance of this is very important. We're not talking about envoys. We're not talking about the vice president. We're talking about people who run departments. We're talking about the guy that runs Secretary of War, the guy that runs the State Department, the guy that runs our Central Intelligence Agency. Those three guys said, based on what they hear, based on what they see, Iran has no intention of upholding the nuclear side of a deal. Wow! Just saying. Now, what's going to happen in Lebanon? What's going to happen in Lebanon with Hezbollah? You know what drives me crazy about this? The only country that's in Lebanon killing the leadership of Hezbollah and the militia part of Hezbollah is Israel. We're not. We don't have any feet on the ground. And yet Hezbollah killed 241 Marines, over 100 people in two of our embassy, 20 people in Saudi Arabia. I can go down the list. It's unbelievable. We put bounties on their head, $5 million, $20 million. Israel takes them out. They don't even get a thank you. Why? Don't you wish we had allies like this all over the world in Europe, like Israel and Central and South? I mean, this is an ally that's serious. And they have to be. Because the size of New Jersey, 9-10 million people, they can't make any mistakes. They made a mistake on October 7th. Terrorists were on their border. And Netanyahu says, no more. No more. We're pushing them back. And by the way, Phase 2 of the peace deal involving Hamas and Gaza, Hamas was supposed to be disarmed, including by our friends the Turks and the Egyptians and the Qataris. Are they disarmed? No, they've rearmed. And they're slaughtering their own people. They're torturing their own people. Mark, shut up. This is what I get. Mark, shut up. Shut up. I'm not going to shut up. Some delinquent in New Jersey, Mike Crispy, if that is his name. Yes, but I was a delinquent. Shut up, Mike. We're going to make you famous. Mike Crispy in New Jersey, everybody. What's he run? The director of America's Great Again. Does he sound like somebody should be running anything, especially his mouth? Mike Crispy. Crispy. Sounds like a cereal. A cereal nitwit. Mike Crispy. Jack Posobiec. Oh, the great Jack Posobiec. Sounds like he works for the High Wire Act. Hey, there's Posobiec up there. Who's Posobiec? Yeah, Posobiec. If that is his name. Over at Turning Point USA, I love them. They really need to clean this up. They really do. They should not have these slime balls. Embrace neo-Nazism. Embrace individuals from overseas. I believe this guy's from Sudan or Syria. This guy who he embraces, Maurice or whatever his name is, with his horrific statements. They should embrace people who prop up Iran and prop up Hamas. They should get rid of these people. They should clean house of these people. Because they're going to drive them down. Jack Posobiec, ladies and gentlemen. Posobiec. You know what that sounds like? Sounds like a bleeding hemorrhoid. We'll be right back. Do you really want another summer like last summer, barely sleeping because you were too hot all night? Now, a lot of people blame the summer heat for bad sleep, when really, it may be their mattress trapping heat. 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
2: Oh, boy. Lots going on out there. And, you know, what's interesting also is a number of people who are trying to interview me, who want to get to me, want to talk to me. You know, it's a funny thing. You go online, it's a complete cesspool. Complete cesspool. And you get these guys on there and these gals on there. They're just disgusting people. And there's so many of them, you shouldn't respond to all of them, actually. You shouldn't respond to all of them, because you'll be there all day long. But this is why, when you go into these places, and I haven't, they talk about these dark, these guys who come out and do horrific things, whether they're shooting or whatever, they're stuck in these places. They're obsessed. They're addicted to them. They're addicted to them. All right, here's the president with Emmanuel Macron. I'm pretty sure his wife doesn't have a you-know-what, but if Candace Owens says it, it must be true. She's being sued. In France, at the G7 summit today, cut to go.
3: We do want to see if we can straighten out the Lebanon thing, because it just seems to just never end. And
2: let me just say that. Some things do never end until there's victory. And if Iran had been defeated and we'd been victorious, that would end, as would Hezbollah, as would the Houthis, and likely Hamas. And so we can't keep talking about ending these things and not having forever wars when we don't end these things. We seem to think a negotiated deal might fix it. These are terrorists. These are people who are suicide bombers. These are people who blow up innocent children and women and men. These are people who torture in the basement of houses and don't give it a second thought. I have tried my best, whether on Fox or here, to explain to everybody, powerful, just regular citizens, who these people are. I'm obviously not succeeding. Go ahead.
3: And it should not be tough. It should not be tough. So,
2: Israel, it is tough, and I'm not to be rude, it is tough if Israel's not allowed to defend itself. Because it might violate some beautiful deal. Deal. And they're going to continue to defend themselves, whether we say so or anybody else says so. You know, it's interesting, in Israel, you have the moderate center-left and left running to the right of Netanyahu. They're accusing him of being Trump's lapdog. They're accusing him of not coming to the defense of his own country, whether we like it or not. And here, he's accused of being disloyal and an ingrate, and he's berated and so forth. So no matter what he does, he's under attack. I wouldn't want that job for anything. And he's given a speech today, and he made it clear. He made it clear. I am the Prime Minister of Israel. I will defend my people and my country just as any Prime Minister or President would any other country. And we are not going to tolerate threats from a terrorist group backed by a terror regime, the group being Hezbollah and the regime being Iran, no matter what any other country thinks, and respectfully, even if the United States disagrees. That is the only position he could take and should take, just as our president would take exactly the same position if some other country were saying, hey, look, the drug cartels shooting missiles into Texas, you know, they didn't actually kill anybody. It's okay. And besides, we're trying to work out a deal with Mexico, and you're going to disrupt it if you fight back. Now, how many presidents would last if they made a statement like that in this country? None. Nor should they. Nor should they. Really, I don't know how we're going to fix it, and it should be easy. And so where's the pressure placed? Is it placed on Hamas? No. Why? It's a terrorist regime. They'll tell you to go stick it. Is it placed on Iran? No. Because the big deal that we're trying to get, we don't want to harm that. We got all kinds of money flowing, this going on. So where's all the pressure? Netanyahu, what an ingrate. What an ingrate. The Israel wasn't for us, you know. The truth is, if it wasn't for us, Israel would have destroyed Iran by now. Lest we forget, last June, there was a 12-day war in which they were destroying Iran. They destroyed their radar system before they were destroyed. Like the second time this last time, as they tried to rebuild them, they destroyed them. They destroyed the ground-to-air missiles. They destroyed their air force. They destroyed everything. And they wanted to go in for the kill, and yet again, we pulled them back. But the air, the space was cleaned out. The ability of our bombers to come through was cleaned out. And we bombed them. We did. United States. With our great bombers, our great bombs, and hit their nuclear sites. Very important. Very important. And so, they're the ones who have lost lives fighting Hamas. They're the ones who lost lives on October 7. They're the ones who lost lives fighting Hezbollah. And I don't understand this Hezbollah thing. Hezbollah has killed many of our people. And so you know what they did the other day, America? One of these commanders of Hezbollah, they killed him. You know what he did during the Iraq War? He kidnapped five of our soldiers. I want you to listen to me. This Iranian terrorist working for Hezbollah in Lebanon goes to Iraq. They kidnapped five of our soldiers. You know what he did to them? He executed them. One by one. Americans. Israel killed this guy yesterday. We don't even thank them. You know, we told them they're being provocative. They went towards Beirut. They're going to screw up the deal. I go, what? What? They just avenged the murder of five of our soldiers. Now, if five of our soldiers were killed today by Iran, what would we do? I hope we would do something very aggressive, right? I believe we would. They hit a helicopter. We gave them 2 days out, and we're going to give them three. So Iran's playing this. They're saying, okay, Hezbollah has to be included in any peace deal. Israel has to get out of Lebanon. Now, Israel's got a buffer zone that they made. They're a great cost to their IDF. You know, they have soldiers, too. They have young men and women, too, and they're getting killed. And it acts like no big deal. No big deal. They're the ones that have boots on the ground. Real boots on the ground. And so this is an area of contention with me and, quite frankly, the administration. I admit that. I admit it. It bothers me a lot. And I think if this keeps up, we're going to cost Netanyahu the election. We'll get some liberal in there who will be prime minister. And they will not align with us. They won't. They'll be making deals with other countries and so forth and so on. And what did Netanyahu do? He's our ally. He's trying to do what he can to accommodate the president, but he has to defend his own country, doesn't he? And why is that controversial? You shoot missiles into our country, we're going to take you out. What is this? It's weird. What is it, Rich? Okay. Look, ladies and gentlemen, I'm aware that summertime can be very expensive for many people. What if your air conditioning unit goes out? That's happened to us, of course. What if you're driving a long distance and something happens? Car overheats, you get a, whatever it is. You got kids going to camp. You got kids going to college in a few months. Maybe you have other expenses, moving expenses. You never know. There's a lot of expenses day to day. There really are. And then you got the damn credit cards hanging over your head, the big balance and the bigger interest. 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
6: So how are things? 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

0: 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Get that pin. You know, I notice General Jack Keane wears that pin, and other people wear that pin. You ought to get it, folks. I ought to get one, too, Mr. Producer, don't you think? I would say so. Now, we'll take calls at the bottom of the next hour, our power hour. We never take the foot off the gas pedal. Well, we have a little music now and then, but that's not taking it off the gas pedal, you know. Cut one, the president with the French, the Vichy French, weak, quisling, so-called president. Cut one, go.
1: Mr. President, when will the text of the
0: Hold on now, I want to make that clear. I'm talking about Macron, not our great president. Cut one, go.
1: Mr. President, when will the text of the MOU be released?
2: I think pretty soon. I would say, I want it to be released because it's a very powerful document.

0: not like the Obama document, which was just a terrible document. This is a very powerful document, and I want it to be released, so probably pretty soon. I would say sometime after Friday, because the Strait opens completely. It's open now, but it opens completely. We'll have all the mines knocked out of, for the most part. We have a lot of lanes right now already.
1: Mr. President.
0: So I think sometime in the very near future, yeah.
1: Mr. President, does the deal involve any sanctions relief for Iran? When would that go into
0: effect? No, it doesn't. Well, they have to. It's really a behavioral thing. If they do what they're supposed to do, that starts taking effect.
2: Mm-hmm. We shall see. Let's go to cut three. Go.
0: We've worked on many deals together. I'm very happy to say, signed. The deal's all signed. And the strait is already partially opened. As you know, they're doing a little hunting for a couple of mines that they've already found. But it's essentially, ships are starting to go out now. On Friday, it'll be completely opened. We got along very well with Iran. It's a different set of leaders. As you know, the first set is gone, the second set is gone, and we found the third set to be very smart, strong, very smart, but we ended up making a deal. I felt badly that we had to go back on the attack for two nights, and I thought a third, but we made it before that happened. But I think a lot of great things are going to happen in the Middle East right now, and very importantly, the oil is plummeting down, and the stock market is shooting up like a rocket today, like record kind of numbers. And the oil has taken its biggest plunge, and we're into the low numbers, not quite back yet, Kevin, to the extent, but we're getting close to the numbers we were before it all started. And the main thing is that Iran will not have a nuclear weapon. They fully agreed to that with strong policing powers, and they won't have a nuclear weapon, which is...
2: Now, let me stop here. You see, here's the thing. President Trump is earnest. He wants to do the right thing. Maybe he is trying to do the right thing. He loves our country. He really is breaking his back 24/7 to try and create a very good economic environment for everybody. And I know this is in front of mind because he worries about people and so forth and so on. And he's done so much to get all the foundational, you know, principles in place and programs in place and policies in place so the economy will explode in a positive way. In other words, growth and so forth. So he's earnest. He's hardworking like nobody I've ever seen before. And he's committed to this country. And a lot of these politicians simply are not. So you can have a disagreement. Just be polite and be respectful and explain your position. And at some point, he may actually embrace your position or he may not embrace your position. Here's the difference. Marjorie, Trotskyite, gangrene, bloated Bannon with his fraud conviction, Tucker Carlson with his mental issues, Megyn Kelly with her whatever. Here's the problem. They try to destroy the man if he disagrees with them. They try to destroy him. We don't do that.
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13: ABC News, I'm Stephanie Officer. California emergency crews responding to a reported B-52 crash near Edwards Air Force Base this afternoon. ABC's Luis Martinez.
14: It's unclear exactly which one of these B-52s was involved in this crash, whether it was one of the operational B-52s, there are about 72 in the fleet, or whether this is the one that was stationed by the Air Force there at Edwards Air Force Base to carry out flight testing.
13: The massive UFC claw is still on the White House lawn, a reminder of last night's UFC fight, meant to celebrate America's 250th birthday. This also happened to fall on President Trump's 80th birthday and Flag Day. ABC's Mary Bruce.
15: 4,000 spectators watching just steps from the residence. Fighters entering the octagon from the diplomatic reception room. That's a space typically used to greet foreign dignitaries and escorted by Medal of Honor recipients. The Indian Treaty Room converted into a locker room.
13: This is ABC News. A second firefighter has died from injuries suffered while fighting a blaze and explosion at a Maine lumber mill last month. Authorities have said that fire was an accident and started at the base of a silo. An investigation is ongoing. Parts of Texas cleaning up from weekend flash flooding.
16: Powerful storms pummeled parts of the Midwest over the weekend. Heavy rain coming down in Omaha, Nebraska. While parts of Kansas saw hail the size of golf balls. Winds up to 70 miles per hour, lashing northeast Ohio.
17: I mean, we're used to the high winds, obviously, but never to this extreme.
16: The storm's also wreaking havoc on air travel. More than 10,000 flights delayed and over 1,000 canceled Sunday.
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13: Anya Taylor-Joy is Middle Earth bound.
19: I always found them irrelevant. Positions that never come up in actual
13: Golden Globe winner, set to star as Saren in The Lord of the Rings, The Hunt for Gollum. The film set to be released in December 2027. I'm Stephanie Officer, ABC News.
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24: 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Now the forecast from the National Weather Service, partly cloudy overnight, low 49, mostly sunny Tuesday, high 77, partly cloudy Tuesday night, low 55, mostly cloudy Wednesday with showers and thunderstorms.